0: impact, as I said, was minor. The seriousness of it is that it is a very significant warning.
1: Extreme weather is inundating Thailand's capital, where a flood emergency has been declared. Heavy rain has overwhelmed the drainage system in Bangkok, causing traffic chaos on heavily congested roads. Residents living near the city's network of canals are being advised to move their belongings to upper floors. In finance, one Australian dollar is buying 70.2 US cents.
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1: Brisbane are once again AFL premiers after defeating Fremantle by 7 points in an epic showdown. Dane Mepham reports.
3: In one of the greatest grand finals in recent memory, it was the Lions who reigned supreme to complete their premiership three-peat. Late in the contest, the Dockers pulled away to a game-high 17-point lead and looked to be in control. But the champs hit back with an incredible four-goal blitz to snatch victory at the death to claim the win 96-89. Shea Bolton was busy all day gathering 26 disposals and was awarded the Norm Smith Medal for Best on Ground. In more unfortunate news for Fremantle, their skipper Alex Pearce looks set for a lengthy stint on the sidelines following an Achilles injury. Dame Mepham, Perth.
1: Coach Justin Longmuir says he doesn't think Wharfie time, sounded with less than 5 minutes left, sparked the Lions' comeback win.
4: I don't think that has any impact. Like, did Charlie's Country Road celebration have any impact on the game? Probably not. Like, but I don't think we can put it down to that. I just think we can put it down to, one of the better teams of all time. Backs against the wall, they found something and we didn't have the answer for that.
1: And the Perth Wildcats have made it 2 wins in a row at RAC Arena in the NBL, defeating the New Zealand Breakers 97-93 last night, just 2 nights after a 1-point win over the Adelaide 36ers. That's the latest news and sport.
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6: That breakdown remains on the Mitchell Freeway northbound at Hepburn Avenue in Padbury. The left emergency lane is still blocked with motorists out of their vehicles. Reduce speed on the approach and, as always, drive with caution. Taking a look around the rest of Perth, the Kwinana Freeway is moving well. No delays on the Graham Farmer. Tunnels moving well in both directions. Tonkin and Roe Highway having a good run. CBD and metro areas is looking clear. Of course, that road safety reminder, double demerits are in place for the long weekend. I'm Nadia Scurria on Perth's traffic leader, 6PR.
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1: A shower or two today. A possible storm this afternoon as well with a top of 21. More showers tomorrow and a shower or two Tuesday with 21 as well. Showers Wednesday with 19. Partly cloudy Thursday, 20. Then a sunny Friday, Saturday with 23. Right now it's 15. 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
2: And now, right across Australia, it's time for the House of Wellness.
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14: Good morning and welcome to the House of Wellness. I'm Sarah Marie Cameron, and this morning we are joined by yoga and breathwork instructor Flip Shelton, along with our pharmacist and master herbalist Gerald Quigley. Happy Sunday, team.
15: So lovely to be here.
16: Great to see you, Flip and Sarah Marie. Could I start by saying on Friday,
14: yes.
16: I know it was a public holiday in Victoria for the footy.
14: Mm-hmm.
16: It was really a public holiday for World Pharmacist Day.
15: Oh, really?
16: That was the underlying holiday, the fact that there's a grand final the next day. Incidental. On behalf of all of us, to the pharmacists of Australia, thank you for what you do.
14: Absolutely. And it's so great to see that Flip has come in,
16: yes.
14: Honouring all the
16: yes,
14: pharmacists.
16: She's in uniform.
14: Dressed. So she looks like she's come in her lab coat.
15: I am. I've always wanted to be a pharmacist.
16: Have you?
15: Yeah. So I'm just impersonating one.
16: Well, you're looking
15: with my
16: very
15: white lab coat.
16: Very impressive, Flip. You really are. You're very impressive.
15: Don't take any pharmaceutical advice
16: from
15: me, please.
16: I'm going to ask you some questions later on.
14: Yoga and breathwork advice, yes.
15: Yes.
14: Pharmacy advice.
16: Do you
14: no.
16: wear a white coat when you're doing breathwork classes?
15: No, I don't. I wear my athleisure.
16: Could be a trend, couldn't it?
15: It could be. Actually, the Kundalini lineage of yoga do wear a lot of white.
16: Do they?
15: Mm.
14: But no, there we go.
15: Not me.
14: Sunday fun fact for us.
15: Yeah.
14: We're learning a few other things this morning as well.
15: True.
14: As always, 131873 is our number. If you've got any pharmacy questions, not for Flip, GQ for those ones. Could be breathwork related though.
15: Totally.
14: With Flip there. We'd love to hear from you. Now, around 29,000 Aussie men are diagnosed with prostate cancer each year. Most of us know someone who has been through it, unfortunately. And Bernie Riley, the head of telenursing for Prostate Cancer Foundation, is going to be chatting to us about the support that is available for men and their families, which is so fantastic. I know multiple people who have unfortunately had prostate cancer. All of them have had successful treatment, which is just so fantastic, but it is devastating how common this is.
16: Whether we're all living longer, we blokes, just
14: hopefully,
16: by a couple of years, but ladies always live because we look after you all so well. You live longer than we do.
14: Righto.
16: I think, isn't that right? Or just a perception I have?
14: Maybe. We don't know what's going on in your house.
16: Breakfast
14: with you
16: in bed, all those things. But what's happening now is we're probably having more open discussions. Mm. We've got a long way to go. But, you know, when you get men in a room and they feel comfortable with who's in the room, they will open up about concerns they have about prostate health, where their doctor may have said, look, your PSA is X from a blood test. We'll just keep an eye on it. And that causes some anxiety and causes them to be concerned. So we need to have lots more discussions on how far we go with the treatment, how far we go with the watch and wait, which is the principle these days. And for those who go through the surgery and all these other things, how we support them, because that there are still issues around that.
14: Yeah, and the physiotherapy afterwards too.
16: Yes, yes.
14: Especially when it comes to bladder training.
16: Yes.
14: That can be a really important one.
16: Yes.
14: And not a lot of men are thinking to themselves, I need to go see a pelvic floor physiotherapist. But
16: no.
14: That can be something that really helps men after going through prostate cancer.
16: And Bernie will be, he'll be right all over that, which is great. And I think we need to reassure people that there is help out there. So if you've had the surgery, and a lot of it's robotic, but it's not the robot doing the surgery. There's a surgeon driving the robot. But if you've had the surgery and there are some residual issues, there are options available. And you don't have to sit there and feel sorry for yourself. You can get your quality of life back.
15: Totally.
16: And that's what we'll focus on, Bernie.
14: It's going to be such a great chat. We're also going to be looking at some tips about taking our everyday shower to a more luxurious level with Stephen Pospisil, who is a research technologist, talking to us about that. We're also going to be talking about boosting our children's immunity with health educator Alon Sprints. And as we all know, spring goes hand in hand with nasal congestion. And so we're going to be looking at some of the sprays to help us with this. But as I said, 131873 is our number. More of your calls on the way. And coming up next, prostate cancer awareness here on the House of Wellness.
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14: Welcome back to the House of Wellness. 131-873 is our number if you've got any questions this morning. Now, prostate cancer is the most commonly diagnosed cancer in the country, with around 29,000 men being told each year that they have it. And joining us this morning is Prostate Cancer Awareness Month. Part of their awareness is Bernie Riley, who is the head of Telenursing at the Prostate Cancer Foundation of Australia. Welcome to the show, Bernie.
26: Thanks for having me.
14: Now, it does pop up in the news from time to time, prostate cancer, particularly when we've got celebrities who share their journey with it. Most recently, British TV star Jeremy Clarkson revealing that he had had prostate cancer. How much do you think that helps?
0: It certainly helps break down some of the barriers and raise awareness about prostate cancer. It gets blokes talking and thinking about their health more and, you know, discussing and understanding the risk of developing prostate cancer. It helps other blokes, you know that other fellows have faced the challenges of prostate cancer and had the same treatments, and they've come through those treatments as well. So it's important to hear from people like Jeremy Clarkson.
15: Bernie, as head of telenursing at the Prostate Cancer Foundation, what role do you and your team play in assisting men?
0: Yeah, well, we run a free service. It's a free telephone-based nursing service, so anybody affected or worried or concerned about a diagnosis of prostate cancer can call us, can email us, and we help them understand their diagnosis, provide them with clear and consistent evidence-based information, and we help them understand their treatment options, how to manage their side effects, and provide them with the support to make an important decision about their health, and then link them with appropriate support, whether that be prostate cancer support groups, prostate cancer nurses, or other supports out there in the community.
16: Bernie, the watch and wait principle, which started many years ago, seems to be working fairly well. But is the issue the fact that it's the escaping cells, escaping prostate, or the cancer cells escaping from a leaking prostate, which become potentially a more serious issue than the prostate issue itself?
0: Yeah, certainly. We know that early diagnosis is important to the best outcome. So when you diagnose a cancer like prostate cancer at its later stages, then the cancer has a chance to recur and recur more often. And it's much harder to treat. And at that stage, the treatments don't become curative. They become something where you're managing a chronic disease. So it's much harder to treat, and the side effects of those treatments are compounded.
14: Can you tell us some of the risk factors?
0: Yeah, certainly. And risk factors, you know, really just age. You know, as you get older, chance of developing prostate cancer increases, and then family history. So anybody with a father, a brother, a son or an uncle, a grandfather who's had prostate cancer is at higher risk of developing prostate cancer.
15: So, Bernie, what are the first signs that men should look for?
0: Well, in its earlier stages, there really aren't any signs quite often. So that's why it's really important to have a chat to your GP about being tested. In its later stages, though, and this is where things can cross over between something that's benign and something that's cancerous. You know, for many people, it can be feeling like they need to go to the toilet to urinate more urgently, more frequently, finding it difficult to urinate, finding blood in the urine or semen, or pain in their lower backs, upper hips and thighs, some of those signs and symptoms to look out for.
16: Bernie, can you give us just a little brief summary of the best way to recover from prostate surgery?
0: Yeah, so learning things like pelvic floor exercises are one of the best things that you can do to improve the time at which you might leak urine. So learning those before the surgery and then continuing on those after are really important for men. Being in good physical shape, so being healthy, being fit going into the surgery helps recovery as well. And then being linked with professionals and understanding all of your options for managing things like erectile dysfunction, understanding that there are options to treat that and to help you manage that along the way.
14: Bernie, you just mentioned the pelvic floor physiotherapy, and this is something I'm really passionate about. I recommend it often to people who I know who have unfortunately been diagnosed with prostate cancer. And every single time I recommend it to them, they make a face and they say, that's just for women. How do we break that stereotype and get them to the right facility that they know that they are welcome to go to? Because it really is a game changer for them.
0: Yeah, absolutely. It really is. It's one of the most important things that men can do. Yeah, I mean, it is part of rehabilitation. It's like any other surgery that you might have. You have a rehabilitation strategy. For men, it's pelvic floor physios. It's going to see them or an experienced continence nurse, people who can and develop a program for them and follow them up and help them increase their confidence and their continence and improve over time. So there are plenty of male pelvic floor physiotherapists out there. And if you can't find one, you give us a call and we can help you link in with one.
16: Bernie, many years ago we had a prostate screening, which didn't really go down all that well. But are we, now that we know more about prostate health and the challenges that men face, particularly in hesitation to find out more, do we look at more routine screening again as an option, do you think?
0: Yeah, I mean, there are new guidelines out, just released in the past few months by the Prostate Cancer Foundation. And certainly there's an economic evaluation of those guidelines going on to determine whether there is a benefit of doing a more organised testing program, like a screening program, for men with prostate cancer. The guidelines themselves, you know, are pretty simple. You know, for men with family history, it start at 45. For men who do not have that family history and not at high risk for prostate cancer, then begin at 50. But an organised testing program would help men to understand when they need to be tested and how often they need to be tested and what to do after those tests.
16: Good.
14: Bernie Riley, Head of Telenursing at the Prostate Cancer Foundation of Australia, thank you for joining us this morning.
0: Pleasure. Thank you for having me.
14: If you would like to contact a prostate cancer nurse, the number is 1-800-22-0099 and it's available Mondays 9 a.m. to 5 p.m. and Tuesdays through to Friday 9 a.m. to 7 p.m. You can also get more information at pcfa.org.au. 131873 is our number. Good morning to you, Harvey, in Coffs Harbour.
3: Good morning. How are we?
16: Good morning, Harvey. I hope you were listening then to Bernie, who, because I asked him basically your concern in recovering from your prostate surgery. And just revising that, he suggests pelvic floor exercises, which hopefully you've been instructed to do, keeping as physically healthy as you possibly can. And if there are any issues with erectile dysfunction, discuss them with your doctor because there are some very simple options available there. Does that all gel with you where you are now?
3: Pretty much. So quick story, I was 50 when I was diagnosed, 51 now, 6 months post-op. I use a little app called Squeezy.
16: Yep, good.
3: It is absolutely unreal. I recommend it to everyone. I might have a little accident once a day. Sometimes I can go 3 or 4 days without having any dramas. Mm-hmm. It's generally when I laugh or move the wrong way.
14: Mm-hmm.
3: My biggest thing is, and if there's anyone out there that can help with ED, does it get better? Like I said, I'm 6 months post-op. Mm-hmm. Does it get better? I am on Cialis 5 milligram a day. It's not really helping. Does anyone have any ideas or information that they could share?
16: That's a very low dose of the Cialis. So it depends at what stage. If you're in a relationship and you need more strength, you can certainly increase that dose with the guidance of your doctor because there is a 20 milligram Cialis, which is at the other end of the scale. The 5's at the lower end. Have a chat to your doctor and ask if you can lift it to 10 whenever needed.
14: That okay. app sounds fantastic as well. Thank you so much for the recommendation. Yes, I'm going to look that up, Harvey. 131873 is our number. More of your calls on the way. And coming up next, sinus relief for spring here on the House of Wellness.
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6: That breakdown remains on the Mitchell Freeway northbound at Hepburn Ave in Padbury this morning. Left lane still closed with towing services on site. Motorists are out of their vehicles, so reduce your speed on the approach and, of course, as always, drive with caution. Taking a look around the rest of Perth, no major delays throughout the CBD or metro areas. The freeways are running smoothly, no delays throughout the Northbridge Tunnel. Of course, that road safety reminder, double demerits are in place for the King's Birthday long weekend, so drive safely, be patient and alert. I'm Nadia Scurria on Perth's traffic leader, 6PR.
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14: Welcome back to the House of Wellness, 131-873. More of your calls coming up. Now, it is that time of year where allergy sufferers are just reaching for some form of relief. Gerald, what is the most common allergic disorder in Australia?
16: Hay fever, Sarah Marie. Allergic rhinitis. We used to think it was associated with runny noses in springtime, but really now, because of all sorts of things with weather changes all year round. And it's not just pollen, which is the common, usually from northerly winds coming from in Melbourne, from Western Victoria, but winds anywhere. But it can also be diesel fumes and things like that. The best thing is that we've moved on. Back many years ago, we used to use antihistamine nasal sprays, and they came with risks that you could only use it, and the guidelines were clear. After 5 days, you had to stop because your nose nasal tissue would react and, in fact, become congested instead of being decongested.
14: Ah.
16: So that
15: defeats the purpose.
14: Totally.
16: Yeah, and it had a name. It was called rebound congestion. It was very common. And there were people almost addicted to these sorts of sprays, which are still available, and they're still useful, but only for short periods of time.
14: And that seems to frighten a lot of people. Mm. That comes up in conversation quite often. Oh, what if I get addicted?
16: Yes. Well, exciting part now is that we use low-dose steroid sprays, which have been clearly shown to be much, much safer. No issues about becoming hooked on steroids and it's going to stunt growth and all this sort. This is very low dose, but it reduces the inflammation and therefore reduces the congestion. Now, with that, we've now combined a new special sort of antihistamine with the corticosteroid, which makes the steroid work far faster. So used the steroid on its own would take 2 or 3 days to work. When you pair it with one of the modern new safe antihistamine medications, that action becomes now just hours. So you get instant relief, not instant relief, but you get relief that you expect.
14: Fairly quickly.
16: Yeah, you do. And so, that's where we've come to now.
15: So how do you actually use it?
16: Well, I could say, how do you think you use a nasal spray?
15: Well,
16: and you're the

0: be aware that it's effective and the combination is proven to be safe.
1: Yeah, can you actually explain what a combination nasal spray can do for us?
0: The main thing is it increases, it reduces the time that the effect, the benefit is given. So instead of having to wait until your tissues become used to the steroid, you get the benefit much, much faster, which is what you want. So if you're looking at a day when you've got to leave home and you know that it's going to be one of those days where you won't be able to see and your nose will be running and your back of your throat's going to be itching, bearing in mind that that's where the exposure happens in your nose. Treat, and you can take oral antihistamines as well if you wish, but you just get advice on this and you tailor your treatment to whatever's the easiest and most convenient.
2: Mm. We often underestimate hay fever, don't we?
1: Myself all the time.
2: Yeah. You often dismiss it for yourself and for others. Like, it's just hay fever, move on, but it can actually really derail your day.
1: Oh, I thought my head was actually going to explode the other day. I was outside for too long and it was windy and I forgot my nasal spray. You know when you do the handbag change? Oh, God, I could not believe the mistake
0: Could I facetiously suggest you have one in each handbag?
1: Yeah, okay, well, I've got a lot of handbags, GQ. I think some might expire at the back of the wardrobe, but I it was a terrible mistake on my behalf and I was out gallivanting for too long and I actually thought my head was going to explode. The headache, the runny nose, the itchy eyes, the itchy face. I went home, I left what I was doing and I just had to jump in the shower.
0: Yes.
1: Because it consumed me and that was it. That was my day done. It was awful.
0: We know more now about how we can intervene, but there's no doubt that people who often have never had hay fever suddenly find they wake in the middle of the night with an itchy nose or itchy at the back of the throat and they wonder what's going on. And that, for some reason or other, we've probably all become sensitive. I think there's a bit of post-COVID in all of this where our sensitivities have increased. So but at least now we've got the option. So get some advice. Use the product.
1: Always read the label and follow the directions for use. 131873 is our number. Good morning to you, John, in Geelong. What is your question for GQ?
3: Yes, good morning.
0: Good morning.
3: Look, I'm having really bad cramping problems in the leg. I'm managing heart failure on a lot of medication, and any advice would be well appreciated. It's keeping me up every night and just recently be diagnosed with rheumatoid arthritis, and the new medication I'll be on, prednisolone, only 5 milligram dose, 2 in the morning, 1 at night,
0: John,
3: and methotrexate I've started this week, but the cramping, I can't stop.
0: No, well, let's stop it for you, John. And you use magnesium. So that's the specific mineral to stop cramping, and it will not interact with any of your other medications at all. So go to your pharmacist. Ask for a magnesium capsule because that's absorbed easiest. And if you take one in the evening, you will be surprised how quickly you get relief from your cramping. Okay.
1: Magnesium,
0: and you can give me an update. Give me an update. Just send me an Ask Gerald House of Wellness that you just go into that site. Give me an update in a week. Because if they're not better, we'll try and find out why.
1: 131873. More of your calls on the way. And we're also going to talk about how you can make your everyday shower routine count here on the House of Wellness.
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8: Welcome back to the House of Wellness. 131-873 is our number. So many of us devote our skincare ritual to just our faces. This morning we want to talk about turning that everyday ritual to our shower as well, making it feel a lot more luxurious and looking after the rest of the skin on our body as well. We're covering a lot of ground. Joining us this morning is Stephen Pospisil, a senior research and development technologist for personal care at Unilever. Welcome back to the show, Stephen.
9: Thanks, guys.
8: Now, how necessary is it to treat our body care with the same love as our facial care?
9: Yeah, it's super important to really look after skin on your whole body, not just your face. The skin that is compromised can really lead to many other concerns. And, you know, you want to maintain that healthy skin barrier to keep the good stuff in and the bad stuff out. And you know what? A shower is one of the easiest ways to have a refreshing reset and really look after your skin at the same time.
10: Stephen, I'm always looking for excuses to stay in the shower for just a little bit longer against my husband's better intentions. So how important are these products used to elevate the shower experience?
9: Yeah, so skincare ingredients, you know, such as serums can really make a difference in elevating that shower routine and also taking good care of your skin from the neck down. You know, your body deserves that same attention as your face. So, mm-hmm. so skincare shower products, you know, that inspire the body to feel good are too, you know, important as well. So it's a way to make a shower feel like an extension of your beauty routine instead of just, you know, the step that comes before it.
11: So. Stephen, what are the first steps to take when we look for a shower wash with a difference?
9: So it could, like, you know, it depends on what your skin conditions are, but, you know, if, you know, so for instance, if you're, you know, looking at breakouts, you know, consider a serum body wash with acne control with salicylic acid. So that as your new daily skin clarifying step. Now, a body wash formulated with a clearing serum, you know, with active levels of salicylic acid really targets congestion and helps cleanse those pores while you shower. It does so, you know, gently, leaving the skin clean, comfortable and hydrated.
10: So, Stephen, I understand that there's quite a fabulous range of the Dove Serum Body Wash. So what are the choices that we actually have?
9: Okay, there's Vitality Renewal that has restoring serum with retinol, and that deeply hydrates skin and helps restore the appearance of firmer skin. And then you've got Glow Recharge with brightening serum with vitamin C, and that's with exfoliating minerals and helps to achieve that illuminated and refined sort of skin. Then comes along the Hydration Boost, and as the name suggests, it's hydration serum with hyaluronic acid, and that helps to look, helps to reduce that look of dryness and leaves the skin feeling hydrated. And for those needing assistance, as I mentioned before, with breakouts, there's also that acne control with 1% clearing salicylic acid, which penetrates the pores.
8: Now, when it comes to shower time, turns out there's this little thing called shower personalities, which I hadn't really thought about. But then I realised that we do this so differently, like, you know, getting in the shower, face the shower head, or I'm a face away kind of person. I don't know about yourself. I get in there, do what I need to do, and get out. I've got other things to do. What is your shower personality?
9: Well, for me, it really depends on the day and where I'm heading. But, this time of year, I'm looking for something that can really help the skin to moisturise, with this up and down sort of weather. So something with, stearic and palmitic acids to really boost that natural body's natural moisturisation. So I try to take a bit of time. And for me, it's a bit of a step as well.
8: Okay, so when we see your skin glowing, we know why. Thank you so much for joining us, Stephen Pospisil, Senior Research and Development Technologist for Personal Care at Unilever. You can have a look at the entire range on Dove's social medias, like Instagram. They've got at Dove, and also TikTok. They've got dove.anz, and also at Dove, which is, global there. And you can have a look at the range that we've just been talking about this morning. 131-873 is our number. Good morning to you, Cheryl. What is your question this morning?
3: Good morning. Look, I've recently been diagnosed with F3 liver fibrosis, and they wanted to put me on Ozempic, and I said no. So they gave me 3 months to lose weight, which I have. I've lost 10 kilos in 3 months.
8: Oh, good job.
3: But I wanted to take a supplement, a milk thistle, but my specialist seems to think that the stuff that which the capsule is covered is toxic for the liver. And I'm seeing all these things about the wonderful things that milk thistle does, and I'm just confused as to why they would stop that. I don't want to take Ozempic.
11: No. Cheryl, if you go to your pharmacy and ask them for a good quality milk thistle capsule, milk thistle is the specific liver-supporting herb, and that will help get your liver enzymes back to where they should be, in balance. Simple, often just a one-a-day capsule. It won't interfere with anything, but it is the specific milk, liver-supporting herb. So do that today.
8: Best of luck. 131-873 is our number. John in Geelong, what is your question for GQ?
11: Hello, John. You there, John?
12: Yes, I got prostate cancer. I just wondered what... I forgot what I had to ask you. Sorry.
11: There was a note. We got a note that you were worried about radiation.
12: Radiation.
11: Yeah. Okay. Was that offered to you, John? Was it?
12: Yes, I can't have it out. I've got to have radiation and hormone therapy.
11: Okay. Now, well, that's certainly an option. Do you know what you should do, John? You should give. We spoke to an expert earlier this morning, a fellow called Bernie Riley. You should give them a ring. That is the perfect question to ask them. Now, here's the number, 1-800-220-0099. And they will give you all the statistics on the success rate of radiation and why the radiation and hormone treatment's been chosen for you. And that'll give you absolute reassurance, John. Here's the number again, 1-800-220-0099.
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20: Traffic signals are blacked out this morning at the intersection of the Mitchell Freeway and Whitfords Avenue in Padbury. As always, slow down and give way to your right. Having a look around the rest of Perth, no major delays throughout the CBD or metro areas. The freeways are running smoothly. No delays throughout the tunnel. Tonkin and Roe Highway both having a good run. Of course, that road safety reminder. Our double demerits are in place for the King's Birthday long weekend, so drive safely, be patient and alert. I'm Nadia Scurria on Perth's Traffic Leader 6PR.
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8: Welcome back to the House of Wellness. 131-873 is our number. More of your calls coming up shortly. But first, for many parents, their number one priority is looking after their child's immune health. So joining us this morning is Alon Sprints, a health educator for Pentavite. Welcome back to the show, Alon.
1: Thank you.
8: Can you please explain just how important it is to look after our child's immune system health?
1: Yeah, look, it's really important. We know that the child's immune system is playing a really important role in just protecting them from harmful germs like bacteria and viruses. And every parent out there knows that the moment their child starts school or daycare, there's just a new cold or illness doing the rounds every other week. So finding ways to support their immune health should really be a priority.
10: Now, we know a healthy diet and exercise comes first, but what supplement options are available for parents who might be looking for a little bit of extra support?
1: Yeah, look, I think it's important for a supplement that provides immune-specific benefits. Gummies tend to be a really popular option for kids. When we're looking at ingredients, things like vitamin C and zinc are going to be the main ones to look out for because they're supporting healthy immune system function, but they're also looking at healthy growth and development. Natural elderberry is also a great one. That's used often in Western herbal medicine, and that can help to reduce some common cold symptoms like coughs.
11: Alan, I want to come from a different direction here. You've mentioned parents a few times. One of the great underfunded parts of Australian society are grandparents who look after their grandchildren. Mm-hmm. I get probably half a dozen emails a week from concerned grandparents that just want a tonic. Now, tonics, that's a banned word now, so I'll probably be taken off here for mentioning that. You're not allowed to mention, not allowed to mention the word tonic. But our grandchildren often miss out on, for all sorts of reasons. You know, the experts say, just go off and have a healthy diet, whatever that is, probably 1% of the population. Is it, when you mention gummies, a lot of people have the misunderstanding that it's loaded with sugar. So we're looking here at healthy options of helping reinforce the growth spurts that children have without any issues at all. And we're not replacing anything. We're actually filling the gaps. Is that a fair comment?
1: Absolutely fair. Like, we know that, as you said, diet has to come first, but for a number of different reasons, parents and grandparents are aware that there are gaps in their children's diet. So, you know, there's a whole lot of factors that play into that, but also sort of just timing of the year as well. So, you know, winter and illness prevention is generally the trigger for them to look for additional support. From the stats, we know that on average, kids are getting a cold probably 5 to 10 times a year. And so that's not only them missing days of school, but it's also parents having to take time off work. So, you know, a supplement that's going to provide some extra support there is going to be, you know, very, very necessary. You know, when we're looking at sort of the target here, generally kids 2 to 12 is who the sort of stats around the number of colds a year is focusing on. But immune health is really the number one reason that parents and grandparents are first reaching for that supplement for their kids to help boost the immune support in any way that they can.
8: I love this because you get to trick them. They're having gummies, but you're making sure that they get the nutrients that they need. Alon, this is great.
1: Yeah, absolutely. So in terms of gummies, it's a great format as well because even if you do have fussy eaters, the gummy format tends to really work for them. So obviously,
8: well, not just
1: there's
8: kids, but also adults too, Alon.
1: I'm guilty of eating them in the car as well. Every time I stop, I've got some in my mouth.
8: But just don't overdo it, though. Unfortunately, we have to leave it there. Alon Sprints, a pleasure to always have you on the show. Health educator from Pentavite. 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
29: It's 16 degrees at 9 o'clock. Good morning, I'm Philippa Maher. The Fremantle Dockers are heading back to Perth after falling short by just 7 points in their second AFL Premiership attempt, defeated by the Brisbane Lions, who took out a three-peat at the MCG. The loss came just minutes from the final siren when Brisbane booted 4 consecutive goals, breaking Dockers' hearts from Perth to Melbourne. General Manager of Football Joe Briety says the mood amongst the players and staff is sombre.
30: We're obviously hurting after the result, but still that strong element of proud of the way that everyone went about it. The whole club, the way we came together, and the players and our coaching staff yesterday, and the performance we put in, and ultimately this game doesn't give up its rewards easily and we fell short and that hurts.
29: Speaking at Melbourne Airport there, but hundreds of footy fans leaving Melbourne this morning by air have had their flights disrupted. Virgin Australia has cancelled a number of flights to Perth. It's believed weather issues yesterday meant aircraft and crews needed to be repositioned overnight, causing the delays. Authorities are stepping up the response to Australia's escalating H5 bird flu outbreak as wildlife detections hit 652. The federal government has confirmed the virus has been growing in multiple states and territories, posing an ongoing threat to native birds and marine animals. A six-week advertising blitz is underway to better educate the public about the signs of bird flu and how to protect pets. Federal Agriculture Minister Julie Collins says it's about staying as prepared as we possibly can.
12: The fact that we've been able to detect the bird flu from its very first moment it arrived and as it makes its way across the country shows what a strong system Australia has in terms of our biosecurity. And again, I do want to thank the Australian public for their role in that. They have been tremendous.
29: WA Agriculture Minister Jackie Jarvis says the number of infections in WA remains steady. The government is under mounting pressure to limit the expansion of artificial intelligence as privacy concerns emerge. An autonomous agent has hacked a number of government security systems, prompting calls for two AI companies to face a parliamentary inquiry. National's MP David Littleproud has told Nine things are moving too quickly.
13: We need to slow down. We need to understand the benefits of this, control it, and make sure we maintain control of it. And I think the fact that not only Australian agencies, but now US agencies have been breached, if that's not a red flag, I don't know what is.
29: The death toll from what's believed to be a gas explosion in the historic Plaka area near the centre of Athens has risen to six. The explosion destroyed a three-storey building containing a holiday rental property. Those who died include four US citizens as well as a British and a Greek national. In finance, one Australian dollar is buying 70.2 US cents.
27: Finance. 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
29: Celebrations are continuing for the Brisbane Lions after that thrilling comeback saw them beat the Dockers by 7 points, Sam Leckie reports.
14: Brisbane is once again waking to the glow of premiership glory after 4 minutes of Will Ashcroft wizardry secured a second Lions three-peat this century. Brisbane players rightly celebrated late into the night, with even coach Chris Fagan putting off conversations about his future to enjoy the festivities with his team. The party rolls into Brunswick Street Oval this morning, where Lions players will rub shoulders with their loyal Fitzroy fan base before making their way back to Brisbane for a major homecoming gala at River Stage on Tuesday. Sam Leckie, Brisbane.
29: In the AFLW, the Dockers are in Adelaide ahead of their clash with the Crows this morning. Fremantle have never secured a win against Adelaide. Assistant coach Darren Rumble admits they're a tough side.
16: We have to be on our game because we know that they'll come pretty hard at us, and also the way they move the ball is pretty fluent and quick at times, so we'll just be on our guard for that.
29: And the Wallabies take on defending champions the Springboks in the Mandela Challenge plate at Perth Stadium tonight. Australia and South Africa last faced off in Perth in 2024. The game marks 1 year to go to the Men's Rugby World Cup in Australia. That's the latest news and sport.
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18: There are ducks on the road on the Mitchell Freeway southbound near Karen Up Road in Stirling this morning. They're in the right emergency lane momentarily, but just be aware and alert there. Those traffic signals remain blacked out at the intersection of the Mitchell Freeway and Whitfords Avenue in Padbury. As always, slow down and give way to your right. No other delays around the Perth CBD or metro areas. The freeways are running smoothly. No delays throughout the tunnel. Tonkin and Burra Highway having a good run. Don't forget, double demerits are in place for the long weekend. I'm Nadia Scurria on Perth 6PR.
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29: A shower or two today with a possible storm and a top of 21 degrees. More showers tomorrow, a shower or two for Tuesday as well with tops of 21. Showers into Wednesday with 19, then a partly cloudy Thursday with 20 before a sunny Friday and mostly sunny Saturday with tops of 23. Right now it's 16 degrees. More news at 10 on Perth 6PR.
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0: to the show. Mark Doran in the chair for Chrissy this morning. The morning after the grand final before. To the Freo faithful, I think I speak on behalf of many, many, many football fans. So sorry. You were so close, so good for so long. But unfortunately, Brisbane is just so hard to beat on grand final day. Impossible. Have been beaten. The Dockers have been beaten by, well, back to back says it all. One of the best football teams of all time. That doesn't necessarily make it any easier, but that's the truth. In some ways, it was a free hit. Beat the Lions. Unbelievable scenes. And go down swinging like the Dockers did. That's a great effort, but great efforts don't necessarily wash the morning after the grand final before, not for the players, not for the coaches. What about the fans? We'd love to get you involved, Fremantle fans in particular, 133-882. We'd love to hear your thoughts. We've thrown this question out already on social media and an amazing response. It's a simple question to Freo fans. Is Warfy time dead to you? I must admit, I expected the response would be, that's a cheap narrative, you can do better than that. And I actually think that's fair. But it immediately became a question and a part of the conversation, didn't it, after the game yesterday. It was played at an odd time, but it had to be. It wasn't allowed to be played after a Brisbane goal, only a Dockers goal, and it did look like the game was wrapped up. But 4.5 minutes, as we all know, and we did before, to be fair, is a long time in football. So it probably was played a little bit early, but does that mean that, does it mean that someone loses their job for pulling the trigger and saying, yep, let's play it, 4.5 to go? Does it mean we never hear it again? Does it mean that, after a couple of days of soul searching, we do move on and move on to another narrative? The loss was not, Warfy Time's fault. I'm not sure it was anyone's fault. However, the one thing I would say, is you don't lose to what you know. And Will Ashcroft in the middle of the ground is what you know. So with 4 minutes to go leading by 17 points, you put a hard tag on he. Instead, he got 3 balls out of the middle and the rest is history. Anyway, so the lines are open, 133-882 to Freo fans. In many ways, the first time you've had a genuine chance to think about it and talk about it after the event, as I say. Sadly, the morning after the grand final before, 133-882, or you can use the message machine 0487-999-882 or the social media accounts of 6PR, which I've got a huge list to read out. We'll get to some of them. One straight away, I was embarrassed. They asked to use it. Clearly the party club of the league and best supporters, but the club needs a much harder focus on football. Used to love it. Not anymore, says another. I won't even wear my Warfy time hat any longer. Another, should have only been used in the grand final if we were behind. There's lots of thoughts on that. We posed that one. Warfy time, is it dead to you? Just on that, before we move on to another football-related breaking story, and unfortunately this is salt in the wounds for Dockers fans. We're heading to Melbourne Airport, in fact, to talk to a fan who, like many, many, many, is stuck in Melbourne. Here's Joe Brady, who at Melbourne Airport, the Dock is in the air as we speak. He's the Executive General Manager of Football. It was Joe Brady at the airport this morning, not a player, which I'm a little disappointed about. It was the Executive General Manager of Football that was there to answer any questions that were thrown up about the game. And many of them, remember, would have been, you know, how good was that effort? It wasn't a disgrace. It was far from it. But anyway, it was Joe who was put up to face the media. So he was asked the question that we're asking about Warfy time and its future and if it was to blame.
1: Oh, yeah, I'm sure we will. Like, it's a fan activation for our club. Obviously, Brisbane have their songs. There's a lot of theatre behind it, but whatever's talked about, it doesn't impact the result of the game. Like, that's from a football perspective, and that's my role to oversee our footy program. We reflect on the things that we control in-game and the way that we can review those things. Warfy time is a fan engagement tool that our club utilises, and our fans love it. And the football community, the theatre behind it, they love it too.
0: So will Wharfie Time make a reappearance at Fremantle Games? Yes, says Joe. The fans, again, you can call, you can text, you can use social media, and we'll keep a bit of a poll on this. It's very strong against. And by the way, the players, I've got a media release in front of me here that was sent yesterday at 5:35. It explains that Joe would be at the airport and explains that at Perth Airport arrival, there will be no vision opportunity on arrival at Perth Airport as passengers on the team charter flight will remain airside and board buses on the tarmac. Players and coaches unavailable for interview Sunday, 27 September. So no chance for the fans at the airport, if you're on the way, to applaud the players as they depart. They'll be getting straight off the plane and straight onto a bus on the tarmac. So no chance for the fans to reward that effort, if you like, which is interesting. And I don't have any information about a Dockers function today. I know if there was a win, it was at Coburn, at least to start. If you're a Fremantle fan and you're heading to a function where the Dockers will be presented to the Fremantle faithful, who, yes, disappointed, but still very proud of their team, no doubt. If you have some information, please let us know. We've got messages into the media team from the Dockers, but, of course, they're in the air. Now, they're in the air because they've got a chartered flight. Not everybody is. How about this? We got this text message this morning at 6:42. I think it's now breaking news on the West Australian and all over the place. But this morning, this from Joel in Bicton, who, by the way, we're about to say g'day to because he's still in Melbourne. Hi, team. Virgin flights Melbourne to Perth have been cancelled with no notice. I believe up to 700 people affected. Alternative solution has just come through via Sydney. Wait for it. On Tuesday, they're greedily adding flights at premium prices they can't accommodate. A bitter pill for us grieving Docker supporters. That was from Joel. We got straight onto that. We've got a statement we'll get to in a moment from Virgin. But on the Virgin website right now, there are 7 flights cancelled between Melbourne and Perth. The Dockers fan Joel joins us right now from Tullamarine. Good morning.
2: G'day, mate. How are you, mate?
0: Well, I'm better than you, Joel, I'm afraid to say. And firstly, well done to your team yesterday. Good on you for getting there and supporting them. Close but no cigar, that's tough enough. But to discover now that you can't get home.
2: That's right, yeah. Devastating day yesterday and, really frustrating morning today in Melbourne.
0: So how did it go down? What happens? You no warning of this? You're actually at the airport?
2: Yeah, so we got to the airport about 6:15. So we had no text message, no email. We just couldn't see the flight on the board for departures, and there was dozens of people milling around, and the Virgin staff couldn't give us any answers. So they basically gave us the option of finding another carrier to get home or wait around and see what we'd be rebooked on. And we're lucky we booked a Qantas flight later this afternoon, but their alternative was to fly us back via Sydney on Tuesday. So people now potentially be waiting days and days to get back to Perth.
0: Bloody hell, Joel. So they said is this at your expense? What do you refund your money, I assume?
2: So we've had to fork out $1,500 a ticket one way back to Perth on Qantas. So hopefully, I mean, it was about $1,100 to get back on Virgin, so hopefully they'll refund us the difference.
0: Right, but no mention of that as yet. That's a fight.
2: They're telling us to check the website at this stage.
0: Check the website. And they honestly said to you, we can get you home via Sydney on Tuesday.
2: They've resent our ticket out, and it said leaving Melbourne at 6 a.m. on Tuesday and going via Sydney back to Perth by 5 p.m. Tuesday evening.
0: Oh, my goodness gracious. That's incredible. Yeah. Whether you've just lost a grand final or not, I suppose they don't have to factor that in, but they could and they should. That's incredible. Oh, Joel. Yeah. But lucky, not so much for your bank balance, but lucky for you, you'll be home tonight. By the way, I've just been told Qantas has one cancelled flight between Melbourne and Perth today. I hope you're not on QF1699. That has also been cancelled. All Jetstar flights are scheduled to depart. But yes, on the website right now, there are 7 Virgin Australia flights. Why did they say this was the case? What did they tell you?
2: They said it was staffing issues. They couldn't get the crew. We had heard some rumours that it might be weather, but from the horse's mouth, they didn't have enough people. So yeah, I guess what we can take from that is that they've booked all these flights, or they've put all these flights on, taken everyone's $2,000 or $3,000, and they can't accommodate it.
0: Yeah, it's nice, isn't it? There's give and take, as they say, but some are just
2: better at
0: taking, aren't they?
2: That's right.
0: Hey, Joel, they didn't blame Wolfie time.
2: I think that's the only thing they won't be blaming, mate. Yeah, I heard your bit about Wolfie time. I don't know whether it was caused the result, but it'll get a lot of talk, that's for sure.
0: Yeah. Hey, I've got the statement here, you'll be interested in this, from Virgin Australia about the cancelled flights. I'll quote, low visibility and poor weather led air traffic control to limit arrivals to Melbourne yesterday. The resulting delays have carried into today's operation, contributing to further delays and some cancellations. You like this. Our team is working hard to get guests to their destinations safely and as soon as possible, including adding additional services. So there's not an additional service if you're coming home on Tuesday via Sydney.
2: No, that's right.
0: My word. Joel, well, I'm glad to know that you'll be coming home. You've had to shell out a few bucks. I hope you've got enough left to just go and sit at the bar for a little bit. And you know what'll be on the tally? There'll be a replay of the game.
2: Yeah, might be clear of that. Might read a good book, I think.
0: Yeah. Hey, on the game, what do you reckon? What was be honest, with 4.5 to go, when Paddy Voss nails his last goal and everyone's up and about, forget the Wolfie time part. But with 4.5 to go, what were your thoughts?
2: I thought we were there. I turned to my dad and I said, I think it's happening. But maybe they were famous last words because, bang, bang, bang, bang, and it was all over. So we're a hardened bunch, us Freo people, but, that's a very, very bitter pill to swallow.
0: Yeah, I reckon it's harder. And I'm a Saints fan, so I truly understand what you're talking about.
2: Yeah,
0: we got as close as a draw, mate, before they bust us open the next week. But I think it's harder when it was yours. It was there. It was in 1.5 hands. So I think it's harder for the fans, isn't it? I'm not saying the players didn't try by any means, but it's so, like, it was there. This wasn't a 50-50 all the way through. 4.5 to go, you lead by 17.
2: Yeah, it's gets it done in most games, but hats off to Brisbane. They tend to pull something out of the fire late in games, and they're triple champs for a reason, I guess.
0: Yep, absolutely, that's true. Your team, your players would be immortals. Well, instead, it's the Brisbane three-peaters that are immortals, and take some solace in that. You were beaten by one of the greatest teams of all time, Joel. Thank you. And as I let you go, this biggest surprise for me, sitting back here in Perth watching, was when they announced the name of the Norm Smith medalist. Who did you think was best on ground, having been there and watched it up close?
2: I think the way Ashcroft finished the game, he pretty much turned it with what he was doing out of the centre. He had 31 touches. Brisbane won the game. I thought Ashcroft would probably get it. It sort of brings into question when they actually put those votes in. I know they said it was after the game, but I don't think they would have given it to Bolton if it was the votes went in a few minutes after the final siren.
0: Yeah, yep. No, I agree. Absolutely. What he did from that moment on, wait till you get home and you do have a look at it, you'll see that he was left alone in the centre square twice. Once he was covered, twice he wasn't, and we know what happened. Hey, Joel, thank you for that. I really appreciate you thinking of 6PR at 6:42 in the morning. We've shaken the tree as much as we can, but we couldn't get another flight on. But thanks, Joel. I was going to say enjoy the trip. I'm not going to say that. We'll see you when you get home.
2: Good on you, mate. Thanks, mate. Cheers.
0: Dockers fan there. What a story, hey? It's going from bad to worse. So we've given Virgin the opportunity. We've read out their statement. There it is, as simple as that. So Dockers fans, 133-882, returning to where we started, is Wharfie time dead to you? We've heard from the club itself. I've read some of the messages from the fans. They did what Wharfies do best, and that's go on strike when it came on, says Richard. Good to see some having a laugh at it. Wharfie time is dead, says Mark. And then this from John. Poor form, Dockers. Fans are still faithful and should be given the chance to see their players at the airport. Poor PR at the Dockers HQ. Well, John, we can confirm that. We know that, that there's no opportunity at the airport, but there must be something on today. I know there was going to be if they win. Please let us know. We'll try and get confirmation from the club. There must be something on, but if you know about it because you're part of that Freo faithful, please let us know. 1-3-3-882-0487-999-882. But after the break, your thoughts on the game and that question about Wharfie time. Will we play it? Probably shouldn't. I'll think about that.
3: 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Almost at your destination? Got to get on with your day. 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
4: The roads are looking clear this morning. No major delays throughout the freeways or throughout the CBD or metro areas. Just a reminder, of course, of the road safety. Double demerits are in place for the long weekend until Monday the 28th of September. So drive safely, be patient and alert. And just a reminder, the Rugby Union is on tonight at Optus Stadium. The Wallabies take on the Springboks with gates opening at 4pm and the game starting at 5:30. Expect heavy foot traffic and frequently stopping vehicles in the area. I'm Nadia Scurria on Perth 6PR.
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0: Heading back to Melbourne in a moment to talk to a couple of Dockers fans to see how they're feeling the day after experiencing the Dockers and Kylie. Don't forget Kylie. Oh, gee, the emotion following our question. Is Freo fans, is Wolfie time dead to you? Incredible here. Here's one that I did like. I was hoping we'd get something like this. So we didn't lose the game because of Wolfie time. That's a lazy, cheap narrative. So incredibly proud of this team and my club like that. But then there's this. Fremantle Football Club is dead to me. Fremantle Football Club has killed AFL as far as I'm concerned. After 32 years of supporting this hopeless club, I won't watch another game for the rest of my life. Mick, settle down, mate. It's okay. You will get over it. Football club, that same football club, no doubt, has given you much joy over the duration. Don't give in. Don't give up. From Richard, they did what Wolfies do. And yeah, we've got that again. From Aiden, whoever decided to play it clearly doesn't understand the headspace of sport and definitely wasn't reading the room. Fair point in that. Steve, Wolfie Tom should stay at Optus Stadium. Wolfie Tom should never have left Perth, says another. Keep them coming. 0487 999 882 and 133 882 if you want to talk about the game. Wolfie Tom aside, we're going to say hi to Steele in Bicton, who's a Dockers fan. How are you this morning, mate?
12: Oh, a bit sad, to be honest. Yeah. That was actually my dad on just earlier, Joel.
0: Oh, really?
12: Yeah. But yeah, I was just thinking last night, I was hitting my dad and I couldn't get over it. It was just sad. I was very quiet and just, yeah, my brother was crying. We were all just, oh, so tragic.
0: Yeah. It's sad. You've done well to go with sad. Devastated was another word you could use. Let me tell you, you will get over it. You will go again. And hey, so will your team, by the way. They're not a group that had one grand final in them. They'll come again, won't they?
12: We got over it.
0: Yeah. Yep. Good work. So you've got the house to yourself today still?
12: No, I got my family here.
0: Oh, okay. No, that's a pity. You could have got something out of it with Dad stuck in Melbourne. Steele, thank you for that. There you go. Dad's in Melbourne. Son's here in Perth, both devastated, disappointed, sadly, sort of for different reasons. We're heading back to the Melbourne again now, to the airport, I think, to talk to Simon Bird, a Freo fan, a friend of 6PR who we knew was going. Simon, thanks for still taking the call. We wanted to talk to you. We wanted to organise a couple of people to tell us about how good it was winning. There was always the chance that it wasn't going to work. Gee, you came close.
13: We came very, very close. 17 up with 4 minutes.
0: Yeah.
13: That's the words that should ring out to everyone. I think you've got to sort of acknowledge it and go through the pain because, that was tough.
0: Mate, what was it like at that very moment? Again, we've been talking a little bit about Wolfie time and the emotion is strong from Freo fans and I'm not distancing myself from that at all, but I just want to step away from that. So before it rang out, say, in the 30 seconds between Paddy kicking the goal and those numbers you're talking about, 17 up with 4.5 to go, what was it like there as a Freo person?
13: Look, it was exceptional. That day yesterday was just, it was an absolutely amazing experience to be there. It wasn't enough. And I think the people that were around me and myself were thinking, we need another goal. Cause you just know who you're playing.
0: Yeah.
13: I mean, we're the best team of the year. We're playing the best team of the era or the century. And we pushed them to get a miracle.
0: Mm.
13: You know, that was always going to happen. It wasn't enough at that time. I didn't feel that. And every sort of bit I was thinking about, it was not enough at that stage, but it was just electric. It was amazing. And, the best team that I've ever come across in AFL, they just pulled out a miracle. We pressed them to it.
0: Yeah.
13: So, we showed up. Put it that way. Anyway, we showed up. Yeah.
0: Sure did. Hey, that's a good word, Simon. It was a grand final miracle. As a neutral and away from the emotion of being at the game, sitting in my lounge room in Perth, you know, I literally jumped up and got to the edge of my chair at that 17 points ahead, 4.5 minutes to go. Because you just knew, win the next couple of contests and you could say it out loud as a neutral, you've got this. You were so close.
13: What is it? I've heard a few people say one hand and four fingers on the cup. And it was taken away. I mean, you know, 2013 was a different thing altogether. That was a drubbing. We were there. We deserve to be there. You know, something like this, it'll wreck you. It's got to hollow people out for a couple of days or so, but it'll forge the club in steel. It really, really will. We just need to play for that last 4 minutes. That's all I can say. And the other team, who are the greatest, knew how to do it. That was just a miracle, yeah.
0: So, I mean, you sound emotional. Is that because your voice is wrecked, or just talking about it again is making it sort of, you're reliving it?
13: Voice is wrecked. But, look, emotions aside, like, we love the club. We love Fremantle. I mean, it's an identity of ours, that town. It's, you know, my background is a very, very deep love for South Fremantle, and used to hate East Fremantle, but we love, East Fremantle because it's Fremantle, and those two colours make purple, and that's how I see it. So, and of course, with this sport, it's everyone that's around you, right? It's your mates, your family, your parents, and your mates' sons and everything. You want the team to win for them. It becomes like, as my best mate said to me yesterday, it becomes less.

0: here at the moment. This is Virgin flight. So only about, delayed. I just got a message about 20 minutes ago that's delayed for about 30 or 40 minutes. So, get out of here as soon as I can.
1: You're a lucky one. Get to the front of the queue because I reckon there'll be a few at the back that might be struggling for different reasons. Simon, thank you. As I let you go, Kylie, how was Kylie?
0: Kylie, she's still got it. I'm not going to say the Prime Minister's line, but, you know, Kylie's great. But, yeah, thanks for the imagery, Albo. But she was sensational, and it was an amazing experience. Very fortunate to be there. But to the Freo people, just, 17 up at 4 minutes. Chew it out, chew it, get over it, and we'll be back next year.
1: Sounds like a tattoo, that, doesn't it? That you only take off when you've got the cup. And finally, Simon, as a Freo person, who did you think was the Norm Smith medalist? Were you as surprised as the rest of us when Bolton's name was read out?
0: Look, he did it in a clinch. I mean, the last 4 minutes, obviously, there's a, you can take that into context for the whole game, but no, Shay deserved it 100%. I'm happy with that. It was hard to take. Every single result of that game was hard to take. But look, Shay, I felt for him actually, because he felt uncomfortable type of thing in the context of it all. But no, he's a match winner. He's used to it, and he lifted throughout the game in a lot of areas. So no, 100% keeping that. And, look, Warfy time will continue until morale improves.
1: Okay. All right. There's a time to get rid of it, but that time's not now. Good on you, Simon. The flight will be a tough one for you, mate, but you better be in the fight than not. Enjoy it.
0: That's all right. Thank you. Thanks, Mark.
1: Simon there, Freo fan at Tullamarine. Wow. We will return to talking footy with you on 133-82 and Steve Butler, who joins us in the regular sporting discussion on a Sunday after 10. So we'll talk lots more about the game. Warfy time, though, the emotion's just getting stronger. For me, I'm not sure there was a name attached to this one from social media. Don't bin it, but stick to the parameters. In Perth, it galvanised the fans amazingly and was truly something special for us. There's a little bit of that this was about us and it was stolen from us. From Shane, Warfy time is about as awesome as Baz Ball. From Barry, scrap it, whether it really gave them an edge or not, it's not needed. From Tyrone, I imagine a Warfy time t-shirt in Eagles colours would sell quite well. Joseph says it died yesterday at the MCG, and that's sort of summing up the sentiment, getting rid of Warfy time. Max, I reckon we will. We might just go to the break with a little bit of it. If you loved it before and you hated when it was played, or at least what happened afterwards, I'm sorry. But I agree with the fans and the club that say it wasn't Warfy time's fault. It's not dead. You will hear this again next year.

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9: Welcome back. Gail's a friend of mine who's a dyed in the purple, if that's a term, a Fremantle fan. Gail says to me via a personal text message, I haven't seen anything, so I don't think there is a function today. I thought it was only if we won. So if Gail doesn't know, the chances are that there is nothing on today for the Dockers, which I think is disappointing. They've missed a trick there. You don't bury your head. You don't bury your head if you lost by 150. You certainly don't bury your head if you lost by 7. Yes, you had the game and you're keeping, but that's by the by. You don't get within 7. Remember, the last goal came with seconds to go. It was a 1-point game. You don't go down to the three-peating champions of the Brisbane Lions and not turn up because your fans want to be there. Still seeking confirmation. I hope that's incorrect, and I hope there is a function today, an opportunity for today or tomorrow, I suppose. Tomorrow's a public holiday, so maybe that's the Dockers' plan. It just hasn't been made public yet, the Dockers and their media team on the flight as we speak, heading home. Now, we're about to play – I just want to make this very clear. We're about to play a little sting here that we play in this time each and every fortnight. This is – not having a dig at Dockers fans.

0: Although it was a bittersweet symphony yesterday for the Dockers fans, this is, of course, the music when we head into Mind Matters with Chris Harris, who joins us now in Melbourne. We're heading back to Melbourne, principal psychologist at Oceanic Wellbeing, because amongst all of those other things, Chris is a Dockers fan who went to the grand final. Chris, come in.
1: Mark, good morning, and to listeners, and what an incredible week and day it's been. And just listening to you there, I think it's really important, and listeners know this from me, that, you know, those last few minutes do not tell you anything about the team's character or ability. We still need to celebrate those people and the amazing achievement of actually getting to the grand final.
0: Absolutely. Now, I didn't know, one, you were a Dockers fan. I didn't know, two, you went to the game. So I'd said before the break that we were going to move off the football, but with you in tow, we're certainly not. I want to stay and ask you now about the psychology of Warfie time while we've got you here as a living, breathing expert in the field. Oh, well, I forgot to open with what I was going to. The question you would normally ask, I want to ask of you. Are you okay, mate?
1: I'm okay. I'm actually, I tell you what, I've had a few texts this morning of supporters saying I might need to, you know, book a session in, kind of tongue in cheek, but obviously mostly kind of, getting over the disbelief. I was there, I was part of the crowd. And in actual fact, you know, when they played Warfie time, I was stood up, I was on top of my seat. At the time, I kind of thought, fantastic. And then, of course, a lot of commentary on, did it actually backfire?
0: Yeah, well, we know it did. And the reason, I'm not sure whether you've picked up on this in Melbourne, you probably are aware of it. We'll play it for you and everyone else anyway. We know it actually did backfire. It wasn't an accident that Warfie time played and Brisbane hit back, because this is Josh Dunkley on the ground straight after the game, talking about the victory, and he went straight to the mentality of the Brisbane midfield when Warfie time was played.
2: We talked about Warfie time and making that our energy. And I felt like we all, when I looked around at centre bounce and Warfie time came on, we all looked at each other and we connected and we grew a leg and then got done. It's unbelievable.
0: There you go. And did they what? Only better if it was Will Ashcroft saying, yeah, I knew when it played I'd get the next six possessions. So the psychology of it, Chris, is that the day before the game, the coach, Chris Fagan, spent, this is according to the club itself, 3 or 4 minutes talking about it. He played it and said, if we hear this, boys, this is what it means. It can only mean one thing, that they're in front in a position where they think they've got the game won. So let's use it. Let's think about it. And let's galvanize. And then it just played out in front of our eyes, Chris.
1: Look, we've got to give credit to Chris Fagan, and that he was actually thinking that well ahead of the game. And what he knew and what he probably didn't realise psychologically is that it shifted things, for the Fremantle teams. They were thinking, this is our moment, we're nearly there. For Brisbane, he'd instilled it within their mindset that this is the moment we have to respond. The ritual wasn't simply saying keep going for the Brisbane team. You know, Dunkley said, you know, it instilled in them, here we go, let's go.
0: And they sure did, didn't they? It's really interesting, isn't it? Because, and you're dead right, hats off to Chris Fagan, because other coaches, and we know this because we've heard this during the year, when it became such a big deal mid-year when it worked against the Hawks here at Optus, some coaches said, just told their players, if you hear it, just block it out, don't worry about it, put it out of your mind. But you, it's one of those things, you can say that, but it's hard to do. But to actually look it in the eyes, stare it down and say to your boys, take this, because, you know, there's a very, very fair chance that they will relax half an inch, so you take the next mile.
1: Look, outside of footy, what a wonderful example, you know, where you stare down the adversity that you're faced with. But I also, you know, want to kind of say celebration within elite sport can produce, a subtle but really important shift, Mark. And that's shifting from task focus to outcome focus. And a lot of elite teams are really cautious of that. What it did for Brisbane, it was kind of like focus on the task at hand. And I think if we're having a look at this, you know, Fremantle were kind of outcome focused. You know, perhaps we've won this, perhaps, you know, this is kind of in the bag. I do want to say, though, you know, a lot of people have asked that, you know, did Wharfy time cause the loss? Absolutely not. You know, it was four Brisbane goals, it was their execution clearances, Alex's injury. But potentially as a psychological trigger, they've used it to their advantage.
0: Well said. From John off the message machine, Brisbane was always going to throw the kitchen sink at Freo in the last few minutes, regardless of Wharfy time. And, John, that's the truth. But we do know what Josh Dunkley and Chris Fagan and others had said about it, if they were steeled for it. But then this is the last one on this, Chris, before we move on, because the narrative is of the game is much more than Wharfy time, but it is something that is real. A lot of sentiment just like this from the fans. I'm now asking you about the psychology of the fans. D says, Wharfy time is absolute rubbish. It's now associated with losing. Concentrate on the football, not the gimmicks. So if you were asked, Chris, from a psychologist's perspective, if the club said we're thinking of moving on from this as much for the fans as the players and never playing it again, what would you say?
1: Look, I think we're all in kind of the heat of the moment, Mark, you know, because I think, you know, during the season it had a positive impact. I think going back and having a look at how it's used and when it's used, you know, I think it's important. But we're all kind of in a heightened state of kind of looking at, you know, how did this happen right in front of our eyes? So, look, I think we need to let the dust settle and acknowledge some of the benefits. And, you know, back to your original point, this is about of staying together, coming together, supporting the team. They've done amazing. You know, we have to thrive through adversity. You know, those guys and all of the support staff and family need to know that we've got their back, you know, win, lose or draw.
0: Yeah, good one. Well said. Fascinating discussion. Stay there, Chris. Take a break. Back with more in just a moment.
3: 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Got something you want to say? You're in the right place. This is Perth 6PR. Give us a call on 133 882.
4: No major delays this morning around the Perth CBD or metro areas. The Mitchell Freeway is flowing. Quinana is travelling well. No delays throughout the Graham Farmer or through the tunnel. Tonkin and Roe Highway having a good run too. Of course, that road safety reminder, double demerits are in place for the long weekend, so drive safely, be patient and alert. And just, of course, the Wallabies take on the Springboks today at Optus Stadium with Rugby Union on. Gates open at 4 p.m. The game starts at 5:30. Expect heavy foot traffic and frequently stopping vehicles in the area. I'm Nadia Scuria on Perth 6PR.
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0: And it's Mind Matters with Chris Harris, Principal Psychologist, Oceanic Wellbeing. I think the concept, Chris, on this grand final, the day after the grand final, was to move away from the footy, but it's too good having you here after the way the game's been played out in all sorts of facets, including this one, which might be, unfortunately, the last question I get to ask you. I'm going to stay on football, but away from your Dockers and onto the amazing team that is Brisbane. They've won three in a row. Incredible. They've played in four grand finals in a row now. Is it harder for them mentally to get up and do it again? Like, is there any chance we'll be talking about Brisbane this time next year as well?
1: Look, absolutely. When we think about kind of the, you know, the game with Brisbane and coming in and 4 minutes ago, they kind of had the, you know, we've got nothing to lose kind of mentality. Now, if we take the previous years into consideration, there's huge things to their advantage and for next year. One of those is this collective belief. You know, they've been there before. Their ability to have composure, because this is not a new situation. And interestingly, they'll have this reduced fear of failure in actual fact. When you have a reduced fear of failure, you can actually give so much more. So are they potential for a fourth flag? They're a young team. Yes, they've got the experience and the leadership through their mark.
0: Incredible, isn't it? And what about, we haven't heard, unless you know any different, I don't think we've heard this morning from Chris Fagan whether he's going to go again. I was going to say he's old. That would be cruel. He's older than normal to be coaching an AFL team. It must take a bit out of him. And he's talked openly about the fact he doesn't know whether he'll go out on top or go again. The ability to win four in a row, that's got to be strong, doesn't it, mentally?
1: Yeah, look, for what it's worth, I think he'd go again. You know, I think he probably sees that they have the potential. But again, stepping back, you know, from being a doctor supporter, just of the psychological mindset of the guy, you know, he hasn't played AFL games. He's not a young fella. He plays the wharfy time. He leads into it, you know, and he obviously was as surprised as everybody else, you know, when that final siren blew yesterday. But I'd like for him to do another season.
0: Yeah, I think most of us probably would, but having said that, I don't want them to win again. Enough. I'm sick of it. Hey, Chris, great to delve into the mind of the grand final afterwards, with particularly the way things played out. Absolutely incredible. Can my last question will be a quick one. It's to you, not as a psychologist, but as a football fan, as a Dockers fan, who did you think was best on ground? Did you really think it was Bolton?
1: No, look, in all honesty, I would have gone Ashcroft, you know, the 12 possessions goal assist in the last quarter. And I suspect that's something has to do when the votes go in, Mark. And look, Bolton was amazing, absolutely. But no, look, I think I was surprised as probably many people, about that.
0: Yeah, Shai was good. I don't even think he was the Dockers' best anyway. We'll discuss that in a bit more detail after the break, because Steve Butler to join us in the normal sports segment. But Chris Harris, thank you for talking sport and grand finals with us today. You'll be back on board with Chrissy in a fortnight, back to normality.
1: Beautiful. Remember, keep supporting those players, family, everyone at the team. It's these times that they need our support more than any other time.
0: Oh, well great. Said. Well said. Thanks, Chris.
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0: the morning after the grand final before. I know it doesn't get any easier for the Dockers fans, but your opportunity to talk footy. We can move off Wharfy time and talk footy, talk about the good stuff. There was so much good stuff. Didn't bring the ultimate, I know, but Steve Butler with us in his normal sports segment after the 10 o'clock news, which is upon us. And this from Lynn. Police helicopter has been circling over at Coogee for the last 5 minutes. In vicinity of Park at end of Trade Street, some sort of incident. Just flown off now. Okay, we'll keep an eye on that as well. I hope you're enjoying your morning.
1: 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Call 6PR 133 882. 6PR.
2: It's 17 degrees at 10 o'clock. Good morning, I'm Philippa Maher. Hundreds of footy fans trying to get back to Perth from Melbourne after yesterday's grand final have had their flights disrupted. A number of Virgin flights have been cancelled, with passengers being told they may have to wait until Tuesday to get back. Joel from Bicton has told 6PR Weekends he arrived at Melbourne Airport early this morning without being warned about any problem.
3: So we got to the airport about 5:45, so we had no text message, no email, we just couldn't see the flight on the board for departures, and there was dozens of people milling around and the Virgin staff couldn't give us any answers.
2: He's paid extra to fly out on another airline this afternoon, hoping to be compensated. A Virgin statement says low visibility and poor weather limited arrivals into Melbourne yesterday, resulting in delays for today's operations being impacted. Australian senators are calling on top tech executives to face a parliamentary inquiry in the wake of global AI breaches. Toby Goff reports.
4: Federal authorities confirmed an OpenAI bot bypassed security controls on a Medicare portal in June. The tech giant took months to notify Australian authorities. Rogue research models are also confirmed to have targeted government agencies in the United States. Federal leaders warn global safeguards are now needed to ensure humans remain in control of artificial intelligence. Green Senator Sarah Hanson-Young is leading a parliamentary inquiry into AI and data centres. She argues top bosses, including OpenAI's Sam Altman, must now face public questioning and commit to lasting industry regulation. Toby Goff reporting.
2: Australian families are struggling to find childcare after the federal government froze visas for overseas au pairs. The sudden pause was designed to reduce overall immigration numbers, but has left hundreds of live-in helpers stuck overseas. Parents say they're now facing high costs and may have to quit their jobs to stay home with their children. Renewed efforts to resolve the Middle East conflict have stalled after the US president rejected Tehran's latest peace proposal. Iranian officials presented a 7-day timeline to reopen the shipping Strait of Hormuz if Washington ended its naval blockade and oil sanctions. Donald Trump argues the terms are not good enough. A bacterial infection is believed to be killing hundreds of baby whales in Argentina's south. Dead calves have been found on beaches in Patagonia. Vets say a suspected outbreak of erysipelas is likely to blame. In finance, one Australian dollar is buying 70.2 US cents.
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2: The Fremantle Dockers have left Melbourne following their grand final defeat at the hands of the Brisbane Lions. A nail-biting finish saw the Lions kick 4 goals to snatch the lead from the Dockers with minutes left to play, running out 7-point winners. General Manager of Football for the Dockers, Joe Briety, faced the media before the team flew out of Melbourne, saying they put everything on the line, but it wasn't meant to be.
6: The whole game until the last 4 minutes, and you said to me at the start of the year that we'd be in that position in the grand final, we'd be taking it every day of the week. We just didn't take our moments late in the game, so proud of everyone that's been involved and the way we've gone about it, hurting and disappointed that we weren't able to achieve that ultimate success.
2: In the AFLW, the Dockers are in Adelaide ahead of their clash with the Crows this morning. Fremantle have never secured a win against Adelaide. The game gets underway just after 11. The Perth Wildcats have had another tight victory, this time against the New Zealand Breakers, just 2 nights after a 1-point win over the Adelaide 36ers, both games at RAC Arena. Dylan Windler and Thursday night's hero, Elijah Pepper, combined for 51 points to take a 97-93 point victory and move the Cats to third on the ladder. And the countdown continues to today's second NRL preliminary final. Penrith and Newcastle will battle it out for a spot in the grand final against the Roosters. That's the latest news and sport.
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8: No major delays around the Perth CBD or metro areas this morning. The Mitchell Freeway is flowing. Kwinana's travelling well. No delays on the Graham Farmer or throughout the tunnel. It's moving well in both directions. Tonkin and Roe Highway also having a good run. Of course, that reminder, double demerits are in place for the King's Birthday long weekend until Monday the 28th of September, of course. Drive safely, be patient and alert. And the rugby union is on tonight at Optus. Gates open at 4 p.m. with the game starting at 5:30, so just be aware of some extra traffic in the area. I'm Nadia Scurria on Perth 6PR.
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12: A shower or two today. We're expecting a possible storm as well, a top of 21. More showers tomorrow and a shower or two for Tuesday, also 21. And showers Wednesday with 19. Then we've got a partly cloudy Thursday with 20 and a sunny Friday and Saturday with tops of 23. Right now it's 17. More news at 11 on Perth 6PR.
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0: Great to have you on board, 7 minutes past 10. This is the normal sports segment. Been a lot of sport today. Of course there has, unapologetically so. Fremantle so close in the GF. Steve Butler would normally join in this hour, and I'm pretty sure he will. We can't find him. Maybe he went out in the big Dockers party. Anyway, I think he's coming. If he doesn't, we want you to get involved. 133-882, talking sport, in particular the grand final.
7: And now, on any given Sunday, by way of the Pinjarra Tigers, master sports storyteller, the Palmyra Powerhouse,

0: and it belts out like that. We wanted to play that anyway, and it might help Steve hurry himself along. 133-882, though, if you want to talk about the game. We've done Warfie time to death. It is an interesting narrative, but it wasn't the reason that the Fremantle got overrun. It was part of it, but it wasn't the full reason. We want to talk about the game in all its glory. Let's look at it that way. For, I think it was 80% of the time, Fremantle was in front. So for all its glory, get involved, 133-882, and a particular opportunity for you Dockers fans to call in now to say how well you played and the particular players played. Unfortunately, the sound at the end wasn't what you're after.
1: The Dockers could taste it. They were almost there. A Brisbane have snatched victory from the jaws of defeat. They will not be denied. To be the champ, you got to beat the champ. Freo haven't quite been able to do it. Back out of the middle of the seconds tick. A kick from Jackson. And we go to the 50. Siren sounds. It is heartbreak for Fremantle. As another Lions dynasty is confirmed. They go back to back to back. The three-peat complete.
0: It's a tune we've come to know so well, and the incredible part for the Brisbane Lions Football Club, not just this team, is they've done it twice now. Twice they've three-peated inside the decade. Incredible. Right, that'll do. Get rid of the Brisbane song. Although, well done to the Lions. Let's not hold anything against them. To the calls, 133-882, particularly Fremantle fans, the floor is open. Just get on and tell us your thoughts and stay positive if you can. You don't have to. It's your thoughts, not mine. To Ryan, first off, how are you, mate?
2: Hey, hi, Mike. How are you?
0: I'm okay. What did you make of it?
2: Well, I was at the game yesterday. I caught the flight back late Saturday night. Looked like I come in, come out. But first of all, I just want to say to the Brisbane Lions supporters and all the team, well done on a three-peat. It's mayor of lessons to go back to back to back. It's just magnificent for the Brisbane Lions. So well done to Chris Fagan and his team. As for Fremantle, that's the one that got away, to be quite honestly. Just, you mean with three goals up, 4 minutes to go in the game. I don't know what happened. Quickly.
0: Yeah.
2: I don't know what happened.
0: That right now, I think everyone's the same, maybe even the coaching group. I don't know what happened. Ryan, who did you think was BOG? Do you think it was Shai Bolton or someone else?
2: Well, I was surprised that Shai Bolton got the Nomsmith medalist. I thought that Dane Sogle was one of Brisbane's best. I think Bolton, yes, in a losing side, but apart from maybe so on, Bryce, I mean, Ross kicked 3 goals. I mean, he's best.
0: Yep.
2: But
0: yep.
2: I can't just join with the Brisbane Lions players for the Norman Smith.
0: I think all the Brisbane boys and all the Dockers, to be honest, would be surprised that that they got it and then that Bolton got it. I think when you look Ryan at the club best and fairest, he won't get the top votes. I thought Hayden Young was, well, far and away, well, was definitely the Dockers' best player. Thanks for your call to Alex. Now your thoughts after the grand final, mate.
3: How you going, Mark? Well, my thoughts are in the paper this morning about Chris Fagan. And apparently he, on Friday, got the team together and said, look, I haven't heard or know much about this flag mantle bell that goes off. He said, so he replayed a copy of the bell going off and in the game. And he said, okay, this obviously is a trigger for the Dockers to lift their game and get going with it, you know, for the last bit of the quarter. Well, what he did then was lecture his boys to say, and that's our trigger to go harder and beat the buggers.
0: Yep, you're dead right. We talked about that in the last hour, Alex. All that you say there is true. Warfie time not to blame, but had a role, I think, that must be said. When you think about what's to blame, you don't get beaten by what you know. And the fact that Will Ashcroft had previously won two Norm Smith medals meant that he was a great grand final performer and a great clearance player. So in that final 4.5 minutes, you're locked down on Will Ashcroft like nobody's business. Brayshaw stands next to him. Sarong can stand the other side if you like. He was the man that they were going to, and he should have won a third. So good was he in the last term. He had 12 possessions in the last term alone, but in that last 4.5 minutes. So that will be what's hurting the Dockers coaching panel, not Wolfie time. Bruce, what's your opinion on the grand final? Thanks for calling.
4: Yeah, g'day all, how we going? Look, I thought it was an unbelievable game to sit back and watch. Yes, we dominated for 90-odd%, but unfortunately we didn't get there when it really counted. I was there for 2013 and we should have won that one as well if we'd kicked straight. All we can do now is, okay, put it behind us, pick ourselves up, brush ourselves off and get ready for next year. And with that, we've got to maybe look at maybe drafting or trading for people, maybe Sam Taylor, Lawson Humphreys, maybe even Jack Payne. But they're just my thoughts, and go Dockers for next year.
0: Yeah, good on you, Bruce. Stick fat. Who was the Norm Smith medalist in your opinion?
4: Look, you can't go past what Ashcroft did, but that was just in the last 10 minutes. And really, the Norm Smith is for the best on the ground for the whole game. So given the conditions, I would have given it to Hayden Young.
0: Yeah, I think he was Fremantle's best. But when you say that, Bruce, Ashcroft got 12 possessions in the last term, not all in the last 4 minutes. He did get 4 or 5 of them. He dominated that, got him out of the middle so well, got the last little handball over the top, couple of bounces, all of that. You're right, that's the cream on top. But he was there throughout, and he did, well, single-handedly is a strong term, but he did, well, he picked his team up and almost threw them over the line. I reckon when Wolfie time sounded, Bruce, I'm with you. I reckon Hayden Young had the Norm Smith then. Only what happened could have taken it away from him was my opinion. As it has turned out, the votes were going to go to Shai Bolton. And in fact, it appears though the votes were put in at that moment. And those that know, supposedly, Bruce, know more than you and I, had Shai Bolton as the best player. I'm sure they regret that. They have the opportunity, though, to reverse those votes. There's no doubt about that. Just before we move on, thanks, Bruce, for your call. I have got, because a couple of people are asking, who gave the votes and how did they actually vote. Here they are. Andrew McLeod was the chair of the Norm Smith medal-winning panel. He had Zorko best on ground from Hayden Young and Shai Bolton. Sean Burgoyne, the former Hawk, had Zorko best on ground from Bolton and Young. And then we didn't hear of Zorko again, interestingly enough, who did play exceptionally well. Chris Judd had Bolton from Ashcroft and Charlie Cameron. Michael Voss had Bolton from Sarong and Will Ashcroft with just the one vote. And, well, McLeod, Burgoyne, Judd, Voss. How's the quality of that? The only person that was on the voting panel that gave Will Ashcroft the 3 votes that agrees with the majority that have talked about it since, and that includes almost everyone to a person that we've had on 6PR in the last few hours, is Lauren Wood from the Herald Sun. She awarded 3 votes to Will Ashcroft, 2 to Sarong and 1 to Bolton. So the final votes were Bolton 10, Zorko and Ashcroft 6, Sarong 4, Young 3, Charlie Cameron 1. There you go. Do with that what you will. More of your calls after this break, 17 minutes past 10, 1-3-3-882. And I will bring you just a little bit more audio from Joe Bridy on the other side of the break. Interestingly enough, disappointingly, I think I would say, sure whether you agree with me, but the executive general manager of football was the only person that will speak today officially on behalf of the Dockers about the game. He spoke at Tullamarine before the team boarded the plane. They're on that now. And when the team arrives at the airport, we are told officially by the Dockers that the passengers on the team charter flight will remain airside and board buses on the tarmac, and players and coaches are unavailable for interview today. So, and we haven't been able to confirm this, but it very much appears that there'll be no public presentation. Forget the media, no public presentation of the players to the fans anywhere today. Tomorrow's a public holiday, so maybe they'll do it tomorrow and let us know, but I hope so. Otherwise, they've certainly missed a trick. Anyway, we need to take a break at 18 past 10 because Nadia is here. Opportunity for more of your calls on the grand final. We'll hear from Joe Brady. On this from Dave, I think it was. Speaking of text messages we have to read out, Isaac, this is from Dave. Steve Butler is sitting beside a pool. So we think we know where he is. Butts was locked in for his own segment. Butts, what are you doing, mate? He must have loved the grand final so much. He's still enjoying himself. So maybe we're without Butts. We'll try and get him on the line, see who he would have given the votes to. We won't have him in the studio, but that's okay because we do have a very special guest joining us also inside this hour, a member of Team Australia, former Defence Force personnel that make up the Australia Sports Festival, the Invictus Australia Sports Festival. We will discuss that in this hour, but as I said, more of your calls coming up. Karen, you're next when we come back on the grand final. 133-882.
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6: No major delays this morning. The road's currently looking clear. The freeways are flowing well. No delays throughout the tunnel. Tonkin and Roe Highway having a good run. CBD and metro areas both clear. Of course, that reminder, double demerits are in place for the long weekend, so drive safely, be patient and alert. And the rugby union is on tonight, so the Wallabies take on the Springboks at Optus Stadium. Gates open at 4pm with the game starting at 5:30. Expect heavy foot traffic and frequently stopping vehicles in the area. I'm Nadia Scurria on Perth 6PR.
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0: got Dudley ahead from 50. Ugly kick, square. Mark to Fremantle. Paddy Voss at the top of the square. The Pony has marked it. Just 15 metres out. Great work from Shea Bolton.
1: Turnover this time by Brisbane again. Just one-on-one. Bolton outworked. McGluggage, who's had better days.
0: 11 points before the kick. Patrick Voss's record at the MCG. He kicked 15 goals, one in three games at this venue before today. The prancing pony loves to celebrate. And the celebrations may be all time. He runs the boundary line. He celebrates with the crowd. Fremantle skip clear. Will it be Warfie time on the last Saturday in September? Voss with the goal. A huge 4 minutes remaining. Is it a match-winning lead?
2: If only the siren sounded at that point. We know it wasn't Wolfie time, partially because Wolfie time played to Karen and Tony in just a sec. But this is from Shane off the message machine. Dockers will remember this grand final as the one that got away. Most of their best players were well held through the game the last 4 minutes, and decisions made by the coaching staff is what was the telling difference. Took their foot off the pedal, only had to keep control of the ball and possession. I reckon, Shane, they only had to get the next centre clearance, the very next one, send it the Fremantle's way, and Brisbane wouldn't have been able to get the momentum they did. Karen joins us now, a Fremantle Dockers fan. What are your thoughts the morning after the grand final before, Karen?
3: Well, today, all Frio fans, dear fellow friends, we get to be the lighthouse. And the lighthouse, it remains steadfast, strong, it weathers all the storms and whatever can be dished up at it, and it keeps its light shining so that it can be guided and we can all find our way to a forward pathway, and we'll be stronger for it. We'll learn a lot from this loss, and we learn most of all life lessons on how to cope with losing and digging out all the good things that we can out of it and using it into the future. And keeping ourselves busy and distracted, because we know we're going to cop a lot of stuff on the way. And we've got to learn just to give it out as good as we can get it. And, that's what I could say. Just be positive. Keep yourself busy and distracted doing things. I'm a knitter. I knit. And I'm a musician. I play my piano. And therein lies a story of my dad that was a Wharfie. He couldn't afford to buy me a piano to start with. I started off with a piece of cornflake packet that I drew an octave of keys on, and that's what I started out on. And then one day I was lucky enough, I think he'd paid off the piano from Premier Pianos in Fremantle, and I came home and there was this piano. And I've never stopped playing it since. He passed away in front of me when I was 14 years of age of a heart attack. And I carry him and all the Wharfies and all the Fremantle community. I say, be a lighthouse, keep shining your light brightly. It hurts at the moment, but we're going to be bigger and stronger next year. So, and to my sons, Andrew and Matthew, well known throughout probably a lot of the Frio community, all strength to you, sons. We didn't get it this time, but next time we will.
2: Karen, fantastic call. That reminds me, your call, that we have a prize. I'm not the judge, but we have a $100 voucher to the Carolee & Preston for our caller of the day. So you are very much in the running with that one. I love it. Be a lighthouse, whether you're planning dinner with the girls or boys not out or a family meal. The Carolee & Preston in Como is your place. A $100 voucher to the Carolee for our best caller. Great work, Karen. I like it. From Murray, way to kick a man when he's down. Leave Bolton alone. Stop this bashing. Hey, it's not Shea Bolton's fault that he played well, that he was awarded the prize that goes to the best player on the ground. It's not his fault. I'm not having a go at him. I'm having a go at those that voted the way they did and the timing of the votes that perhaps went in a little bit earlier than they otherwise would have and should have. To Tony now. Tony, how are you? You're okay the day after?
4: Oh, mate, it felt like the heart was ripped out of my chest yesterday, mate. I won't lie. Very positive message from Karen there, the last caller.
2: Yeah.
4: But, you can always say, yeah, look forward and better and stronger. But, geez, mate, grand finals are hard to get into. So, yeah, it's not as simple as, you know, next year we'll get them, because long time between now and the next grand final, mate. So, yeah, we don't let that one slip. Yeah, very proud of the boys. It was a hell of a game. Gut-wrenching, though. Definitely Pierce going down. Certainly didn't help. Whether that would have changed the outcome, we'll never know, but that didn't help. And I almost would have, you know, talking to a mate about three quarters halfway through the third, and I said, you know, I reckon Sarong's probably the best. He's just, he's in there, he's doing all the hard work. But then like you guys touched on just before, for him and Brayshaw, you know, they're the two leaders out there with no Pierce. To leave Ashcroft and give those guys that space is criminal. Yeah, they really had to lock that down. We got a lot of stoppages there at the end. I thought that was going to be enough. But, yeah, really, really devastated, mate. I don't know what you guys' thoughts are on the Pierce factor, whether that was enough. But I think we really lacked him out there, even though McDonald and that, they did well. All the boys did well. But, yeah, it would have been bloody handy to have our captain out there for the whole game. What do you reckon?
2: Yeah, definitely. The last mark, which created the match-winning, what turned out to be the match-winning goal, Oscar McDonald was right there. Alex Pierce, he's bigger, he's stronger, so he might have stopped him marking that, but Oscar McDonald did nothing wrong. So he can't be thinking now, oh, if only I went harder at that contest. He was in position. They, again, good coaching from Brisbane. They created the whole 50 for a one-on-one contest, so they'd get runners to the fall of the ball. So even if McDonald had brought it to ground, Brisbane may well have still kicked the goal, but, yeah, Pierce has to make a difference. It was a 1-point game, not a 7-point game. In a 1-point game like that, and when he went down, you saw how shattered he was. He must have taken something in. No problem with that, but he must have taken something in. It was like roll the dice, and it went bad. He was shattered. It was like he knew what was going to happen. Tony, thank you for that. So Sarong, your Norm Smith medalist. Ben's in Beaconsfield. What are your thoughts on the game, Benny?
5: Oh, g'day, boys. Mate, that was just like, I suppose it's just the thing that hurts the most for me is that the Brisbane coach has said that we played the better football for longer periods of the game, and he felt that, you know, they probably didn't deserve to win that Brisbane. So that's my first point, which really stings. The second point is, it's a stoppage game. The time stops, right? You are playing a team that can score so bloody quickly when they get momentum, and we ring that bloody bell with 4 minutes to go, only 17 points up. 3 goals in 4 minutes for a team like Brisbane Lions that have done it before, they did it the week before, they do it all the time, and we go and ring that bell. And to hear those Brisbane boys say, our backman coach said, why don't we use that as our momentum to look each other in the eye, and we press the button on it. Do you know what I mean? It's just like the worst decision the footy club has ever made. And if people think that didn't win, it loses the game, well, I'm sorry, but it did. It was a terrible decision. We're playing, the time stops, boys.
2: Yep.
5: The time stops.
2: The previous coach...
5: 40 minutes.
2: The previous coach to win three in a row, Lee Matthews, famously says, you're only home when you are leading by more goals than there are minutes. So 3 goals needed in 4 minutes. We're not home yet. If it was 4 in 3, that's another story. So, yep, people don't disagree with you, Ben, but it's not the only reason, but it definitely played a part. And last one, we will move on. We might get a chance to get back to this because it is the day after and the Dogs did so, so well. The last caller before we leave the footy is from Jenny. Jenny, are you a Dockers fan? Are you okay today?
6: I'm devastated, of course, like most of the other supporters. I just want to say, though, I do feel, and that caller before touched on Alex Pierce, I think that was a big loss. We kind of covered it for most of it, but when they should have put Tracy in the back, I don't know why he didn't go back, except for the big forwards. And I also wanted to say, How many games did we win in the season where we came at the end of the game and we got across the line by with 3 minutes to go? Like Hawthorne, we came at the last few minutes here. Then the Sydney game, we hadn't even kicked a goal for half time. We kicked and won that game, you know, and even the preliminary final against Sydney. Like, we were that team, you know, that just came good at the last.

0: five goals for, you know. So you just, it is what it is, unfortunately. So better, bigger and better next year with a bit of luck. But we need to get our back line a bit younger. I think they're getting a bit older and slower. Maybe bring in that, I think it's Davies in the seconds. Maybe he should come up and have some game time. That's all I've got to say. Thank you.
1: Oh, Jenny, good on you. Thank you. The positivity, love that. It's not the end of the world. Their first world problems losing an AFL grand final. I know it hurts and it will hurt for a long time. But, bounce back, come again. That's what we know the team will do. Hey, Shea Bolton got the last clearance out of the middle. Snuck a point in there. We're in extra time. Who knows? That's football. It's an incredible thing. We will change tack. This is the Sports Hour with Butts. We found Butts, by the way. Guess where the pool is that he's nearby. It's going to be an expensive call we make to him. He's in Malaysia. So we will get Butts' votes for the Norm Smith, his thoughts watching the game in Malaysia. You obviously forgot that he was supposed to be in here today, but that's okay. So we will get back to the footy at the end of the hour. But right after this break in the Sports Hour on weekends, we're going to learn about the Invictus Australia Sports Festival, which is coming right here to Perth. On the way to that break from the text terminal, this says, cheers from Kay of Leeming. Good on you, Kay. And Kay said, morning, guys. I've just landed on QF763. Rest assured, we are still wearing our scarves and Freo gears, but I agree, we've got to get rid of Wolfie time.
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2: Yes, and it's Sport with Steve Butler, minus Steve Butler, who's, you know, sunning himself in Malaysia. Can you believe that? He just forgot to tell us. Never mind. That's okay. Chrissy's not here. Steve's not here, but that's okay. I'm here. My name's Mark, in case you were listening. And the most important part is we've got a very, very special guest in the studio because we are preparing, we being Perth, preparing to host the inaugural Invictus Australia Sports Festival right here in WA in the 23rd to the 25th of October. What is the Invictus Australia Sports Festival, I hear you say? Well, to answer that question, we have, we don't have an organiser. We've got better than that. The Australian team was announced only a couple of days ago. We have a member of the team, Perth's own, Pete Miller, who's, by the way, a Dockers supporter. Not that we're going to talk about footy per se, Pete, but good morning to you.
3: Good morning. Thanks for having me on.
2: Are you hardcore Fremantle or just a little bit?
3: Oh, look, just a little bit. I'm a Sydney sider originally, moved to Perth a few years ago, but, can feel the heartbreak for Fremantle fans, that's for sure. But I mean, I guess sometimes you got to lose so other people know what it feels like to win. Not that Brisbane really need that after the last couple of years.
2: Well said, and that's said like a toughened army man too, I reckon. You know, there's a positive in everything, yeah?
3: Definitely.
2: And there's another way to get over the loss. It's to support your nation right here in Perth. As I said, the 23rd to the 25th of October, the Invictus Australia Sports Festival. Easy question first up, Pete, what is it?
3: All right, so we're looking at a sports festival for athletes that have suffered injuries, illnesses, current serving and former serving military veterans. So it's delivered by Invictus Australia, presented by ATCO and supported by the Invictus Games Foundation, where we've got 2 days of adaptive sport, taking place right here in Perth.
2: So this, is it right to call it a spin-off of the Invictus Games that we know that, say, Prince Harry's involved with?
3: So everyone sort of knows, the Invictus Games. And I think, having someone like Prince Harry, shining a light on the veteran community is, something we're all very grateful for. So it sort of builds on Invictus Australia's grassroots and their adaptive sports program and sort of creates more opportunities and pathways for veterans, to use sport as a rehabilitation process for them, helping give them a goal to work towards, helping integrate them back into communities as well. And really what I found personally, because I haven't always been someone that needed to compete in adaptive sports. When I was in the military, I suffered a spinal injury.
2: Right.
3: So found that I was unable to do a lot of things that I used to be able to do, such as like running or playing basketball, and that agility is completely gone.
2: The things we take for granted.
3: Yeah, exactly. And so what the adaptive sports program, what Invictus Australia has really shown me is that, there are other ways to get around doing things. And by being put, within communities and within sports teams with these other people that have suffered similar injuries, I found out that they all have such a high sense of self-efficacy. And by being put in with these people and surrounding myself with these people, it's really given me things that I can transfer into every stages of my life and really just sort of make the best out of a worse situation. And there is always a way to get over things and overcome things.
2: So with your injury, you then leave the military or are you still employed?
3: Yeah, so I got medically discharged after I had my spinal fusion and did a lot of rehabilitation on that. Subsequently, I've had further surgeries on my spine and other things going on as well. But yeah, that was the main reason for my medical discharge.
2: Okay. So I suppose I should have started with this. Congratulations on making the team.
3: Thank you very much.
2: The team of 30 Australian veterans announced this. What are you doing? What's your sport?
3: So there's going to be four sports throughout the weekend. We've got pickleball, swimming, rowing, and sitting volleyball. So very interesting sports. A lot of them I didn't even realize sitting volleyball was a sport previously. I was lucky enough to play it at the Invictus Games in 2022 over in The Hague. But I'm really excited to play it here in Perth for the sports festival. And yeah, it is, quite a taxing on the body. A lot of upper body strength to move yourself around on a volleyball court just with your upper body. So yeah, definitely one to watch out for.
2: Like you, I was unaware of it until you just said it. And then yes, my mind trying to comprehend it, enormously difficult.
3: Yes. Yeah. A lot of core work. and yeah, just a lot of shuffling around, but it's very fun. It's in those team sports as well. Yeah, I just have a great time playing it, and I'm really excited to meet all the new competitors in the upcoming weeks and getting into some training with them.
2: Is it stereotypical to say as vets you'd love the team sports, the ability to work with and for each other is sort of what you grew up with?
3: Yeah, definitely. Like when you're in the defense community, when you're serving, there is a, especially in the army, there's a big emphasis on sport. They've got all their rugby league teams and union teams and big sports festivals. And it's a huge part of our PT. So yeah, to have that taken away from an injury is a really hard thing to comprehend and to adjust to. Same with what I was saying previously where it's, you know, can't play footy or any of those hard-hitting contact sports anymore because of my spine, but there is always an adaptive sport for any normal sport, which is, I think that's why I think these games are a great way to bring awareness to that because there are so many sports out there that that I didn't even know existed anymore. For example, I'm playing ice hockey at the moment here in Perth, but it's like a sled hockey where you actually sit in a sled and you know, for people with disabilities, and you wouldn't even think people with disabilities could play ice hockey. But yeah, for every sport that you want to play, there is an adaptive sport out there for someone with any injury or illness.
2: We've come a long way, haven't we?
3: We have, definitely.
2: Yeah, which is all good. And things like this lead the charge. So as I said, those dates again, people asking 23, 24, 25 October, and we're in Scarborough Beach, and Perth's High Performance Centre.
3: Yeah, that's right. So they're going to be doing the rowing at the amphitheatre just out front of the Rendezvous Hotel at Scarborough Beach and also the pools there as well for the swimming. And then the High Performance Centre will be following with the sitting volleyball and the pickleball as well.
2: Fantastic. And you are one of a team of 30 Australians named eight West Australians involved on home territory. Even better, you get to bring the family.
3: That's it, yeah. So I'm going to have my kids there and my wife cheering me on, which is going to be absolutely great.
2: Now one of your kids is in here smiling just at the very thought. Not sure what's more important, the fact you're now a radio star or you're going to represent your nation, you know, and wear the green and gold on the sporting field.
3: Both very equally important. I love the fact that it's going to be here in Perth and that I can do it in front of my family and show my kids that, you know, whenever you're hit with a hardship, you know, good things can come from it. And this is representing Australia is just an absolute honor to do. We're going to be going up against competitors from New Zealand and South Korea. To come from someone that was struggling to walk to represent Australia in adaptive sports is just an absolutely amazing opportunity. And I'm, very, very thankful and blessed that I get to share that.
2: So when we come to watch you, you'll be going for gold. You'll be bringing home a haul of medals. Yes. Maybe.
3: We'll see.
2: Hopefully.
3: But honestly, I'm really not fussed with the whole medals. I'm really just excited about the fact that I was selected because there are a lot of injured and wounded, serving and past serving military members. So to be able to be chosen out of all those people is already winning enough. So yeah, really looking forward to the camaraderie and meeting all these people.
2: Well said. Good on you, Pete. Well, good luck to you and to Australia. Pete Miller there, part of the Invictus Australia Sports Festival, and you can get along right here in Perth at the end of October. Thanks, mate.
3: Thank you very much.
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5: The Mitchell Freeway is slowing this morning. Kwinana southbound slow at Thomas Road. No delays though on the Graham Farmer. All throughout the tunnel, it's moving well in both directions. Tonkin and Roe Highway having a good run and no delays throughout the CBD or metro areas. Of course, that reminder, road safety, of course. Double demerits are in place for the long weekend. And the Rugby Union is on tonight. The Wallabies take on the Springbok at Optus. Gates open at 4 p.m. with the game starting at 5:30, so expect heavy foot traffic in the area. I'm Nadia Scurria on Perth 6PR.
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2: Sure, Mark Doran filling in for Chrissy and the audience, thankfully, filling in for Steve Butler. This is his hour. We played his opener, we talked him up, couldn't wait to hear Butt's thoughts about the grand final. Instead, we got the listeners' thoughts, which were many and varied and very deep, probably better than Steve's, to be honest. But we found Steve finally, poolside in KL, mate.
19: Just another pina colada, please, mate. Oh, sorry, Lamarck, is that you? Yeah.
2: You're too good, buddy. You are too good.
19: Look, I'm not even sure why I'm in Malaysia myself, given the AFL Grand Final was on and Fremantle was in it. And I live in Fremantle, so it was unusual. And it was very unusual, too, because I watched it at a little place called the Havana Bar and Grill in the middle of KL. And the special guest there was inaugural West Coast Eagle and former Brisbane player Johnny Gastev.
2: Oh.
19: So Big Johnny was there mixing it up with the Malaysian Warriors who play the AFL Asia. It was quite a strange experience, but it was so much fun and the atmosphere was crazy.
2: You're too good. I thought you were going to say you were going to the MCG via Malaysia because you got a cheap ticket and something went horribly wrong and you were stuck. Hey, we haven't got too much time. It's been great to talk to the fans though, and they've been by and large positive, and they will get more positive as the time goes. Time heals all wounds. Your thoughts briefly on the game, including who you thought was the Norm Smith medalist.
19: Oh, look, it was devastating to be a Docker, I think, yesterday. The 17 points up with 4 minutes to go, you should be able to get it done from there. But Brisbane are just this extraordinary beast. I must say, Mark, one of the first people I thought of when I woke up this morning and thinking about the devastation of people who support Fremantle was Vera, a regular caller, obviously, on 60R.
2: Mm-hmm.
19: And I thought, gee, I just wish they had a 1-1 for her. You know, like, I just found it really devastating feeling, even though I'm an Essendon supporter. But, look, the game was epic. Imagine if Patrick Boss had to snap that first goal. You know, imagine. One thing I would have really set the tone early, I think, I reckon Hayden Young missed a chance to really make Oscar Allen earn that first goal. Like, he should have filled him right in.
2: He should have taken him down. Yep.
19: Oh, man, you dream of those moments as a defender, particularly. Like, he was wide open, unprotected. He should have felt that. Like Braden Maynard felt Liam Ryan in 2018. He should have split him in half and he missed him. And then, you know what? He put his head up and he actually played a remarkable game after that, Hayden Young. So I'll give him his credit. He was amazing after that. You know, Murphy Reid, I thought he had two chances from 50 to kick a goal. He chose not to take either of them, even though he played really well too. I think he shut up a few of the detractors. But those two shots he should have taken and iced them. If you want me to give my 3-2-1, I actually judged the Norm Smith medal in 2007. I was one of the judges when Stevie Johnson won it. So yep. I've been there before. I know how it feels, and there's pressure. There's immense pressure on you, even when Geelong won easily that day. But I would have gone one vote, Shea Bolt. I just thought he was absolutely electric. My thoughts as a Norm Smith medal voter would be that if it's close and no one has really properly dominated the game like Maurice Rioli did way back in the day, then yep. It's got to go to the winning team. So my two votes would have gone to, in a close one, would have been Dane Zorko, because I thought in the first half when Brisbane were throwing the biggest punches of the game and Fremantle were holding really strong and steady, I thought Zorko was absolutely sensational the first half.
2: And in two
19: the three
2: words?
19: Votes, Will Ashcroft.
2: Yep, Will Ashcroft. Isn't that amazing? Like we planned it. Butts has dropped out in Malaysia, so he's gone Ashcroft like the rest of us. Thanks, Steve. Our final break.
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21: 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Trent Nikolic talking motoring. Lots of fun. Looking forward to it. 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
1: A hell of a lot of footy today on this weekend, as you would expect. In the next hour, we're going to move away. Table talk, we're heading to Perth Hills, and another regular feature, normally with Chrissy, but always with Andrew Williams. We're talking movies, talking about dog movies in particular. That's what's still to come this afternoon.
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2: It's 18 degrees at 11 o'clock. Good morning, I'm Philippa Maher. The public will soon play a greater role in the fight against H5 bird flu as the outbreak spreads across the country. The federal government is launching a multi-million dollar advertising campaign to help Australians recognise symptoms and prevent domestic pets from coming into contact with infected animals. Agriculture Minister Julie Collins says the response from the public so far has been welcomed.
3: I do want to thank Australians again for the reporting of sick and dead birds, with over 50,000 calls now to the National Emergency Animal Disease Hotline. I reiterate that at this stage there is no evidence of any infections in our poultry or agriculture systems and the risk to human health remains low.
2: Regulating the rapid development of artificial intelligence will be key to avoiding further privacy threats, according to a Nationals MP. Top tech executives are being asked to face a parliamentary inquiry after an AI bot tasked with sorting through health data hacked Australia's Medicare system and US agencies. David Littleproud has told Nine it's a red flag.
4: When this AI company doesn't even have control of their own data and how this AI system is working, that it can then run off and actually do something nefarious, says to me that the warnings that have been heeded by some of the other CEOs should be taken.
2: The US president is rejecting a new peace proposal from Iran to reopen the Strait of Hormuz, a decision that could take a toll on Australia. The continued conflict is pushing up the cost of fuel in Australia for already struggling residents, with experts warning the international oil price will almost certainly rise further. The federal government has ruled out another cut to the fuel excise. A federal freeze on working holiday visas has cut off the supply of overseas au pairs to some households. Families who rely on the live-in helpers for flexible childcare says visa delays have forced many to cancel their travel plans. Parents and industry bodies warn the policy change is causing chaos for working families across the country. Indigenous advocates are labelling the pay gap between Indigenous and average Australian workers as unconscious bias. A new report by the UTS Centre for Indigenous People and Work found Indigenous employees earn an average of 16% less per hour. In finance, one Australian dollar is buying 70.2 US cents.
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2: Fremantle denies activating Wharfie time during the AFL Grand Final impacted the result. The Dockers were leading by 17 points when they sounded the AC/DC bells at the MCG with less than 5 minutes left. Used to motivate the team late in games, it backfired, with Brisbane booting 4 consecutive goals to win by 7 points. Coach Justin Longmuir says blaming Wharfie time takes away from the Lions' remarkable comeback.
5: I don't think that has any impact. Like, did Charlie's Country Road celebration have any impact on the game? Probably not. Like, but I don't think we can put it down to that. I just think we can put it down to, one of the better teams of all time. Backs against the wall, they found something and we just didn't have the answer for that.
2: The game returned the highest ever TV ratings for an AFL Grand Final, up 8% on last year. Three-time premiership winning coach Chris Fagan is weighing up whether to retire from coaching.
6: I've been coaching the club for 10 years now and I've got to work out whether it's the right thing to continue on, which might sound a strange thing for me to say after we've just won a premiership, but I don't really want to be that guy that hangs around until we fail. And there's a little bit inside me that would rather walk away when the team's on top. It's sort of the dream way to finish.
2: The Wallabies will take on two-time defending world champions, the Springboks, in today's test in Perth. It'll be coach Les Kiss's 5th test in charge, including home and away victories over Japan. That's the latest news and sport.
0: 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Eddie and Jimmy, available wherever you get your podcasts.
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8: The Mitchell Freeway is slowing this morning. Kwinana southbound slow, Anchortel Road to Thomas Road. No delays though on the Graham Farmer or throughout the Northbridge Tunnel. Tonkin and Roe Highway both having a good run too. CBD and metro areas look clear. Of course, that reminder, double demerits are in place for the long weekend and the Rugby Union is on tonight at Optus Stadium. Gates open at 4pm and the game starts at 5:30, so expect heavy foot traffic and frequently stopping vehicles in the area. I'm Nadia Scurria on Perth 6PR.
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2: A shower or two today with a possible storm and a top of 21 degrees. More showers tomorrow and a shower or two for Tuesday as well with tops of 21. Showers Wednesday with 19, then a partly cloudy Thursday with 20 and a couple of sunny days on Friday and Saturday with tops of 23. Right now it's 18 degrees. More news at midday on Perth 6PR.
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1: Not with Chrissy Morrissey, with Mark Doran, well, at least for the next hour, as part of this weekend. It's the weekend of the AFL Grand Final. Today, the Sunday, of course, the morning after the Grand Final before. We've spoken a lot about the footy, as we should, and about Wharfie time, which unfortunately is part of the discussion. But in general, I hope it's come across that the Dockers have done excellent job getting there. They did a very good job for a very long time, but beaten by a team very, very, very good. So in the next hour, we'll give the footy a break. We might be picking it up on 6PR with Fiona Cornelisi, for example, who is with us on the line right now from the show where she is hosting the catch-up after 12 throughout the afternoon. And she loves to talk about all sorts of things, including the footy. G'day, Fiona.
12: Oh, hello. How you going? I just got here at the Perth Royal Show, parked up, walked in to my little 6PR caravan, which is so gorgeous. I love this thing. Very lucky I haven't brought my swag with me. But it's nice walking through the crowd towards the caravan, watching all the families getting stuck into everything, all the kids having their meltdowns post-sugar, a couple of little vomits off to the left with too many rides. But it is all part of the fun, isn't it? Like, I mean, how everyone has a Royal Show memory, a story of just one that sticks out the most from when you were perhaps a kid or an adult, from the show. Like, it's so epic. It's so iconic. Do you know, it's been like almost 200 years or something that we've had the Perth Royal Show.
1: 200?
12: Yeah, it's insane.
1: Goodness.
12: It was like, yeah, it was in the 1800s, I swear, that it got started. But we'll dive
1: into
12: some of that stuff.
1: Did they have Dodgem cars back then? They probably had a version.
12: You probably. Definitely. God, how technology has changed. I mean, there's a cool setup down near us that dives into the world of drones, talking of farming technology, because obviously agriculture is the whole reason the show got started in the first place. But yeah, drones apparently are massively used now in the world of farming. So there's a huge setup just near us all about that. So I want to pop into that at some stage.
1: Okay. Well, you're on for a long time this afternoon, so you can talk about all sorts of things. Are you ready to take football calls? Because there are plenty of fans, and they're not angry. Well, they're sort of angry with Wharfie Time, whoever pushed that button, but that's another story. They're not angry with the Dockers, but I think they still want to keep talking about the footy.
12: Look, that's what we're here for. So whatever is needed and wanted, and I understand, obviously, yesterday was huge. Hugely impactful on lots of hearts in WA. So, of course, there's going to be a bit of a hangover today. So always happy to take calls. I love to hear from our listeners and get the feelers out there of how everyone's feeling and what they want to get off their chest. So, of course, yeah, let's talk some footy, some Royal Show, but we've also got some of our regulars in today because we know how much you guys love your cleaning questions, for example, with our Queen of Clean, Shannon Lush.
1: I'm jealous.
12: Yeah, exactly. We're going to talk cars, all things cars. And just a quickie, yesterday I saw the most awesome show here in the main arena, David the Human Cannonball, and he gets fired out of a giant cannon, which is made just for him. And he goes at like 119k an hour or something, woof, up in the air with fireworks and everything, and hopefully lands in the net. But he's got many Guinness World Records, and I think about six. So I'm really hoping to get him in for a chat because I just find that fascinating.
1: That is. I find that fascinating too. The other thing I find fascinating is that sound effect you made. What was the noise he made when he was fired out of the cannon again?
12: Oh, gosh. Not to be repeated. It was more like a kaboom.
1: This gets better and better. I'll be listening. You better get hold of him. And I hope very much so that he lands in the net. We've got troubles if he does. I hope it's a big net.
12: Yes, of course we hope he's going to land in the net. Although we could be breaking the news if he doesn't. Mm. We'll be first on the scene.
1: Breaking.
12: I might have to go down and give, you know.
1: First aid.
12: First aid. Yes, I was trying to think of the word where you do the breaths and the pushes.
1: Well, I hope you'd be great at first aid if you don't even know what it's called. I hope very much he lands in the net. Breaking news from Fiona. The Cannonball Man has broken his arm and his leg.
12: Gosh. He's going to be amazing. He does this all the time. Of course, there's a risk every time. And he does. It's part of the show. He goes down and checks all the nets that are properly attached. And then he puts his helmet on, his safety jacket, and he goes into this giant cannon. And then the whole crowd counts down from 10. And then out he comes. You know how that sounds. Not repeating.
1: Well, I'm looking forward to that and everything else that you come up with. If it's happening there, if there's colour and movement and excitement, I know, Fiona, you will find it. And well, you're welcome calls all day. Yes, that's your theory, your theme?
12: Yeah, please call. Please say hello. You might recognise my voice from things like traffic reports, but now I'm doing 5 hours on the airwaves. So the more our listeners get involved, the happier I get.
1: Okay, it's a deal. I'm going to warm them up for you. The catch-up with Fiona Cornelisi after midday today. You have a great time at the show.
12: Thank you very much. See you soon.
1: There you go. She's a lot of fun. But don't think we're not taking your calls in the next hour. In fact, we still have, Isaac's in charge, the $100 voucher to the Caroleon Preston to give away as our caller of the day. And, wow, have we had so many calls and a lot of great feedback on social media as well as the text terminal here, mostly on the Dockers, of course, and the grand final and Wharfie Time. But remember, the $100 to the Caroleon Preston for our best caller of the day, so you can get involved, whether you're planning dinner with the girls, a boys' night out or a family meal. Caroleon Preston in Como is your place, famous for great food from traditional pub grub to legendary Hall of Farmers. I think it's famous. It's spelt steak sandwich. Plus, enjoy local tap beer and cocktails as the sun goes down. Nadia's not happy with me. I did butcher that, didn't I? Well, maybe we'll say it again later to make up for it, Nadia, or maybe you can take over. The traffic's coming up with Nadia, and she's a pro, so she'll get it right. Then table talk. We're heading to the Perth Hills and we're going to take your calls on that. What's your favourite food spot in the Perth Hills? 133-882. And later in this hour, before we hand over to Fiona at the Perth show, Andrew Williams, movie critic, is here. And the talkback topic, in fact, we've got another prize to give away with Andrew. Prizes galore, is to do with films with dogs in them. In fact, Nutty's even turned the page. Thank you for that. No, turn the page. How would you, we can turn your mic on, Nutty, how would you pronounce the things that they're famous
13: for? Let me
1: for?
13: Have a look.
1: Yeah, you have a look in your whopper voice. As
13: hey,
1: we discovered
13: watch it.
1: Today. I was very impressed you went
13: famous
1: to
13: Famous the great food from traditional pub rub to legendary hall of famers. Because there's no us. It's not farmers. It's famous.
1: I thought so. I don't know why I was stuck on that, wasn't
13: come
1: it?
13: Come on, Dorito.
1: Yeah. I didn't get that right at all. You're doing a great job. Can you throw to yourself for the
13: great. Stay tuned for the traffic, kids.
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13: Well, the Mitchell Freeway is flowing, but Kwinana southbound is a bit slow still from Anchortel to Thomas Road. No delays though on the Graham Farmer. The tunnel is moving well in both directions. Tonkin and Roe Highway having a good run. CBD metro areas look clear. Of course, that road safety reminder, double demerits are in place for the long weekend, of course. And the rugby union is on tonight at Optus. The Wallabies take on the Springboks. Gates open at 4 p.m. The game starts at 5:30, so just be aware of some extra foot traffic in the area. I'm Nadia Scuria on Perth's Traffic Leader, 6PR.
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1: And we want you to get involved, 133-882 in the last hour. We're talking movies later on, movies with dogs in them. I think that's the theme with Andrew Williams. That'll be fun. And in just a moment, table talk, but have to read this out. Well done, Leo. We were talking to Fiona, who picks up on the catch-up after 12. She's at the show, and she's trying to get the human cannonball. She did mention that she hopes, interesting terminology, hopes that when he flies into the air at 119 k's an hour, he lands in the net. We're sure he will. But Leo was very quick to say off the text terminal, thank you, Leo, if the human cannonball fails, I doubt they'll find anyone of the same calibre. Oh, that's just too good. If I had a snare drum, I'd be belting it right about now. That's absolutely excellent work from you. Righto, time for table talk.
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1: Okay, isn't it, as we launch into table talk and say good morning, hello and welcome to Conchetta Sultan, slow food committee member and slow food snail of approval recipient. Well, that is a mouthful, Conchetta.
4: Hello, Mark. Nice to meet you over the phone.
1: Yes, indeed. Now, I want to ask you about the slow food festival, but first... Yep. Let's go to the last part of your business card. You are a recipient of the Slow Food Snail of Approval. Please explain.
4: Okay. So Slow Food has this, amazing ethos, which I'm sure we'll speak about. And in Western Australia, we have a convivium here in the Swan Valley. And I was fortunate enough to have this awarded to me because I run a Sicilian culture and traditions business where I connect people around the table by educating and sharing these traditions and culture and food or with hands-on cooking experiences. There so that's how I got involved and that's how I became a recipient of the Snail of Approval.
1: Well, I like the term. It's very good.
4: It is, isn't it?
1: It's very good. Now, the inaugural Slow Food Festival, it is on Sunday, October 18th. So we're a little bit early, but deliberately so, because we're giving people plenty of time to get themselves sorted. Tell us about it.
4: Okay. So this Slow Food is about, you know, reconnecting people with where food comes from. And, you know, making sure that food is good to eat, clean for the environment and fair, you know, for the people who produce it. And the Mundaring Festival will bring that together. And the idea is to bring it to life so it introduces the community and all the visitors to, you know, the growers, the makers, you know, the cooks, the educators, you know, everything that's within that region.
1: That's fantastic. So it's all, we're talking local growers, it's all local here.
4: Yes, that's right. That's what we encourage people to support as well. And yes, they are local growers and producers of different types, which we know we talk about.
1: Yeah, good one. In fact, we want people to talk about it. 133-882. What's your favourite food spot in the Perth Hills, Mundaring Way, where this festival is taking place? Share. That's what we like to do on Table Talk is share. You've been to something wonderful, outstanding, delicious. Share it so we can all get have a go. 133-882. Or, of course, you can text 0487 999 882. So it's the inaugural and you're planning and hoping that the first of many. Is it free?
4: Yes, it is. It's been supported, well supported by the Shire of Mundaring. It's free entry, although we do encourage people to grab some tickets. And that's really easy to do by just doing a search for Slow Food Festival Mundaring or go to the Slow Food Swan Valley and Eastern Regions website. So just Googling, easy to find. We're aiming for around, you know, a couple of thousand people visiting.
1: Oh, really? Wow.
4: It's going to be a huge day. It's, as you said, it's on Sunday the 18th of October. It starts at 11 and goes till 5. And we've got lots of store holders. We've got about 25 confirmed store holders and community participation, growers, you know, food makers, artisan food makers, wineries, distilleries, cooks, all sorts. It's going to be amazing.
1: I bet it is. The full term, the full title, talking about business cards, Slow Food Festival Mundaring Food, Wine and Spirits 2026. It's very inviting.
4: Correct. Yeah, it is. It's going to be delicious.
1: So Sunday the 18th, as we said, 11 till 5. Now it's at Sculpture Park. Does everybody know where Sculpture Park is in Mundaring?
4: Well, it's on I think it's called Jacoby Street, Mundaring.
1: Okay.
4: It's quite a prominent park. It's on a corner. It's beautiful. A lot of people do know of it. So
1: All right. It's
4: a great spot.
1: Beautiful. Now, what's the definition of slow food?
4: Okay, so slow food I'll tell you a little bit. Shall I tell you about how it sort of started?
1: Please do.
4: Yeah, because that'll give you a really good understanding. So back in Italy in 1986 or thereabouts, there was a proposed fast food restaurant in Rome near the Spanish Steps, and it prompted a protest against, the loss of local food traditions and the potential growth of, you know, fast food and so on. And so it became an international movement in 1989, and slow food is now active in 160 countries around the world. And, you know, what it stands for is about good, clean and fair food. And so good being delicious, fresh, nourishing food and made with care and, you know, quality ingredients. Clean, so that it's produced in ways that protect the environment, including the soil, the water, the animals, the biodiversity, and fair for the people who, you know, do the work, the growers, the makers and the servers, you know, even in restaurants and so on. So it's a pretty incredible ethos and cause.
1: Ah, I love it. So slow food, in essence, is like Lex Luthor, the arch enemy of fast food.
4: Something like that.
1: Right, I've got you. So, yes, I'm with you now. Makes sense. Superman and slow food on the same bill. The Slow Food Festival. So healthy, delicious. The way it's really what you're talking about, Conchetta, is the way food is meant to be.
4: Absolutely. And what's wonderful about these festivals is that, you know, people are going to have the opportunity to speak with those producers, you know, that we're going to have there. And so it gives them a better understanding of, you know, what it means to have good food and the importance of it and so on.
1: Okay. And you've got everything. You've got the live music, family activities, cultural experiences. So you're not just turning up with an empty stomach. You're going to go home full body and mind.
4: That's right. We're actually encouraging people to come hungry, so because there's going to be lots to eat. Quite a bit of education as well. So, you know, we've got some workshops and cooking demonstrations and, there's a lot on offer.
1: Oh, great work. There'll be no one listening that you haven't won over. The Slow Food Festival Mundaring Food, Wine and Spirits 2026 for the first time. We're expecting this to be an annual thing. It's Sunday, October 18 from 11. Now it's 11, turn up hungry 11, so no breakfast. 11 a.m. to 5 p.m. Sculpture Park, Mundaring, Jacoby Street, however you want to pronounce it, it's up to you. You know how to spell it, put it into Google and you'll find it. And it's free. How cool is that? Do you have to, like, if you're talking the amount of people that you are, and I'm sure you're going to get them, do we have to register or do we just turn up on the day?
4: Yes, we're encouraging people to register. There's ticketing. It's free, though, and very family-friendly, too, by the way. I forgot to mention that.
1: Mm-hmm.
4: So, yes, grabbing the tickets, as I mentioned, on either the Slow Food Swan Valley and the Eastern Regions. I know it's a long word, but Slow Food Swan Valley and Eastern Regions website, or otherwise just Google Slow Food Festival in Mundaring. And it's really easy to find. I've done it myself a few times. So, yeah, it's all there.
1: Oh, magnificent. Well, Conchetta, good luck. I don't think you need good luck. It's just going to be excellent. So the weather's adds another perfect flavour to it. Why wouldn't it? And you'll have a super time.
4: Yes, we're really looking forward to it.
1: Beautiful. Slow food, the arch enemy of fast food that no one likes. Well, sometimes we eat it, but we don't like it. Concetta, thank you. Wonderful to talk to you this afternoon or this morning.
4: Thank you. Thanks very much for inviting us. Thank you.
1: Concetta Sultan there. She's the brains behind it, the slow food, or at least the marketing voice. The Slow Food Festival, Mundaring Food, Wine and Spirits 2026. Your favourite food spots in the Perth Hills, your thoughts on slow food. Time after the break for a couple of calls, if you like. I've just been handed this. This is beautiful. The Swan Valley-based Slow Food Convivium is behind this. So Concetta is part of that. They envisage a world in which all people can access and enjoy food that is good for you, good for those who grow it, and good for our environment. How good is that?
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1: Just what you need, just to chill out, max out on a Sunday morning before you head into the rest of the day to fire up at 26.

0: chooses it. He can today. If he chooses you as the best text message or caller on the topic of his choice. And as I understand it, Andrew, good morning, hello and welcome. We're talking about dogs on the big screen today.
1: Maybe my favourite topic of all, far beyond even movies, television or video games. Dogs, number one, always. So, yes, I would like to know your favourite movie dog of all time and why. And, look, the deeper you can cut, the better. If you can come up with someone that something that, you know, isn't referenced all that often, then you'll get extra points.
0: Okay. All right, Andrew, you're fine. You're in charge of this. At the end,
1: I am very much not in any way charged.
0: Yes, you are.
1: I'm going to abrogate responsibility of that straight away. That would not be happening. But I am happy to leave that with Isaac or Max or whoever else wants to jump in there. I will advise you that if you can come up with one that maybe we haven't talked about before on this segment, which has been running for nearly 15 years, so good luck. then please do.
0: Okay. All right.
1: You well.
0: I love your work. I do the same. So Isaac's in charge of the entire caller of the morning plus the caller of the next 24 minutes now as we talk about dogs on the big screen. 133.
1: Appropriately for a grand final weekend, we are going to handball that one.
0: Oh, listen, look at you go. 133-882. So you know the number. Give us a call. You could be our movie caller of the week and take home the event ticket, the event cinema tickets. And the reason we're doing this is a movie called, or this is the theme, is a movie you are reviewing today called Heart of the Beast.
1: Yes, Heart of the Beast, in which there are two primary characters and one of them is a dog. So Heart of the Beast is a what is called a survival movie. It's, this has been a long-running genre with lots of great entries in it. This new version stars Brad Pitt. He's playing a former military or a military veteran, a former military operative who now just lives in Alaska. With his dog. His dog was a service dog, so saw a lot of action on the front lines of war as well. As a result, they are both living with post-traumatic stress disorder, and they are just trying to get through and have each other's back in the Alaskan wilderness. Now, they're doing that. It's all going fine, having a lovely time. And then Brad Pitt's character has a heart attack while he's flying a seaplane, trying to get out of a storm. He's separated from his dog as a result, and the two need to kind of find each other again and then fight their way back out of the Alaskan wilderness to civilization to try and stay alive. That's the summary of this one.
0: Okay, all right. And before you go any deeper, for those who have it's piqued their interest, it sounds a little something like this.
2: Put it there, pal. Damn, you're handsome. It's okay. Come on. Just a bad dream. We're not there anymore.
0: Movie trailers don't always work on radio, but that one does.
1: Yeah, that one does. And I think that, you know, it's interesting because there was a fair bit of talking in that trailer, both, human and canine. Well,
0: what was the canine saying?
1: I wish I knew. I wish I knew what my dog was saying on a regular, I would give anything to know what my dog is talking about on a regular basis. Sadly, that technology is not available to us, but I think it's interesting because the trailer does have a fair bit of talking, but the movie doesn't really. Like the movie is largely silent. There's only one other, two other speaking characters in the whole thing. We spend almost the entire time with, Brad Pitt's character and his dog. And obviously, you know, Brad Pitt's doing most of the talking. So, this is a movie that's kind of more visual, and it's directed by David Ayer, who's directed a lot of films that have sort of a specific visual language to them. I think that one for a movie without much dialogue in it, that trailer sets it up fairly well.
0: Okay. Well, we've got Chris, Seb, Chantel, Camilla. They're lining up in the text message as well with this theme. It's a good one. The best dog movie. Just before we get to our callers, in terms of if you're a huge dog lover, you're going to love it probably anyway. But in terms of a movie, how did you rate this thing?
1: So just first of all, I'm just going to warn anyone, like this is not a spoiler because it happens in the first 5 seconds of the movie.
0: Okay.
1: I know that it'll be important to a lot of people, and it was important to me to know going into this movie, which is a survival movie where a dog is one of the two main characters, that the dog does not die. So you know that in the first 5 seconds of the movie. That's straight up and down. That's not a spoiler in any way, shape or form. We know

0: immediately that the dog doesn't die. Whose fate is more uncertain at the start of the movie and who we kind of follow is Brad Pitt's character. I obviously won't spoil any elements of that. But if you're worried going into this movie, like, I do not want to see a movie where a dog dies, this movie, you'll be fine. So don't worry about it on that front. Second of all is I thought this was good. I don't think it's brilliant by any stretch of the imagination. I think it's an effective survival thriller. I don't know if I would have cared as much if it was two human characters. I don't think the writing and the action would have been significant enough to carry me through. But I think the way that they portray the bond between Brad Pitt's character and Odin, the dog, who is played by four different acting dogs, predominantly the main dog, the main actor dog in this movie, his name is Uber, which is confusing. But he might get an Oscar. He might be the first dog ever to win an Oscar because he's magnificent in this. It's a really good performance. And I hope as a result of it, he got all the treats. I thought it was good, but it's not something that I would say you have to necessarily rush out to cinemas to see. But if you do go, I don't think you'll be disappointed.
1: Okay, there you go. Andrew's thoughts on Heart of the Beast. Now, your thoughts on best movie dogs or best dog movies, whichever way you want to play it, starting with Chris. Come in.
2: G'day, fellas. Look, I think I've actually spoken to Andrew before about this one, but, look, my favourite dog film, and, look, I'll be definitely going to see that, Brad. That's right up my alley. But my favourite film, dog film, is Hachi. It's the only film in my life where I've cried, and I'm not a crier. And I can promise you it's based on a true story from the 1920s, 30s in Japan about this faithful dog that stays by the train station waiting for his, you know, his professor owner, master to come home, and he lasts for years and years and years at this train station, and it is one of the most beautiful. Richard Gere plays it's not set in Japan, but set in the US. But that is the most heartbreaking film I think I've ever seen. And that's my pick.
0: it's a great pick. I think if the fate of the world depended on me being able to make someone cry or not, I would probably either show them the first 10 minutes of Up or this film, Hachi, because it is a heartbreaker, particularly if you have an affinity for dogs, which I do. So yeah, not surprised it was the only film that you cried in, because I don't think you'd be alone in that.
1: Okay. That's a good one. Thank you, Chris. You are certainly in the running. Now to Seb. Thanks for hanging on, Seb. Your nomination?
3: Oh, g'day, guys. This is a real obscure one. Didn't get, much time on the screen. But Terminator 2, John Connor as the kid, his dog Wolfie, I think it was a German Shepherd that the Terminator used to try and lure him back home after Arnold Schwarzenegger had got hold of him. Do you remember the phone call with the mum and trying to ask the name of Wolfie?
0: Because it's actually named Max, isn't it? And he says Wolfie to test if it's he's talking to an imposter or not.
3: That's a good one. They worked it out. Yeah.
0: That's a very good one. I didn't see Terminator 2 coming, but that is an excellent pick.
1: Good work, Seb. So, again, Isaac's got some work ahead of him, hasn't he? 133-882. We'll take more calls on this. Chantel, after the break, you'll be first up. 133-882. And the text terminal's pretty busy as well. For example, this from Debbie. Hi, guys. I loved Greg Kinnear's dog, Vertle, in As Good As It Gets with Jack Nicholson.
0: Yes.
1: Jack hates the dog, then loves the dog.
0: Yep, got turned around on it, it's part of his whole arc in that movie. That's a great one. That's a very memorable dog.
1: Is there a backstory to that? Did Jack end up saying, oh, I need this dog, and he kept it and he looks after it to this day, or anything romantic like that?
0: No, I don't think it was, I don't think it was so much. It's more that he has to take care of it. So, and then he sort of, hates it at the start, but he's this sort of famous misanthrope at the start of it. Like, he hates everyone. And this dog kind of plays a role in him. His very, very slight softening over the course of
1: that week. Good description. Stay with us, Andrew. We need to take a break. It is a 11:45. Isaac's busy. He's in here with the traffic. And then we're back with more of your calls. So the board's going nuts. 1-3-3-8-82. The best dog movies or dogs in movies.
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5: Mark, pretty rough on the Kwinana Freeway southbound, slow Rowley Road to Thomas Road in the Metro, Karrinup Road westbound at Huntress Road. That's congested this morning. The Mitchell Graham Farmer Freeways, no delays this morning. The Northbridge Tunnel moving well in both directions, as is the Tonkin and Roe Highways. No delays in the CBD this morning. I'm Isaac Mulcrone on Perth's traffic leader at 6pr.
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1: And we're with our resident movie critic, Andrew Williams. Paraphrasing, he says, Heart of the Beast is okay. If it didn't have a dog in it, I probably wouldn't have watched it. How'd I go there, Andrew? Not bad.
0: I mean, I would have watched it because I was professionally obligated to, but I wouldn't have enjoyed it as much.
1: I would have left at half time. Best dogs in movies or movie dogs, however you want to cut it. Chantel, thanks for hanging on. What have you got for us?
20: So I've got a movie that's stayed with me since I was a kid, and that's Otis from Milo and Otis. What a patient dog he is putting up with Milo.
0: Yeah, absolutely. Wonderful dog. I'm blanking on the breed of Otis for some reason, and I feel like I should know it. But, yeah, I remember the movie. It's a pug. Is it a pug?
20: Otis is a pug. Yeah.
0: It's a pug. Yeah. I was trying to picture if it was a pug or if it was like a French bulldog, but yes, it's a pug. And then Milo is a, not just, but a tabby cat. And, it was a Japanese film first, and then it was sort of redone in an English version from memory. Yeah.
1: Ah, translations would have been interesting. Thanks, Chantel. I love that. They're good nominations and they're continuing to come. We talk to Matthew now. Matthew, you've got a dog from Lethal Weapon.
17: Yes. Basically, the vicious dog, which was a Doberman, and Martin Riggs had to subdue it. So he started to pretend to be a dog and then did the unenviable thing of eating the dog biscuit to get friendship and build that bond.
0: You got to do what you got to do. Yes. And was that his? Because he has a couple of dogs during the series. I'm trying to remember which, how late he gets that dog. The Lethal Weapon movies all kind of blur together for me a little bit. But, that's a great one. And obviously, I'm going to extreme lengths to bond with it, which I get that. I understand that.
1: That would have been a fun scene to have been part of, wouldn't it? To be watching.
0: Do you reckon they would have?
1: Not to eat the, to be watching as that occurred.
0: Yeah, absolutely. I wonder if they mocked up a much nicer tasting biscuit that just looked like a dog biscuit. Especially if you had to do multiple takes.
1: I reckon that's one of those stories where they said, yeah, we'll do that. We'll mock that up. It'll be fine. Okay, you ready? Yeah. We've only got one take of this. We're almost out of film. Go. And here it is. That's good stuff. To Jan now, you're going back in time.
21: Yes, good morning.
1: Hello, how are you?
21: I'm well, thanks. Yes, my movie comes from childhood days. It's called Old Yeller. And it was a story about this beautiful golden Labrador, and he caught rabies. And the little boy, the dad gave the little boy the job that he had to put it down. And it was so sad.
0: Yeah, it was so one of the most emotionally devastating movies ever made. I remember there's a scene in Friends, Jan, where they Phoebe, it turns out that the character of Phoebe, her mum has been turning movies off before they get to their sad ending this whole time. So she never knows. She just thinks it's a nice movie about a family and their dog and doesn't know the end of it.
1: Oh.
0: So, yeah, it's pretty rough. Not one. You remember how I said that you're okay with the heart of the beast, the dog doesn't die? Yeah, can't do that. We can't do that. Old Yeller.
1: Can't do that with Old Yeller. Spoiler alert. Yep. It doesn't get there. Do you think the movie, if you were writing a movie, I know you love dogs. You described it like more than life itself. If you were penning a movie for your life about a dog, do you think it would have to not survive till the end for it to work properly?
0: No, if I was going to write a movie about my life, it would be about me and the immortal dog that I discovered or owned.
1: It just goes on and on.
0: Far outlives me, just exists eternally into space and time.
1: A bit like Heart of the Beast, I wouldn't be watching that movie. To Gail, who has the nomination
0: for me at that point.
1: For movie dogs, go ahead, Gail.
22: Hello. Rin Tin Tin. Have you heard of that? It's showing my age.
0: Not at all. Rin Tin Tin, very, very famous. I mean, Rin Tin Tin was an actor than a character in a film. A very famous dog actor, and certainly, in the early days of the Oscars, caused the first argument, which is still going to this day, of whether a dog should qualify to be nominated for an Oscar or not.
22: Very good.
0: And very strong. And I think that there was this might be apocryphal. So forgive me if this is incorrect, but I'm pretty sure that there was a bit of a campaign at some point that he should be able to, be nominated for an Oscar. And then all the human actors went, we're not having a bar of that. We're just not going to lose to a dog. You can't do it. So yeah, very famous, one of the most famous dogs in Hollywood history.
1: Yep. And still, is that the rule that dogs can't win? Or animals can't win? Is that the rule?
0: I'm fairly sure that's still the rule.
1: Right.
0: That might get tested, this year, but you might remember there was a movie called The Artist, that came out, that won Best Picture in 2011. That had a very prominent dog in it, that a lot of people thought should have maybe, been nominated for an Oscar that year.
1: Okay.
0: But I think the rule still is that you can't nominate an animal.
1: Okay. It's a dog's life. We've got Shane says, how about Hooch in Turner and Hooch? Mm-hmm. Very good. Ben from Butler. What about Red Dog? Great Australian movie. Very emotional storyline. I love that. Okay. I like that.
0: Yeah.
1: Yeah.
0: Great movie. Terrific.
1: No name attached to this. We loved Isle of Dogs.
0: Yep, the Wes Anderson one. Lots of dogs in that. That's a very good one. That has a wide range of dogs to choose from.
1: Okay. And by weight of numbers off the text terminal, Cujo wins. Lots of nominations for Cujo. No surprise.
0: Yeah, can't anywhere near Cujo.
1: You're not judging, remember?
0: No. Look, it's a great nomination. It's just not a dog I'd particularly like to run into.
1: Andrew, thank you for that. After the break, we'll announce who wins the tickets to the movies. Isaac will pay his attention to that. Thank you very much, as always, for your time, and you'll be back on board next week.
0: Yeah, looking forward to it. Thanks, mate.
1: He's a beauty. Andrew Williams with movies. Yes, the prizes to give away when we return. Keep listening.
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0: There it is. It's not Wharfie time, it's home time. We're done. The next time you hear this, Docker's Faithful, keep the faith. It will all be good. Don't worry. You will bounce back for sure. We're done. As I said, the caller, the movie tickets goes to Gail, who suggested Rin Tin Tin. The caller of the weekend to Jenny of Rockingham. Good choice, Isaac, who was all positive about to going forward for the Dockers. She hopes she's alive to see the next premiership. She was great. Thank you to all the callers for their contribution today. Fantastic stuff. To Isaac and Max, to Nadia and to Philippa in the newsroom. Yeah, super stuff. Really good. Fiona Cornelisi is next, and she might talk some footy as well.
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2: It's 19 degrees at midday. Good afternoon. I'm Philippa Maher. A group of people have been charged over a disturbance in Fremantle as around 40,000 footy fans watched the AFL Grand Final between the Dockers and the Brisbane Lions yesterday. Police say the group was involved in an assault on two officers who were arresting a 25-year-old man on South Terrace near Essex Street around 10 to 2. The female police officer received a laceration to her head while the male officer sustained an injury to his knee. Both were taken to hospital for treatment. Four people, two men aged 25 and 20 and two women aged 24 and 51, are facing three charges each, including assaulting and obstructing a public officer. Two others have been summoned on similar charges. In all, police made 26 arrests, resulting in 45 charges, and 43 move-on notices were issued. The Dockers are heading back to Perth after falling short by just 7 points in their second AFL Premiership attempt, defeated by the Brisbane Lions, who took out a three-peat. The loss came just minutes from the final siren when Brisbane booted four consecutive goals, breaking Dockers' hearts from Perth to Melbourne. General Manager of Football Joe Briety says the mood amongst the players and staff is sombre.
3: We're obviously hurting after the result, but still that strong element of proud of the way that everyone went about it. The whole club, the way we came together, and the players and our coaching staff yesterday, and the performance we put in, and ultimately this game doesn't give up its rewards easily, and we fell short, and that hurts.
2: Authorities are stepping up the response to Australia's escalating H5 bird flu outbreak as wildlife detections hit 652. The federal government has confirmed the virus has been growing in multiple states and territories, posing an ongoing threat to native birds and marine animals. A six-week advertising blitz is underway to better educate the public about the signs of bird flu and how to protect their pets. Federal Agriculture Minister Julie Collins says it's about staying as prepared as we possibly can.
4: The fact that we've been able to detect the bird flu from its very first moment it arrived and as it makes its way across the country shows what a strong system Australia has in terms of our biosecurity. And again, I do want to thank the Australian public for their role in that. They have been tremendous.
2: The government is under mounting pressure to limit the expansion of artificial intelligence as privacy concerns emerge. An autonomous agent has hacked a number of government security systems, prompting calls for two AI companies to face a parliamentary inquiry. Nationals MP David Littleproud has told Nine things are moving too quickly.
5: We need to slow down. We need to understand the benefits of this, control it, and make sure we maintain control of it. And I think the fact that not only Australian agencies, but now US agencies have been breached, if that's not a red flag, I don't know what is.
2: The death toll from what's believed to be a gas explosion in the historic Plaka area near the centre of Athens has risen to six. The explosion destroyed a three-storey building containing a holiday rental property. Those who died included four Americans, as well as a British and a Greek national. In finance, one Australian dollar is buying 70.2 US cents.
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2: In the AFLW, the Dockers are in Adelaide for their clash with the Crows. At halftime, the Dockers are in front, 6-6-42 to the Crows 1-3-9. Fremantle have never secured a win against Adelaide. And the Wallabies will take on defending champions the Springboks in the Mandela Challenge Plate at Perth Stadium tonight. Australia and South Africa last faced off in Perth in 2024. That match attracted almost 3,000 out-of-state visitors to WA. The game tonight marks 1 year to go to the Men's Rugby World Cup in Australia, with Perth hosting the opening match. That's the latest news and sport.
1: With the 6PR app, you have the power of 6PR in the palm of your hand. So add it to your phone now. 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
8: The Mitchell Freeway is flowing this afternoon. Kwinana southbound, busy Rolly Road to Thomas Road. Looking on the Kwinana Freeway northbound, still slow Mortimer Road to Rolly Road. No delays though on the Graham Farmer. The tunnel's moving well in both directions. Tonkin and Roe Highway having a good run. Just a little slow Carinup Road westbound at Hunters Road in Innaloo. No other delays around Perth. Don't forget, double demerits are in place for the long weekend. I'm Nadia Scurria on Perth's traffic leader, 6PR.
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2: Expecting a shower or two today with a possible storm, 21 the top. We've got more showers tomorrow and a shower or two for Tuesday as well with tops of 21. Showers continuing into Wednesday with 19 before a partly cloudy Thursday with 20. And the back end of the week, Friday and Saturday, will be sunny with tops of 23. Right now it's 19 degrees. More news at 1 o'clock on Perth 6PR.
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12: I could keep that music going forever. Fond memories of good movies. Hello, I'm Fiona Cornelisi, sitting in for Rusty for the catch-up today. And we're coming to you from a super special spot. Now, yeah, a familiar voice for traffic updates, Fiona Cornelisi, but... oh boy, I wish you luck having to put up with me for 5 hours. Coming to you live though from the Perth Royal Show. I love this place. I did not grow up with the Perth Royal Show. I'm a Dutchie. I moved to Perth when I was 12. So I was introduced to the Royal Show as a teenager. Lots of fond memories. Oh, some ones I may sprinkle out over the next 5 hours and some which I may not. Some are less pleasant memories. You know, too many rides and too many sweet treats all combined at once. But really, really happy to be here today. Wonderful to be walking through the Perth Royal Show, seeing all these happy faces and families having a ball, coming up to the 6PR caravan. And we've got a big queue right in front of me here because we're playing Spin the Wheel. Come and see us and come and win some goodies. We're broadcasting live from the Perth Royal Show thanks to Games World, and we're here all week, so you can pop in, say g'day, come and see some of these voices that you're familiar with And we've got some great prizes on the Games World Spinning Wheel. If you don't win on the wheel, I spent a bit of time on the wheel yesterday with some of our friends here at the Royal Show. And we had some great winners, young and old. If you don't win, though, we also have a $500 crown voucher up for grabs. So you go in that drawer too, and then cross your fingers and toes. If you want to come to the show, pick a day this week. Put it in the diary and do come and say hello to the 6PR caravan. Plan your day as well. Have a good look online. It's amazing. Everything's laid out. I mean, there's so much on offer, as you know. All sorts of things. And everyone has their favourite kind of area, whether it's the rides or whether it's the baby animals, maybe it's the food. I had delicious scones yesterday from the Country Women's Association and a cup of tea, of course, to go with it. And whatever's your favourite thing at the show, I want to know. 1-3-3-8-82. Get involved today. Don't be shy. Come and keep me company on the airwaves. Tell me, what is your favourite memory from the Perth Royal Show? 1-3-3-8-82. And you can plan ahead online too, perthroyalshow.com.au. I also downloaded their app, of course. They're hip and groovy. They've got an app now, so you just pop it on your phone and you've got a lovely overview. It even lists all the show bags. And there's some new ones out this year, so do your research. Really excited to be with you today. Do give us a call. We've got loads to coming up. We've got some regulars like Shannon Lush, our Queen of Clean. We're still going to have some of our regulars on the catch up today, doing it justice and keeping the spirit of our catch-up community alive, thanks to Rusty, who always does a beautiful job. And I think our first visitor to the caravan today, hopefully, is going to be a voice you're very familiar with, Christina Morrissey, because I kind of see Chrissy as like the queen of the main arena out in the middle of the heart of the Perth Royal Show, the main arena. Chrissy Morrissey, I swear, has been hosting that entertainment precinct for years. She's that beautiful, the dulcet tones of Chrissy that blast across the Perth Royal Show. And I know she gets very busy between about 12:30 and 2. That main arena's got loads of fabulous stuff going on. And so hopefully she can squeeze us in. I would love the queen of the main arena, Chrissy Morrissey, to join us in the van for a Royal Show chat. But in the meantime, Gabby is here with us because, Gabby, we've got her at our disposal today, in a way.
13: Hello.
12: Hi.
13: It's good to be here.
12: Yeah, and we get to have fun at the Royal Show. Here comes Chrissy. At the Royal Show together, you're our roving reporter.
13: Yes.
12: And so you're going to go out there and find us some wonderful stories and people to chat to.
13: I sure am. I'm going to do my best. Going to have a look around, maybe some fun animal stories or maybe some good food out there as well. So I'm going to see who I can find to chat to.
12: I love it. Bring them back. And we want to hear from everyone and get all the insights. It's so, you know, originally set up by the world of agriculture, but there is so much more beyond that here at the show these days. Are you coming in, Chrissy? Oh, you look fabulous. Look at your hat. Oh, you look stunning. And so, Gabby, what I'd love from the listeners, maybe, listener, if you've got a favourite spot in at the show where you want Gabby, because you didn't grow up with the Royal Show, did you?
13: I didn't, no. I also came here as a teenager, so around 15. So I've only been here, I think, once before, maybe twice. So I'm not too familiar with everything that's going on, but it would be great to get some insight from the listeners out there.
12: Yeah, send her off. Tell Gabby where to go. It's a new segment. Tell Gabby where to go. You know, maybe it's the corn on the cob that she must try, or maybe it's a particular display of some sort she shouldn't miss. Or, you know, send us a text or give us a call, 1-3-3-8-82, and tell Gabby where to go. I love the name of this segment. Now, we've been blessed with the gorgeous Chrissy.
14: Do you want me to speak now?
12: It's your turn now.
14: Hello.
12: Hello.
14: I've got a dent in my head at the moment, everyone, because I'm wearing my Kubra around, because my role today and poor old Fee's been dragged in. Thank you so much for presenting today on behalf of everyone at 6PR.
12: You may regret that. We'll hear from you at 5pm.
14: No, we don't. We don't. Yeah, so every year, it was interesting just hearing Gabby say she's only ever been to the Perth Royal Show twice. So we've got usually about 300,000 people come through the Gates here at the Perth Hall Show. So roughly one in every sort of, you know, 10 West Aussies will come through the gates here. We had record numbers a couple of years ago. I think we had about 483,000 people through, but we're expecting around 300,000 this year. We've got around 4,000 animals on the grounds. We've had more in the past, up to 10,000. But this year, of course, we haven't got all our poultry on display because we've got the bird flu now in Australia, so we're having to be a bit more cautious. However, we've got emotional support chickens here.
12: What do you mean?
14: Exactly. What do you mean? I said, what the heck is that? So Rhys Jarrett, who is our poultry counsellor here at the Perth Royal Show and has been for a number of years, he was one of our young West Australian farmers, has got a very impressive pedigree. He breeds poultry. So he's brought his chickens in, but we don't want to run the risk of perhaps any diseases going out to anyone else's chooks. You know, because some of the chooks that we have on display here are worth thousands of dollars. So people bring their pride and joy, and they wash them specially in Martha Gardner's wool mix, and they blow dry them and they're on display. There's a serious competition chickens. So in lieu of that this year, Reese has brought his own chooks in from his farm. He's got a huge operation going, and we've got the emotional support chickens. Now these started after the, you remember the Black Saturday bushfires many years ago?
12: Yeah.
14: And one of the amazing ladies there had a pattern to make a knitted chook. So she knitted a chook, and then she knitted another, and then she knitted, and they were given to people who were affected by the fires. So the emotional chooks have come across, emotional support chickens have come across today. There is actually an emotional support chicken competition to see which one is the best. And you can see them on display in their little cages up there in the poultry section. So we've also got egg judging up there, so you can learn about, you know, what makes a good quality egg, the different shapes, different size of eggs. One year we had 16 emus born here at the Perth Royal Show.
12: Oh, my God, yeah. I got attacked once by an emu.
14: Oh, did you? Yeah.
12: That's a story for another day.
14: They're not good.
12: But they sound cute. I was here at the 6PR caravan yesterday helping with spin the wheel, and this gorgeous little girl said, you know, what have you seen today? Oh. And she said her favourite was the little chicks that are hatching. She said, I witnessed one being hatched coming out. Yeah. How cute. She
14: Pretty
12: was about
14: special.
12: Six and she'll remember that forever.
14: Yeah, you will do. And you want to get one and take it, put it in your pocket and take it home. In
12: the terrible idea. Naughty
14: you can't
12: girl.
14: Do that. In the animal nursery, they've got baby goats. One of them's called Nova, and I met Nova and Myla. They're tiny feet. They're about as big as our thigh. They're so sweet. And they're actually, if you go to the Perth Royal Show app, you go click, click, click through, and you can find and other things to do, and one of them is to have an official farmyard portrait taken with your family or whoever you want and all these animals around you. But you can just take your own camera in and, you know,
12: that is
14: away
12: cool.
14: At wheel.
12: That is
14: yeah.
12: cool.
14: We've got a massive competition for scarecrows here this year, which we've been running for the last few years, and this year's is diversity in agriculture as far as the animals go, because a lot of us think of sheep, 10.6 million sheep, cattle, we've got 2.2 million cattle in Western Australia, but we've got all these other animals that are part of the agricultural industry, and one of them is bees. So the kids this year have become obviously fixated on bees. So a lot of these scarecrows that have been made, we've got about 65 primary schools from around Western Australia. They've built these scarecrows, they've brought them down here to the Royal Show, they've assembled them, and our judges have gone through and made a judgment on who they think was the winner. But now we need the people who are visiting the Perth Royal Show, our showgoers, to go and get involved and tell us who they think is best on ground as far as they're concerned. But bees, very, very popular amongst everyone today. Do you have time? Do you need to go to a break now?
12: Yeah, but are you able to stick around? I know the main arena gets really busy from about 12:30 till 2 every day So until what time do we have you?
14: I can be here until 12:44, and then I'm going to disappear because I have to speak to the farmer of the day.
12: Oh, excellent. Right. Loads of time. All right.
14: You
12: stick
14: can throw
12: around.
14: Me out early. It's okay.
12: Stick around. More Chrissy Morrissey. I'm just actually secretly trying to get her to present the whole show.
14: No, I'm not doing it.
12: Okay. We've got
14: a chocolate coated bananas.
12: Hey, yes. You know, if you it's ever, a just a quick hot tip. If you ever want to bribe Chrissy Morrissey.
14: Nadia is here too.
12: Excuse me, I'm speaking.
14: Sorry.
12: You shower her with chocolate and you will get your way.
14: That is correct.
12: We're having a lot of fun here in the 6PR caravan here at the Perth Royal Show. We are going to come back in a sec with more of the lowdown, the hot tips of what not to miss at the 2026 show with Chrissy Morrissey. But to get us there, let's have a quick scan of our roads. It is 18 past 12.
15: 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Got something you want to say? You're in the right place. This is Perth 6PR. Give us a call on 133 882.
8: The Mitchell Freeway is slowing. Kwinana southbound still busy. Rowley Road to Thomas Road looking northbound slow. Mortimer Road to Rowley Road 2. No delays though on the Graham Farmer. The tunnel's moving well in both directions. Tonkin and Brew Highway having a good run. CBD looks clear. A little slow still at Carrin Up Road westbound at Hunters Road in Innaloo. Don't forget, double demerits are in place for the long weekend. I'm Nadia Scurria on Perth's traffic leader, 6PR.
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12: We are catching up for your Sunday afternoon live from the Perth Royal Show. I'm Fiona Cornelisi and I've got the gorgeous Chrissy Morrissey.
14: Hello. Do you know your 6PR van is in the best place at the Royal Show as far as amenity towards our Agventure Hill. And at the start of Agventure Hill 10, we've got 10,000 free Yellow Brick Road show bags to give to families coming through the gate. Now, a Yellow Brick Road show bags.
12: Say that three times.
14: That's right. So what you need to do, you can go online and get it, but if you come through the gates of the Perth Royal Show up at the Ashton Gates at the start of Agventure Hill next to us here at 6PR, you just register. They'll give you the little bag with all the instructions in it. There's 10 different stations to go along to, so with the kids, they'd love this. All interactive stations, everything from milking the cow to making a tractor to sorting fleece to learning about drones, and there's food along the way. They get little samples of food as well, so they'll be nice and fed and they'll be exercised and you'll be very happy. Then you can go and sit down the middle and you can watch some of the entertainment in the main arena.
12: Yeah,
14: do you know the first Royal Show was held in 1834? You're doing that next up? Yeah, okay. Yes. I didn't realize it that long ago. So these showgrounds were awarded to the state back, I think, in 1902. And we had our first show here in 1905. So we've been at this location for 121 years. Is my math affording me correctly? I think that's about right. But gee, I mean, it's a completely different landscape to what it was back then. We only had 307 cows in WA back when the first show was
12: and
14: on.
12: And so. 3,545 sheep.
14: Good girl. That is correct. That is correct. You're well done. And 492 goats. Do you know we had, did I say to you we had a human baby born here at the Perth Rural
12: Please
14: Show?
12: Please tell me this story.
14: All right. So we were here maybe, I think it was 2021, and we got the news that a baby had been born, a real human baby, down in Sideshow Alley, and we were all scratching our heads going, surely not, surely not. But this gorgeous mum-to-be had arrived at the show with her multiple children, and as a, you know, mum of multiple kids, said, yep, I can do this, got it in the bag. Now, her partner's phone went flat, her parents' phones went flat, and she went into labour, went to the bathroom, went, oh, I'm not feeling great, went into labour, couldn't contact anyone. So she was actually assisted by the St John ambulance people here at the Perth Rural Show. Last thing they thought they would be doing would be delivering a baby in the facilities here at the show. So this year she's turned 5, little Alia Bell, Alia Bell is her name. So she's coming back, her family's coming back, we've given them show bags, rides and things. So with any luck you might find her as she walks around today, but family have come all the way from New Zealand.
12: That is such a great story.
14: And on the same day, a baby goat was born.
12: Wow. Why did they not call their baby girl Royale or something?
14: Yeah, it's gorgeous.
12: Yeah. Wonderful. Well, look, we're going to try our best. I would love to chat to them. They're here celebrating the 5th birthday.
14: And they might be hearing us, so that would be neat. Now, I know you've got an interview to do, so I'm going to go next door to my favourite destination where you are, my little, because you've got Nearacity here, your Nearacity Carnarvon. So the people from Carnarvon come up each year, and they bring with them thousands of Carnarvon sweeter bananas. Do you know why a Carnarvon banana is better than a Queensland banana? We're going to get up on Queenslanders once this week at least.
12: Are they sweeter?
14: They're sweeter. They're smaller. They're little. And you look at the Queensland banana and you think, oh, that's a fabulous looking banana. That looks just like a banana should look. If I was drawing banana, I'd draw it like that. And they look at the Carnarvon bananas and they think, look at that dear little banana there in that little hand. That mustn't, it's better because it takes longer to ripen on the banana plant. And so about 2 weeks, they're sweeter. If you put them into your cooking, you don't need as much sugar. If you put them into your smoothies, you don't need to put extra sugar and honey in there. So they really are gorgeous. And the guys up here, they do a banana ice cream. Mm. And they also do bananas dipped in chocolate. So if you've ever travelled around WA as you have and you go through Carnarvon and you go to a station up there called Bumbax, they do all this beautiful Carnarvon fresh fruit and they freeze it and they put chocolate on top of it. So that's where I'm going.
12: I'm going to have quite a few food chats today on the program.
14: Get them to bring you the food because you can only talk about it from a position of, you know, experience and knowledge.
12: I agree.
14: Is best.
12: I agree.
14: Yeah?
12: Bring the shower me in bananas, please.
14: Yeah, that is correct.
12: That's wonderful. I wish you a beautiful
14: day. Thank you.
12: How many years before you go have you been doing this gig now? Because I'm calling you the Main Arena Queen.
14: I've been calling this. So our Main Arena announcer who was here for many, many years retired about 6 years ago. So I've been doing it for that long, but I was here beforehand doing what Alex Crisp is doing now on our food stage, etc., and our entertainment stage. But I actually started work at the Perth Rural Show selling tickets as a 16-year-old kid. So I've been part of this show for ages. And in my former life, I used to be a roustabout on farms. So working as part of a shearing team.
12: Yeah.
14: So yeah. So not a little bit, not as much as our farmers, obviously, but it's lovely to bring the country to the city
12: it
14: and
12: is.
14: See kids' eyes light up when they get to actually touch the animals.
12: Yes, because these days, sometimes when you ask a kid where does milk come from, they say the shop.
14: Yeah, it's not the
12: Maybe
14: shop, guys.
12: Not.
14: I had to get to the shop first.
12: Yeah, the Perth Rural Show plays a huge role in Perth.
14: And can I ask everyone who's listening, if you come down to the Perth Rural Show, super important is biohazards, etc. We need to protect our animals that are here at the Perth Rural Show, and we need to protect you as well. So when you come come in and you go to touch one of the animals, A, check with the keepers around first, make sure that's okay. In the majority of cases it is. Two, make sure you've washed your hands with the disinfectant that we've got all the way around. So we've got hand sanitizer everywhere. And when you've finished picking up the little animals, just bear in mind that their little feet are very close to the ground where they do their business. So your hands will be dirtier than when you pick them up. Please wash them thoroughly because we don't want anyone to pick up any infections that they don't need. It's simple, team. It's not a case of going, oh, that's terrible. It's just simple. Just wash your hands and then go off and enjoy the next thing here at the Royal Show.
12: Great hot tip to end with. Thank you so much, Chrissy. Have a beautiful day and feel free to check in with us later. Come say hi. You're on 6PR with Fiona Cornelisi. It's 28 past 12. We are going from Claremont, shooting straight up into the northern suburbs of Perth. It's actually where I live, Joondalup, because at this time of year, and they did it last year and it was a huge success, we've got the Central Park that is going to light up in Joondalup. It comes alive after dark because Bloom is back with Living Connections. And it's this incredible immersive light and sound experience that really transforms Central Park into this breathtaking world of like glowing forests and holographic wildlife and interactive magic. Awesome for the family, but really for anyone to pop into. And they were recently nominated for the best tourism event at the 2026 Australian Event Awards. So I want to hear all about it. I've got the mayor with us here on 6PR, Daniel Kingston. How are you going, Daniel?
0: Hey, I'm well. Great to join you, Fiona.
12: Yeah, thanks for joining us. I'm myself living in the city of Joondalup. This is just a gorgeous annual event that we've got on. It's on right now until the 25th of October, so plenty of time to pop up there and enjoy it. However, I must give you a heads up already, tickets do sell out quickly, so jump online and check it out. How was it last year, Daniel? How did this go for the city of Joondalup? Did it bring lots of people in?
0: Yeah, last year it was a really exciting event for our community to attend. So we had about 71,000 visitors, which is about the population you can put into Optus Stadium. So it's a huge event and everyone loves to come down, and I think it's the right time of year, being just on the school holidays and having a light and sound show that you can journey through and explore is something quite special.
12: Yeah, and it is spring after all too, because you've got like glowing forests and lots of wildlife and colour, and it's a very spring's perfect time of year for Bloom, absolutely. And who puts this on? Because they've got shows all over the world, don't they?
0: Yeah, that's correct. So it's run by a group called Laser Vision, and the city of Joondalup's been partnering with them both this year and last year to bring this show here up into the north. And as you said, it's a fantastic show, you know, being able to journey through these immersive projections, these spectacular laser projections that are onto the natural landscape. And especially with it being spring, it has quite a floral theme or a nature theme, which is really lovely to be able to walk through and enjoy.
12: Yeah, for sure. What kind of feedback are you getting from last year?
0: Last year's feedback was really strong. People felt it was a really good family event for people to come down, but also to see a well-known public space sort of reinvented with a different appeal. So it's designed to be for all ages, and it's designed to be also for those people who might have low sensory needs too, that there's low sensory events if you have children that have particular needs. There's an hour slot where you can book in to attend for that. So it's something that's really accessible, and I think the public's enjoyed that.
12: Yeah, that's so important. I love that. I did spot that actually in the program, that there's like a low sensory session, 6:30 p.m. I mean, the times change, and you can look at it all online, bloomjoondalup.com.au. But yeah, do look for that. If you've got people in your life, in your family who would appreciate low sensory, that is available. And is that a new addition? What is new in terms of, how's it a little different to last year?
0: Yeah, so this year the difference is it's a different story that's being told through the journey as you walk through. So this is about talking about the worlds of sky, water, land and underground, and sort of trying to have a bit of a conservation focus, so showcasing iconic local species, whether it's the fairy wren, the long-necked turtle, the kangaroo, and how they all make a difference to keep our environment healthy. But yeah, so it's a fantastic sort of positive environmental narrative. But even if you just need something to relax and take your mind off the week, or if you're a Freo supporter and you need to take your mind off yesterday, it's something great to come down and see.
12: Yeah, absolutely great escapism for sure. After dark, of course, don't forget. And it's until Sunday, the 25th of October. Talk to me about this nomination. That's really exciting for the best tourism event at the 2026 Australian Event Awards. Talk to me about that.
0: Yeah, I mean, that's a really exciting thing for us to be a part of and to be able to partner with Laser Vision. I mean, across the country to see that there's many high quality events and to be able to support having an event like this in the north, we're really proud of. And the company itself as well put a lot of effort into making sure that this event stays to a high standard, and all the way through while it's on for the 4 weeks, they're checking and trying to improve things, trying to improve the sound levels, the projections, and I think that's probably what guided it towards being nominated the way that it was.
12: And when do we find out?
0: I'm not exactly sure what the date is for that. Sorry to say, but I'm sure we'll find out soon.
12: We're all cheering. We're all cheering on the sidelines. We've got our pom-poms out. That would be really cool. And how are things lately in the city of Joondalup? Daniel Kingston's with us. He's the mayor of the city of Joondalup. Do excuse my ignorance, Daniel, but how long have you been mayor now? How's this journey been for you?
0: It's been 11 months, so it's been October this year. October last year. So it's been a bit of a journey. There's been a lot of change, but at the same time, I mean, we've been focusing on delivering our core services for the city, but also making sure that Joondalup stays as a family-focused area with events for people to come to. So we had a really successful Joondalup Festival earlier this year. And of course, coming to the end of the year, we're still looking to planning our event schedule for early next. And of course, coming into the school holidays and the Christmas period. So there's a lot of things that are happening up here in the north.
12: Yeah.

0: support biodiversity in the local environment. So for me, it was really around trying to support our community and be involved in just practical things.
1: Yeah, awesome. Well, congrats on the appointment. It is early days and you probably feel like you've got loads and loads of things to get on with. What's one of the things you're hearing from the people of the city of Joondalup that they want? What's a top priority for them, what they want help and support with?
0: As far as what they want help and support with, I think one of the things people always want to see is making sure the local government focuses on what its roles are and doing those well. So running high quality community venues, making sure that our libraries are accessible for the public broadly, you know, making sure our leisure centres are safe for people to attend and recreate in. So a lot of people want to make sure that we're looking after our community and supporting community groups and sporting groups. There's always issues and events that come up from time to time, but for our community, I think that's what people want us to be focused on.
1: Yeah, and it was so great to connect with you today, and thank you for taking the time on your Sunday afternoon to fill us in on Bloom coming back to Joondalup. It just sounds absolutely gorgeous. We're a radio land, but it really is a visual magnet, isn't it, this show? It's an immersive light and sound show. It's on after dark. If you're curious, if you're listening and you're intrigued, it's on till Sunday the 25th of October. The best spot, as I said, is to jump online. Let me get you the website again, bloomjoondalup.com.au. Lots of different sessions. Choose one that suits you. Get up to Joondalup after dark with the family if you can, and come and enjoy. And it's got a gorgeous soundscape as well, doesn't it? So that will be wonderful. Anything that you want to leave us with, Daniel? Anything you want to add we haven't touched on?
0: Yeah, I just encourage everyone to go on the website and actually see the event. Talking about it's one thing, but when you see the event, the colour, the excitement, the joy that it brings to families and children, I think people can see that it's a very special event to go to.
1: Yeah, and the company who's putting it on, Laser Vision, they're incredible. They hold multiple Guinness World Records, including the world's largest light and sound show. So I think you're in for a real treat. Now, Daniel, I'm live at the Perth Royal Show, coming live from the caravan here, looking at a gorgeous lineup in front of me. People are lining up to spin our 6PR wheel. We're hoping to win a prize. We've even got a $500 crown voucher. If you don't win on the wheel, you can enter that draw, and that would just be a fabulous night, a bit of a break at Crown. But what's one of your fondest spots, Daniel, at the show? What did you always enjoy coming to the Royal Show?
0: Coming to the Royal Show, it was always actually the craft section and seeing the different things people create, but then also the wildlife and seeing all the different agricultural displays. I think it's amazing to actually support the regions, the way in which the show supports the regions, and seeing people from all sorts of country towns come down and have the pride to be able to display their produce and display, you know, the animals and the different things. To me, that's what I remember as a kid. I remember just seeing all the wonderful things. I mean, there's Sideshow Alley and the show bags.
1: Which ride did you go on? Are you a rides man?
0: No, I've never been much of a rides person.
1: I kind of knew that. Sorry, when you said that you were drawn to the arts and crafts.
0: Yeah, exactly. Arts and crafts, the animals. Yeah. I always played the games down the alley there. I always played the games, and you know, the ones where you shoot the different cans and you throw the balls at things. But yeah. They're not easy to win. They're deceptively hard.
1: Yes, I know, but so much fun. Those retro games, I love them too. Well, thank you for your time today, and I'm sure it's going to be another killer season of Bloom Joondalup. No doubt it's on till the 25th of October. Jump online, pick a session that suits you, and get down there after dark. And, just don't miss out. And thank you, Daniel, for everything you do as the mayor up in Joondalup and keeping the vibe of community and togetherness alive up there.
0: That's right. Thanks, Fiona. Enjoy the rest of the show.
1: Thank you very much, Daniel. I'm going to be sure to check out the arts and crafts section. We've got all week here on 6PR at the Perth Royal Show. Thanks to Games World. Do pop in, pick your Royal Show day for the week, guys. Pop in, say g'day. We've got some great prizes on the wheel and that crown voucher. But before we head to the news,

0: at the top of the hour, and of course we're going to get a traffic update too with Nadia. I have got another gorgeous chat up next after the ads, because the Perth International Jazz Festival also likes to peer its little head out around this time of year. So we're going to get the latest with Mace Francis, who's the festival director, next. You're on 6PR. It is 12:40.
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6: 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That first stretch. The kettle on and a whole day of waiting. 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
0: Yes, you are with Fiona Cornelisi filling in for Rusty on The Catch Up for your Sunday afternoon. Do feel free to give us a call or a text. I'd love to hear from you and also how you're feeling after yesterday. I know Dorito did a wonderful job, Mark Doran, on 6PR until midday, and there were quite a few of you calling in about yesterday's devastating outcome for the Frio Dockers and for WA. And of course, there's a few broken hearts around today, a few emotional hangovers, and if you want to chat about it, I'm here. You know, I'd love to hear from you. That's what we're all about on 6PR. It is your radio. 133882. I'm Fiona, and I'm not scary, I promise. Coming to you live from the Perth Royal Show. I should tell you whereabouts we are before we go to our next chat. Looking forward to catching up with the festival director, Mace Francis, from the Perth International Jazz Festival, because that is about to launch again for another wonderful season here in Perth. So if you want to come and see us at 6 PR, I mean, your best bet, really, if you're going to come to the Royal Show, is to get the app. Get the Perth Royal Show app, and you've got a wonderful map on there, and it shows you where we are. But if you love it a bit more old school, basically if you walk, like from the train station, you walk through the main gates onto the Claremont Showgrounds, you would turn right onto Hardy Ave, follow that for a little bit, and you'll see us on your right-hand side. So we are along like Ashton Ave, Googari Ave, that side of the Perth Royal Show where the train line is. And we've got a gorgeous spot. We're kind of up on the hill. So it's nice. Overlooking, I can see lots of crying babies. I can see some show rides poking out. I can smell the corn wafting by, the coffee. And everyone's lining up here at the caravan because we've got a spin the wheel happening with Nadia, who's our amazing traffic reporter. People are winning hats and board games and vouchers. So it's good to see. And it doesn't look too hectically busy if you're thinking of coming today. It's a good atmosphere. It's a good show vibe, but it's not like crazy packed either. Loads of people, but you know, just like a nice level of busy. So that's my hot tip. I know we're expecting some showers today, but none have appeared so far. So it's a beautiful time of year, isn't it? The Royal Show's on, then you've got summer on the way, the wildflowers are out, and one of Perth's most anticipated annual music events is on again soon. It's the Perth International Jazz Festival, which is back October 22 to November 1. So I can't wait to chat to Mace in a sec. It is 47 past 12. Now, every year they launch the Perth International Jazz Festival with a free night. And it honestly sounds amazing. It's not just, here's the stage, here's the audience, here is our live band or a live jazz act, come and watch, listen, enjoy. They've taken it up a notch, as they did, I believe, last year as well. And it's Brookfield Place. It lights up and it's all set up in a way more integrated way. So it's October 10 is the launch of the Perth International Jazz Festival. It's a free event in the city from 4 p.m. till late. And it sounds like full of surprises and fun, and I can't believe it's free. So let's get the lowdown. I think we're in our 14th year now of the Perth International Jazz Festival. Mace Francis is with us, Festival Director. Hi, Mace.
11: Hey, how are you?
0: I'm well, thank you. Did I get it right? Has it been about 14 years of the festival?
11: Yeah. Yep, this is our 14th year, which is, yeah, very young. Yeah, we're a teenager.
0: And hopefully not too naughty teenager. Although a bit of naughty is fun, isn't it?
11: Yeah,
0: a little bit of naughty is great. So, Mace, you've been director for the last 8 years, I believe?
11: Yeah, this will be my ninth festival. And, yeah, we've been doing this wonderful Brookfield Place opening sort of program launch for the last 4 years now, and as you said, it's like it's a really exciting way to launch the program. We have a full day of live music throughout the precinct, outdoors, in the venues from 4 p.m. till sort of as late as you want to go. So yeah, it's a great way to sort of celebrate the launch of the festival each year.
0: It sounds amazing. So this is the free night, the launch, Brookfield Place, is October 10. Jump online. If you hear this today and you agree, it just sounds fabulous. Get online ASAP. Even though it's free, you do need to secure a ticket because there is limited, tickets and limited capacity for the night. So don't delay.
11: yeah, exactly. You want to keep it a great experience for everyone. So we've sort of got a cap to capacity, but it's always well attended and always highly anticipated. It's a great way to discover new jazz acts. Also, if you're not familiar with the Brookfield precinct, there's great bars and restaurants and things in that whole area. So it's all very, everything's really close. And we just create a really great buzz.
0: Yeah, I can just picture it because Brookfield Place is gorgeous in itself on St. George's Terrace. And you're right, there's like the bridge and print hall and small print and Bobesh and the Heritage Wine Bar, Bob's Bar. There's so many great small and big venues. So I can just imagine all that music woven through. And, yeah, walk us through. Like, imagine we're there. It's the night is happening. What kind? How does this work? Do you just walk around and dip into different locations?
11: Yeah, well, the idea is, you know, to bring you down, bring the audience into Brookfield, which is sort of, yeah, it's like a little jewel in the city there. So you arrive, we're going to have a couple of stages set up for the outdoors, one of them on the bridge that you spoke of. So we have a band on the bridge. So you can come in, there's a licensed area outside, grab a drink, enjoy some music, and then it sort of swaps between outdoor bands and indoor bands. So within all the venues around Brookfield, you can then go in, you know, a lot of the restaurants and things, you know, it's good to book around the sort of 7 p.m. if you want to have a meal, but you can go in, enjoy a drink, and then come back outside, enjoy some more music, go into another bar, and then sort of finish, and then the night finishes up on the rooftop at Bob's Bar with, you know, a great kind of groovy band where you can kind of, you know, dance the evening away. So it's always a really fun, way to experience new music, new venues, but also if you know all the bands and all the musicians, what a way to, enjoy it all in that one precinct.
0: I love this concept. Where did you get it from? Is it something that you saw in New York, or where was the inspiration?
11: It's been drawn from lots of different inspirations. But the cities where there's festivals, where there's just lots of things happening in a small precinct. I mean, yeah, we've drawn inspiration from festivals and from all over the world. So, this is... When we were talking with Brookfield, it seemed like the right place to do this kind of thing because it's all very centralized, but there's all these little pockets and corners that you can explore, and places you can kind of find, you know, little hidden gems of music and food and drink. So yeah, it's been a great partnership with Brookfield.
0: Yeah, and jazz in itself, in terms of the scene in Perth, obviously the Perth International Jazz Festival is designed for that cross-continental connection, you know, making our jazz out to the world, but also bring the world into Perth, basically finding the best of the best and having them all together for a little while. Where is the jazz scene at these days? How are you feeling about it? Like, is the mission working? Which, you know, when the festival was established all those years ago, it was about getting jazz out to the wider community. Do you feel like it's doing its job?
11: I think it is. I think a lot of people do, there's always a stigma about jazz. But a lot of people enjoy it without them realizing they enjoy it. You know, there's jazz on great film, soundtracks and film, ads, there's jazz all around you. And also there's so many different genres of jazz from, you know, the real kind of early Dixieland stuff to the crooners like Frank Sinatra, you know, and Ocean's 11, that kind of thing, all the way through to what's happening now with, you know, musicians adding hip hop and funk and electronica and, all those sorts of things. So it's a very wide range and you just sort of need to come along. And something like Brookfield is great because you can see something and if you love it, you stay. If not, you just move on to something else. And, you can kind of spend the day exploring and then hopefully that whets your appetite for all the wonderful, you know, we have artists coming in from all over the world between October 22 and November 1, sort of all over the city. In venues all over the city. So there's a lot happening in the next month in the world of jazz, but also just great and excellent live music. Jazz needs to be explored live. I mean, it's the best way to experience jazz. So
0: absolutely.
11: Yeah, so there's something for everyone.
0: Yes, get involved. Even if it's new for you, go and try it out because you might just stumble across an absolute gem. Thank you so much for all the work you do, Mace Francis, Festival Director, Perth International Jazz Festival. Thank you for your time today.
11: Thanks for having me.
0: No worries at all. 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You're on 6PR with Fiona Cornelisi. After the news, it is the Queen of Clean. Nadia's getting all teed up for traffic, which we will get the latest on our roads in just a sec. She's been so busy with the spinning wheel. Nads will give us the latest on the roads. Let's do it.
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12: Mitchell Freeway is slowing this afternoon. Kwinana southbound still busy. Rowley Road to Thomas Road. Northbound still slow. Thomas Road to Rowley Road there too. No delays on the Graham Farmer though. The tunnel's moving well in both directions. A little slow Karen Up Road westbound at Huntress Road in Innaloo, but otherwise no other delays. Don't forget double demerits are in place for the long weekend. Nadia Scurria on Perth's traffic leader, 6PR.
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0: Yeah, we're coming to you live from the Perth Royal Show until 5 o'clock today, and it's a wonderful mix of some of the regulars, the voices that you're used to on The Catch-Up. And, of course, we've got Gabby out at the show, also gathering up loads of lovely talent and people and stories and colour from the show. So looking forward to that. The Queen of Cleans, Shannon Lush, she's on with us after the news.
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1: News.
2: Good afternoon, I'm Jamelle Wells. Australian senators are calling on tech executives to face a parliamentary inquiry in the wake of global AI breaches. Toby Goff reports.
22: Federal authorities confirmed an OpenAI bot bypassed security controls on a Medicare portal in June. The tech giant took months to notify Australian authorities. Rogue research models are also confirmed to have targeted government agencies in the United States. Federal leaders warn global safeguards are now needed to ensure humans remain in control of artificial intelligence. Green Senator Sarah Hanson-Young is leading a parliamentary inquiry into AI and data centres. She argues top bosses, including OpenAI's Sam Altman, must now face public questioning and commit to lasting industry regulation. Toby Goff reporting.
2: The federal government's rolling out a six-week campaign as the H5 strain of bird flu spreads to new species and regions. Agriculture Minister Julie Collins says public vigilance remains crucial, with more than 650 cases or suspected cases nationwide. Police are investigating two car crashes that have left three people in a critical condition south of Brisbane. A driver and passenger have been injured in a crash near Rockdale. A teenager has been hit by two cars at Belmont. A number of people have been charged after a brawl in Fremantle during the AFL Grand Final. Philippa Maher reports.
23: Amongst around two dozen arrests was a group of people charged with assaulting two police officers. Police say the officers were trying to arrest a 25-year-old man on South Terrace, which was crowded with fans watching the game on giant screens, when five other people got involved. A female officer received a laceration to the head and a male officer injured his knee. Both were taken to hospital for treatment. The group is charged with three offences each, including assaulting and obstructing a public officer. Police say most of the crowd behaved responsibly, with a total of 45 charges laid against 26 people and 43 move-on notices issued. Philippa Maher reporting.
2: NRL fans heading to today's preliminary final in Sydney are advised to allow extra travel time. Lines have reopened after a freight train breakdown. Sydney Train spokesperson Jaz Tumba says there could still be some delays.
24: The key message for our passengers is to allow extra travel time if you are going to the game, or make alternative travel arrangements.
2: There have been no reports of damage after an overnight earthquake in Victoria's Gippsland. The magnitude 3.9 tremor was recorded near Ensay. In finance, one Australian dollar buying 70.2 US cents.
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2: The Panthers' preliminary final with the Knights will soon be underway as both teams fight for a spot in the grand final against the Roosters. Penrith halfback Nathan Cleary will start from the bench as he battles a foot injury. Fremantle denies activating Warfy time during the AFL grand final impacted the result. Brisbane used the bell tolling boost to boot four consecutive goals and win by 7 points. Coach Justin Longmire says blaming Warfy time takes away from the Lions' big comeback.
25: I don't think that has any impact. Like, did Charlie's Country Road celebration have any impact on the game? Probably not. Like, but I don't think we can put it down to that. I just think we can put it down to, one of the better teams of all time. Backs against the wall, they found something and we just didn't have the answer for that.
2: And George Russell has won the Azerbaijan Grand Prix. That's the latest news and sport.
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8: The Mitchell Freeway is slowing this afternoon. Kwinana southbound still under speed at Thomas Road. Kwinana northbound slow Rowley Road. No delays on the Graham Farmer though. The tunnel's moving well in both directions. Little slow at Albany Highway in both directions at Mint Street and East Vic Park. Don't forget, double demerits are in place for the King's Birthday long weekend, so drive safe, be patient and alert. I'm Nadia Scurria on Perth's traffic leader, 6PR.
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9: Possible showers overnight with light winds and getting down to 12 degrees. Tomorrow, partly cloudy with a high chance of showers and a top of around 21. Looking further ahead, Tuesday, possible showers, 21. Wednesday, showers with a top of 19. Thursday, partly cloudy with a top of 20 degrees. Friday, fine and sunny with a top of 23. This is Perth's 6PR.
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10: Get your best Austin dance moves happening for your Sunday afternoon. And I know we had showers expected today, but I haven't seen any yet. I'm Fiona. I'm live, coming to you live from the Perth Royal Show. And actually, I think the weather's just perfect. It's not too hot. It's not cold. It's just nice. And loads of people here having an absolutely gorgeous time walking past. We're kind of sitting on top of this hill overlooking the Claremont Showgrounds. And as I've mentioned, we are giving away some treats here at the caravan, our JCO 6PR caravan. Come say g'day. We've got the spinning wheel at the front, thanks to Games World. We're here all week, by the way, 6PR. So come down any day and say hello. And the spinning wheel, what have we got? We've got a board game, a 6PR hat. We've got a Games World voucher worth $20 to give away. And if you don't win on the spinning wheel, everyone can enter the draw for the $500 crown voucher, which is up for grabs. How wonderful would that be? Now, I need you guys to jump on board. I'm feeling a little lonely. Well, there's plenty of people here, but I mean you, the listener, whether you're in the car or you're at home, I want to hear from you. 133-882. I know you love our Queen of Clean. Shannon Lush is with us, spending some of her Sunday time with us to help us, well, clean our everything. Maybe it's something on your clothes, maybe it's something at home, maybe something out around the house, outside, maybe it's your dog. And probably, you're very likely, I want to put dibs on this, I reckon 80% chance that Shannon Lush will suggest that you use a stocking to clean whatever you need to clean. I'm going to put my bets on that. Let's find out, though, when she joins us later. I remember asking Shannon about how to get the calcium off my shower screen. Such a pain, isn't it? She's got a trick for everything. So if you have a cleaning question, now is the time to give us a call here at 6PR and let's get Shannon Lush to help you out. 133-882. Madeline's on the phones and she will catch you. And then Shannon's going to join us, of course, on the program. Also, later on, we've got loads of colourful stuff coming to you spontaneously from the Perth Royal Show because Gabby, our gorgeous 6PR Queen of Roving, is out on the grounds finding us chats and people, and I'm really looking forward. Do you know yesterday, what's the time? It's 10 past one. Yesterday, I saw the most coolest human cannonball in the main arena. 1:15 is his show. David, He's travelled in, I think, to Perth with his family. He's a human cannonball. He's got like 6 Guinness World Records. And his show was so awesome yesterday. So I'm really hoping that today on 6PR before 5pm we get to welcome him into our caravan, because I want to talk to him. He sounds interesting. I mean, who's got it on their vision board to one day become a human cannonball? That's what I want to do for a job. Yeah, and then I'm going to crack the Guinness World Record 6 times as well. So let's hopefully get him in the van today. Fingers crossed. And don't forget, on the text line, if you want to send our roving reporter Gabby out to a particular thing that you love at the Perth Royal Show, do tell us. I've got one here, a text. Tell Gabby to go see all the great plants in the greenhouse at the men's shed. Thank you, Stuart. Mark says, hi, Fiona. Great to hear you on air. Have your roving reporter check out the yellow brick road. And Aileen is asking, where is the 6PR van at the show? I'm planning to go this week, and I always like to watch the wood chopping. These guys are amazing. Thank you, Aileen. Do send us a text. Get involved. 0487 999 882 is the text line. Now, let's make way for our Queen of Clean.
11: It's time to talk dirty with a hero who never stops fighting grime. 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
10: I bet you Shannon Lush wishes she lived in Perth today, because it is gorgeous here at the Claremont Showgrounds. And if we're looking ahead, if you're trying to pick which day to come down this week, because school holidays are on now, let's have a look at tomorrow. Showers expected, top of 21. Rainfall 1 to 5 mil. Tuesday, shower or 2 expected, top of 21. Less rain on Tuesday, only up to 1 mil. Wednesday, showers, top of 19. Rainfall a little more, 1 to 6 mil. And Thursday's looking partly cloudy with a top of 20, no rain. So no rain. This is like a fisherman giving away their secret spots, isn't it? I'm telling you which days have no rain. Thursday, which is when I will be coming down with my two children, 15 and 12 they are. Thursday, partly cloudy but no rain. Same with Friday, no rain. And Saturday, no rain. We're reaching a top of 23 degrees by Friday and Saturday. So I feel like we had a little dip in the temp the last couple of days. I don't know about you. I've had the gas heater back on just at the top and tail end of the day. So it looks like we're creeping back up during the course of the week until the weekend with a top of 23. If you've got a cleaning question, it is 12:13 past one now. You're with Fiona Cornelisi on 6PR. If you've got a cleaning question, get it in. Get up on the board, because the minute we catch Shannon, then you'll be first in the queue. So 133-882 is the number if you've got a cleaning question. Let's have a quick look at the texts. This is a cleaning question from Andrew, just to get us warmed up. Can you tell me how to get rid of glass cancer from windows? Many thanks. And we've got a text here as well. This is from... Oh, it's anonymous. Oh, no, Nina. Thank you, Nina. Give Wharfie time the heave-ho. Just be... an unbreakable tank. Loved the Dockers play all year, though. Thank you, Nina. I know it was heartbreaking yesterday, wasn't it? Hope you're all going all right out there. Those mad Frio fans, and really just for all of WA, wasn't it? I was ready to watch history be made. So, Aileen, you were asking, where is the 6PR van at the Perth Royal Show? I'll tell you, if you walk in through the main gates, so the train station gates, you turn right and you head up Hardy Ave, not Drive, Hardy Ave. Follow that up and you'll see us on your right. Another way to locate us, we are right next to, it's a big, white, gorgeous retro building, Centenary Pavilion. It's where Farm to Food is. If you can find that, Centenary Pavilion, we are next to it. So if you're looking at the building, we're to the right of the Centenary Pavilion. Do come say hello. We're in the caravan, 6PR caravan, and we've got our gorgeous Queen of Clean, Shannon Lush, with us. It is 14 past one.
11: It's time to talk dirty with a hero who never stops fighting grime. The Queen of Clean, Shannon Lush.
10: I love that. bit Aka Daka, but it's time to talk dirty. I don't know, that feels like dangerous territory, Shannon, if you and I left our own devices to talk dirty.
12: Oh, yeah, why
10: where
12: not?
10: Do we begin? Are you, I've got my bets on. I'm not going to give it away what I've got my bets on. Let's just go for the ride together. I'm actually coming to you live, by the way, Shannon, from the Perth Royal Show. I'm sitting in a caravan.
12: Oh, well, that's nice.
10: I know, and it's nice you get to keep me company inside here. And there's always stuff to clean. And we've got the calls coming in already. You haven't given us a call yet, 133882, or send us a text message with your cleaning question for Shannon. Let's go to, who's first? Michael, yeah, in Kallaroo. Hi, Michael, you got a question for Shannon?
13: Yeah, good afternoon, ladies. I've got some old brass pots which are really badly tarnished. One's been out in the garden for a while, and that's really dirty, horrible brown colour. I wonder what's the best way to clean them.
12: Bicarb soda and vinegar and a pair of pantyhose.
10: Can I get a round of applause sound effect,
12: yeah,
10: please?
12: Yeah, you just
10: Andy?
12: Sprinkle them with bicarb, sprinkle them with white vinegar, and rub them with pantyhose while it's fizzing.
10: You got that, Michael?
13: Thank you very much.
12: You're
10: and
12: welcome.
10: Michael, do you have some pantyhose lying around?
13: Got some somewhere.
10: What did
13: I'll
10: you
13: get
10: say?
13: I'm sure my wife's got some somewhere. I'll ask her to take them off before I use them.
10: Absolutely.
12: Yeah, because you can't move your bum fast enough.
13: Lovely to talk to you. Thank you very much.
12: You're welcome.
10: Thank you very much for the question, Michael. And if you do steal the wife's pantyhose, can you just check it's the pair that has holes in it? Please.
12: Yeah, that works.
10: Now, I can give it away now, Shannon. I had already placed bets before you came on that 80% likelihood the solution would be to use pantyhose.
12: Oh, yeah, pantyhose get used a lot in my household.
10: Yeah. You mentioned last time you can buy them in bulk. Save money.
12: Yeah, well, you can not only buy them in bulk, you can buy them from second-hand stores and charity shops. They are new, it's just that they're old stock, and you can get them for next to nothing.
10: Yeah, perfect. And it sounds like quite a natural way to clean too, with bicarb.
12: Well, yeah.
10: I love that.
12: Natural is a really bad term, because just because something's natural doesn't mean it's not toxic. Some of the worst poisons in the world are natural. It's about using non-toxic products.
10: Aha, non-toxic is the key word.
12: Yep.
10: Cool. Well, we will keep that in mind. And you can educate us. This is why we love having you on. You tell us what's the go, Queen of Clean. It is 18 past one. I'm Fiona Cornelisa. You're on 6PR. Do give us a buzz with your cleaning question. We love to hear from you, 133-882, or the text line, 0487-999-882. I did have a question on the text line. Do you mind asking Shannon how you remove sun cream stains from high-vis work shirts? Cheers, Rick from Darch.
12: One of the things with high-vis is that it's a man-made fibre. If you look at it under a microscope, they look like spiral tubes fibres instead of twisted rope like natural fibres do. It means that when it's warm, anything can get inside the tube, and then when it's cold, it closes back up and it's stuck in there. So in order to open the fibres, you need to wipe it with methylated spirits first. So wipe it with meso, chuck it in the wash and wash it normally. But when you wipe it with meso, you've got to throw it in the wash straight away. It can't just sit there.
10: Okay.
12: And we're all
10: coming up. Anything else Rick needs to know?
12: Oh, that should do it. Why has he got makeup on his high vis?
10: No, it's sun cream.
12: Oh, I thought you said makeup. Okay.
10: Well, Rick can also wear makeup. That's fine.
12: Yeah, but not usually while you're wearing high vis.
10: Why not? We can look hot whilst wearing high vis. Hello.
12: No. Makeup's for going out with.
10: Yeah. All right. Well, or when you're wearing high vis, maybe he's going out in high vis wearing makeup. Mm. Hey,
12: that's
10: Shannon,
12: strange.
10: We've got loads of people on the line, so I want to talk to you. So I think we should go to Rhonda. Rhonda, do you want to talk to Shannon?
14: Hello. Yes, please.
15: Hello. How are you going?
14: Bloody marvellous. What can I do for you?
15: I got some acrylic paint on white denim jeans.
12: Okay. The deal with acrylic paint is that if it has been on there longer than half a day, it sets really hard. It changes chemical properties. In order to break down the polymer chains, you need to use methylated spirits, but you can't just wipe it with metho. You need to grab the stain with your fingers and pull it forward. And then you put a rubber band around it so it looks like you're about to tie-dye it. What you're doing is isolating the stain from the rest of the garment. And then you put that stained section into a little glass of methylated spirits and put a saucer on top of it so it doesn't evaporate off. And you leave it for several hours. You come along every now and again and give it a wiggle with your fingers. And if it's ready, you'll see it bleed out into the methylated spirits. If it's not, just put it back in for another couple of hours. It's about time, not effort. It won't damage the jeans and it will get rid of the paint.
15: Beautiful. Thank you very much. Excellent.
10: No, thank you so much, Rhonda.
15: Perfect.
10: All problems solved. Hey, Shannon, let's go to some ads, but I want to keep you with us. I've got loads more people on the line waiting with their question for you. I know Ray wants to ask you about bathroom walls, and we've got Merv in Belden. Thank you for hanging on. We're going to be back with you really shortly. It is 21 past 1 on 6PR. You're with Fiona Cornelisi and Shannon Lush, the Queen of Clean. Back with more soon.
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10: I'm a little excited because the sun's just poked its head through the clouds. The whole Claremont Showgrounds just lit up with glorious sunshine. I'm Fiona Cordalisi, really excited to be with you till 5pm. And like I said, we've got a lovely mix of our regulars for the Sunday catch-up sitting in for Rusty, as well as some absolutely new friends that we'll be bringing onto the show for you to meet because, as you can imagine, there is so much going on here at the Perth Royal Show. So Gabby, our roving reporter, is out and about meeting fabulous people and bringing them back to our caravan for you to meet. So really looking forward to that. I know we're going to dive into some food and beverage action. Of course, I'm like, hello, I'm live at the Perth Royal Show. Bring me the food. Alex Crisp, she was a bit of a star on the telly in the world of cooking. She's a judge for Snack Showdown. So she's going to pop in. We're also going to talk cars after three with Damien because he, of course, is from carexpert.com. Got Farmer of the Day who's going to swing by, Leilani. So looking forward to that. Loads of action. But as one of our regulars, someone you guys love to bits, our Queen of Clean is currently with us, Shannon Lush. And let's go to the phones. You've been waiting patiently. Thank you so much. We've got Ray in Armidale. Ray, what would you like to ask Shannon?
0: Oh, hello, Shannon. But what's the best way to clean the shower walls of the scum and
1: what? Look, how old is your shower?
0: Oh, over 30 years.
1: Okay. It's likely that it's laminated glass. The best thing to use is bicarb soda and vinegar if it's really grotty. Sprinkle it with bicarb, sprinkle it with white vinegar and rub it with pantyhose. And then when you're finished, rub it with a little bit of sweet almond oil. And I do mean a little bit. It's only about a teaspoon to 2 teaspoons to do a whole shower screen. Part of the problem is that you've got what we call glass cancer. It looks like soap scum, but it really isn't soap scum. You know how it looks better when it's wet?
0: Yeah, I'm talking about the tiles, actually.
1: Yeah, same thing on the tiles, because the surface of the tiles is glass. When it's old like that, the surface has been abraded over the years with all sorts of things like shampoos and things like that, and it actually damages it. It looks like soap scum, but it really isn't. So all you need to do is rub it with a little bit of sweet almond oil when you're finished cleaning it with white vinegar and bicarb soda for hygiene, and you'll find it just disappears and makes it look all shiny and new again. And it lasts through multiple cleans, and it protects the surface against further incursions.
0: Okay. I should have asked you if you'd mind if I recorded it. I recorded it. Is that okay?
1: Is it going to be on the blog later?
0: No.
1: No, I mean, they usually put it up on the blog a couple of hours later.
0: I wouldn't know how to put it on the blog.
1: No, not you, the radio.
10: Us. The 6PR
0: okay,
10: blog.
0: Thanks very much. Yeah.
10: Thank you so much.
1: Are you putting it up on the blog later?
10: I don't even know, but I will inquire with the team, absolutely.
1: Yeah, usually they record this segment and put it up on the blog for a week.
10: Yeah, it's really
1: so
10: handy.
1: People can listen back. Yeah, because I can talk underwater with a mouthful of marbles, so it's sort of trying to remember it all isn't always easy for people.
10: Yes, talking underwater
1: and the
10: with
1: blog
10: a mouthful
1: has worked
10: of marbles
1: wonders.
10: Holding pantyhose.
1: Yeah.
10: I can just picture it. Hey, thank you so much, Ray and Armidale, there for your question. Keep them coming, everyone. 133-882. Talk to our Queen of Clean, Shannon Lush, or send us a text 0487-999-882. Merv's also been waiting patiently in Belden. Merv, what do you want to ask Shannon?
2: Hello, Shannon.
1: Hello.
2: Hello.
1: What can I do you for?
2: Hopefully you can help with this problem. I've got ball stains on my windows on the car.
1: Yeah, how long's it been there?
2: Quite a few years. My wife used to take the car to work. She's a nice worker, and then I finally realised that the ball water would come on at night where the cars were parked.
1: Yep. And what colour is the staining?
2: Well, it's like hundreds and hundreds of little tiny circles over all the glass around the sides and the back.
15: And what colour is it?
2: I'm looking at the car now. Look, I've tried window.
15: See, floor water changes from area to area. Some areas are really high in iron. Other areas have a high lime content, and the colour of the staining tells me what's in the bore water, and that way I can tell you how to get rid of it. So I need to know the colour of the stain.
2: I'm looking at it now.
15: Is it sort of white? Is it sort of grey? Yeah, is it sort of red, brown?
2: There's no white. There's no brown or grey. It's white.
15: It's white. Okay. It is likely to have had lime in it. You'll need to clean it with white vinegar and then rub it with sweet almond oil because it will have actually damaged the glass. And the sweet almond oil will fill all the little tiny bubbles so you can't see it anymore because it doesn't refract the light when it's wet. And it doesn't dry out. It lasts for months.
2: Yeah, so white vinegar and what else, Shannon?
15: Sweet almond oil. You only need a little bit of sweet almond oil, just a few drops on a cloth and rub it over when you finish doing it with the white vinegar. And it'll just make it disappear so you can't see it. And it lasts for months and months and it protects it against further incursions.
2: And how do you apply it?
15: With a pair of pantyhose, of course.
2: Of course. So you do the white vinegar first and then the sweet almond oil after.
15: Yeah, and you can get your sweet almond oil from pharmacies or from baking specialist stores because they use it in cooking.
2: Okay. Yeah.
15: All right.
3: Had to think about that one.
2: Yeah, would that come out instantly or not?
15: Oh, yeah, you'll see it straight away. When it's done, it's clean, clear.
2: Because it's a beautiful car. It's just...
15: Yeah, no, it'll look great. Absolutely.
3: Okay, perfect.
2: I thank you for your help, Shannon.
15: You're very welcome.
3: I love it. Thank you, Merv. Awesome stuff. We're solving all the world's problems. It's just gone 1:30, 1:32 to be exact. You're on 6PR with Fiona Cornelisi and Shannon Lush, our Queen of Clean. We've got time for a few more calls and questions. And after that, I've got a very special guest here at the Perth Royal Show coming in to visit us in the van, Candy Spa. She's from Who's Got Talent, and they run like outback encounters during the day with their horses and a country mash up at night, and they teach whip cracking all here at the Perth Royal Show. So I'm really looking forward to learning more about Candy and what they get up to later this hour. But we've got Shannon with us at the moment. Let's go to Marie in South Perth. Marie, you've got a question.
4: Yes, a quick question for you, Shannon.
15: Yep.
4: Are you bringing out a new book?
15: Yeah, I am.
4: Oh, fantastic.
3: Ooh.
4: I've been from store to store to store, and all of them are quite old. I've been following you for years. You helped me with my car.
15: Yeah, I'm in the process of writing a triple. It's sort of like a mini encyclopedia of repairs and fixing things around the house.
4: But you've helped me with so many different things.
15: Thank you.
4: And I thought, like with bird poo on my concrete, with my ottoman seating in my lounge room, with carpet spots.
15: Yeah.
4: And my shower.
15: I like cleaning. It's fun.
4: Oh, well.
3: Can you come live at my place?
4: I'm a pensioner.
15: Chemistry's a blast.
4: All this other stuff sort of thing. And I've been telling all my friends about all this. But,
15: thank you.
4: And they said, well, can you remember? I said, I can't remember everything. I just listened to it. And they've gone to go to the shops to get some books of yours. And they said, they're quite old, aren't they? I said, well, yeah, but.
15: Well, I've been writing for 15 years, so it's a while.
4: Yeah.
3: You heard it here first on 6PR, folks. Breaking news. Shannon Lush is perfecting her mini encyclopedia triple threat book.
15: Yeah, it's in the work.
4: Good.
15: It'll be finished when I'm finished.
4: Well. Yeah.
3: Exactly.
4: It will be, but I'll keep listening. I listen to you.
15: No worries.
4: The other days when you're on, when is it, Thursdays?
15: Mondays.
4: Yeah. That's right.
3: We do. Marie, thank you for your call. We love our Shannon Lush, don't we? Which is why she's on all the time. She's part of the family, the 6PR family. And we love it that you make time for us as well. In between

0: to brighten up our days, make life easier. Shannon, we've got Roger in Subiaco. Roger, what do you want to talk to Shannon about?
1: Hi, ladies. Great show. Thank you. Look, I've got... this is something that you have advised me about before, but unfortunately I didn't write the details down, so I'm sorry, I need to revisit it. So historical stains right down in the base of a toilet pan, down in the trap, which can be seen, but the brush can't get to. Now, you did mention denture cleaning tabs, and I have a vague recollection that you said only use half a tab. Is that right?
2: No, that's not right. Right, you put a small towel in the bottom of the toilet. And, you know, like a hand towel so that it blocks the bottom of the toilet. Turn the water off at the back of the toilet. You put a packet of denture tablets into the toilet and you fill the toilet with hot water. And then you leave it overnight. So you make sure everybody goes to the loo first. And you leave it overnight. In the morning, you just pull the towel out of the bottom, turn the water back on and flush the loo.
1: The only thing with that is the towel will be covering where the stain is because it's right down in the base.
2: It will still get in right through the towel. It just stops the hot water dissipating too fast. Now, the other thing is, if you put a denture tablet in your cistern once a week, you won't have to clean your toilet so often.
1: Right. Okay.
2: So just once a week, you just put one denture tablet in the cistern, put the cistern lid back on again and Bob's your uncle.
1: Right. So what's the chemical in there that does that?
2: Well, it's basically bicarb soda and citric acid. It's just a really convenient way of using it.
1: Fairly innocuous, yeah. Okay, thank you very much.
2: You're welcome.
0: Thank you very much, Roger, in Subiaco. Oh, my gosh, someone has shown up at the van, 6PR van here at the Perth Royal Show with food. Hello, what's happening here? you're just coming to deliver food to me? Oh. Banana bread, ice cream. What's this? Freeze-dried Carnarvon sweeter bananas. Oh, Chrissy Morrissey and I were talking about the bananas. Oh, thank you. What's your first name? Oh, Doriana. Oh, God, I've received my first food. All right, it's official. I'm going to be rolling out of here after 5 o'clock. If anyone's listening, bring me more food. I will never complain. How to keep me happy, that's for sure. We are going to break in a sec to go to some ads, and then I'm looking forward to talking to Candy Spa, who's from Who's Got Talent. She's the co-owner here live on the grounds at the Claremont Showgrounds. Candy's going to join me in the caravan. Before we go, though, Shannon, a text from Anne. Hi, Shannon. I have white kitchen cupboards, rough surface, very hard to get marks off. Can you help, Anne?
2: Yeah. It's a teaspoon of lavender oil into a litre of water in a spray bottle. That's your surface spray. Just spray it onto a pair of pantyhose, rub over, and it gets rid of the fingerprints and everything else, and it leaves it nice and clean and antibacterially safe.
0: Thank you. I've got 1 minute. Do you want me to throw you another one?
2: Go for it.
0: Does Shannon have a solution to clean up the mess the Dockers left on the ground yesterday? Muzza.
2: No, don't know what the mess was.
0: Let's go and close off with Tammy from Spearwood. And thank you all for calling and texting. Can you please ask Shannon how to remove built-up grime from ceramic plates on sandwich toaster, please? Tammy.
2: Yeah, look, bicarb soda and vinegar is the best way to go with a pair of pantyhose to polish it down. But you've got to be careful with china plates. You don't expose them to excessive heat. You don't reuse them all the time. It's not a good thing because it's creating a bacteria crust.
0: Okay, that's it. Shannon, thank you for joining me.
2: Thank you very much for having me.
0: No worries, and we look forward to next time. Thank you.
2: Enjoy your food.
0: That's exactly what I'm going to do right now, stuff my face. Thank you, Shannon.
2: See you later.
0: You're on 6PR, Shannon Lush, Fiona Corner, Lisa. It's time for a break. I'm going to stuff my face and we'll be back very soon. It's 1:40.
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10: Having a great time at the Perth Royal Show. I'm Fiona Cornelisi with you till 5 o'clock, coming to you live. In fact, PR is coming to you live from the Perth Royal Show all week. Please pop in and say g'day to all of the different personalities and voices that you're probably way more familiar with than my voice. I normally just do the traffic updates, but today they were like, you know what? You're going to go to the Perth Royal Show for 5 hours and get to meet a huge bunch of fabulous people, including you listening at home or in the car. Love to hear from you. 133882. If you do come to the show anytime this week, come see 6PR. We're kind of up on the hill overlooking the grounds on, I guess, the south side. We are next to the pavilion. What is it called? Centenary Pavilion, where it's farm to food or food to farm. We're right next door to it. And you can win prizes. We've got a spinning wheel in front of us. We've got a nice long line of people here waiting to spin the wheel. Hi, can you give us a wave? Can they hear me? Hello. Hi, I hope you win on the wheel. And if you don't, we've got a $500 crown voucher. Everyone can enter the draw. You just scan the QR code here at the van and hopefully, fingers crossed, you get to do a night at Crown on us or on Crown. That would be fabulous. It's all thanks to Games World because it's so iconic, the Perth Royal Show. Like, I was checking it out. It's actually been around since 1834. That's like almost 200 years. I can't believe that. And there's all sorts of animals, obviously. You're familiar with the show, and including horses. And I've got Candy with us here in the van, Candy Spa. She's co-owner of Who's Got Talent, and this is really cool. Like, it's quite unique. It's quite niche. Their team, they run outback encounters during the day with their horses, but apparently also a country mashup at night. I want to know what that's about. Am I picturing horses boot scooting? And they also teach whip cracking all here at the Perth Royal Show. Candy, thanks for popping into the van. Do you like caravans? Do you ever go camping?
11: I
9: Yeah, I don't really get out that much because we've got the horses at home. But, yeah, I do like this van. It's pretty...
10: It's cute, isn't it? I love that it has a big, like, open flap at the front.
9: It is. It's nice and breezy.
10: Yeah, we're in a great spot. Now, Hooves Got Talent, your co-owner, give us the lowdown. What do you guys get up to?
9: So we specialise in groundwork and liberty. We do corporate events, we do photo shoots, we do educational demonstrations at schools and whatnot. But yeah, basically it involves anything horses.
10: Anything horses. How many have you got?
9: We don't like to keep count, but we have about 18 at home.
10: Wow.
9: Yeah, we bought 10 to the show this year.
10: Right. Okay, cool. And what kind of stuff are you doing with your horses at the show?
9: So during the day, up at the daytime arena, Outback Encounters, we are just showing the public a little bit about how we train our horses, and we show them some of the cool, fun tricks that we do with them.
10: Yeah, like what? What's a trick?
9: We teach them to sit. Rear. Yeah, so rearing is standing on their back legs, smiling, which is really cute when you see the pony.
10: No way.
9: Yeah. One of our ponies knows how to fetch. they're pretty cute.
10: That's insane. Yeah. But how do you and the team know how to talk to the horses? Like, clearly you've got the horse language down.
9: Yeah, so that's through what we do when we're not at the Royal, which is teaching people groundwork and liberty. So it's through I guess body language. Horses they communicate through body language, so it's basically, it's like a dance almost.
10: Yeah, right. Where did that, what's your connection to horses? How did you get into this?
9: So I grew up on a farm, but I got into horses, this specifically, probably about 10 years ago with alongside my partner. And we've just been, doing it ever since.
10: Yeah, amazing. Get your hands dirty every day?
9: Every day.
10: Yeah, they're so beautiful.
9: They are.
10: I used to ride horses a lot when I was a kid growing up in Holland, in the Netherlands. Every Saturday I'd spend all day at the stables grooming and zooming them through the forest, sometimes with a saddle, without a saddle, and we did show riding as well.
9: Yeah, like, it's the best feeling.
10: Yeah, and then I moved to Perth and I just didn't feel like I could find another club that was just quite the same. So I did do some horse riding, but it just, it wasn't as much of a hub, like a community. So then I ended up switching it up altogether and got into acting and stuff like that. But I do have a real soft spot for horses.
9: Yeah. No, they are beautiful. They are really special.
10: Yeah. So what is next for you today with Hooves Got Talent? Is there a time for the show? Or
9: so, we'll, the show's probably just finished. And the next one is, I think, 3:30.
10: 3:30. What are we now? 10 to 2. All right, 3:30. And is there music during these shows? What am I picturing?
9: Not during the day shows. There is balloon popping, though. The horses pop balloons. They just show off some of their tricks. And you get to pat them and, just see how they are. They've all got their own little personalities, which is... yeah, quite entertaining to watch.
10: People worry about animals being interacted with in this way by us. Mm-hmm. Mm-hmm. And what do you think? Do they enjoy it?
9: Oh, you will see for yourself. They are very content and very happy. They definitely, like, we've got Luna up there. She's the big Clydesdale, and she's just going to every person to get scratches. Like, we can't even actually engage with her. They do enjoy it, but we do prepare them. We put a lot of work in behind the scenes to ensure that they are confident and that they can handle the pressure of the Royal, because there's obviously lots of noises, people, and just things that they don't usually see. So we don't just, pull them out of the paddock and expect them to deal. We teach them how to cope with that.
10: Yeah, absolutely. And I was reading up about a country mashup at night. Now, I straight away pictured horses boot scooting.
9: Sort of.
10: Is it really? What is it?
9: So there's lots of glitter. And we've got a team of 8 horses that go out and perform alongside the singers that come out on the tractors. And, we basically just do like a little dance rehearsal type thing with the horses.
10: It's kind of like...
9: lots of colour, lots of fun.
10: Oh, that sounds amazing. So that's in the evening, obviously, in the main arena?
9: Yeah, in the main arena, and it's just after Cannon Man and before the fireworks. So about 7:50 usually.
10: That sounds awesome.
9: Yeah.
10: And how much do you love your job? I mean, this sounds incredible. You love, you're working with animals.
9: It's very rewarding.
10: All day, every day.
9: Yeah.
10: And also kids.
9: Yeah. And yeah, kids and adults and all. Yeah. It's really rewarding. It's fun.
10: Yeah. And you're having fun at the show?
9: Lots of fun. Yesterday was a little quieter with the football on, but today is really busy. There's lots of people. It's really nice weather. It's, yeah, it's great down here.
10: Yeah, you got a jam-packed week ahead.
9: We do.
10: It's a big week for you guys.
9: It is,
10: make sure you sleep well at night.
9: Oh, there's no worry about that. We sleep as soon as we hit the pillow.
10: Yeah, no, awesome work that you guys are doing. We had some food delivered just a few minutes ago, and it's from the Carnarvon Bananas. So I've got a whole banana bread here, which we're yet to crack. You tried the freeze-dried Carnarvon sweet bananas.
9: They are amazing.
10: You like that?
9: Yeah, I'm about to head off there and buy some.
10: Are you?
9: Yeah.
10: Mm. They're a funny texture.
9: No, I really like them. Like they're good. Mm. I didn't even know they existed.
10: Well, thank you for the delivery. We also had some banana ice cream dropped off, which, you know, it's kind of melting because I'm paying attention to us. But as soon as the news is on, which is about 8 minutes away, I'll be enjoying that little bit of Carnarvon banana ice cream. Anyone, Nadia, can she hear me? Anyone having a win at the wheel? No. Okay. That means a win is coming really soon. That means a win's coming very soon. We're giving away 6 PR caps. We've got board games and a $20 voucher to Games World.
9: So close.
10: Close? Close. No cigar. Okay. Let me know when we have a win. And if you don't win on the wheel, everyone can enter the draw for a $500 Crown Perth voucher. Fingers crossed. That would be nice to have a night away. Candy, it was so nice to have you here hanging out with me in the van.
9: Thanks for having me.
10: Keep up the awesome work.
9: Thank you.
10: No worries. Say hi to the horsies for me.
9: I will. You'll have to come down and see them.
10: You know how you said horses smile? My dog does that.
9: Yeah, they're basically our horses are just like big oversized dogs.
10: It is so cute when Jagger the dog, and he's this big mastiff, with orange kind of tan polka dots.
9: Cute.
10: Big floppy down ears and lips.
9: Yeah.
10: He's giant and he doesn't realize how big he is. And he comes, you know, just wants pats all the time. He gives himself massages in my palm tree, you know, the bush at the back. He hangs in there getting tickles. Anyway, when he's happy and getting pats, I swear he's smiling.
9: Yeah.
10: I can see his lips go up.
9: Probably is.
10: But how do they know that that's a sign of happy? Like, is that just, we're just clever, aren't we?
9: Yeah.
10: Candy Spa, Hooves Got Talent. Check him out at the Perth Royal Show this week. Sounds like really great thing to watch.
9: Yeah, it is. It's a lot of fun. You guys should hopefully enjoy it.
10: Mm-hmm. Thank you.
9: Thank you.
10: Thank you for coming in. You're on 6PR. I'm Fiona Cornelisi. We've got the news coming up really soon. And after that, we're going to learn about Smart Farm, the exhibition here at the Perth Royal Show. And I'm still really trying to track down David the Bullet, the human cannonball. See if we can catch him. It is 6 to 2.
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10: You are indeed, and it's so lovely to have you here. A couple of minutes till the 2 o'clock news. We'll get the latest in Perth, WA, Australia and the world. And the weather as well. Let's have a look ahead at that in the next hour as well. For the week, if you're trying to pick your royal show day, then you need to know when the rains are coming. The rains are here. So in the next hour, I've got David the Bullet Smith. I'm so excited. David the Bullet Smith, he's the human cannonball at the royal show. I saw his show yesterday and he's got 6 Guinness World Records under his belt. So we have got him coming to the van next hour, and we're going to also have a chat to Smart Farm. It's an exhibition at the Royal Show. Smart Farm was a huge success last year, and it really is about showcasing the latest in agricultural innovation and sustainability. So we're going to find out all about that. I mean, there's so much to explore here. It's crazy, isn't it? And I've had some food brought, so keep that coming. Yeah, Candy was a great chat. We're going to go to the news in a minute. And thank you. Had a couple of lovely calls saying, who's Fiona? We don't mind her on the waves. Normally I'm your traffic reporter, but today I've been throwing the challenge of 5 hours of bliss here at the Perth Royal Show till 5 p.m. We are live with you. But, of course, come and see us at the van anytime this week. It's all thanks to Games World. We've got our spinning wheel. Oh, hello. I'm even seeing familiar faces and friends. I love this. Mwah. We just had a winner from Mullaloo, 12-year-old Tiffany. She just won a prize. Well done, Tiffany. So hopefully more prizes will be won. Nadia from our traffic, she's our, what do we call you, the queen of the spinning wheel, don't we? Let's go to the news. Plenty more fun coming to you after the news update.
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21: Mel Wells. We're being asked to play a greater role in the fight against the H5 strain of bird flu as it spreads. The federal government is launching an advertising campaign to help people recognise symptoms and stop domestic pets coming into contact with infected animals. Agriculture Minister Julie Collins has praised the public response so far.
22: I do want to thank Australians again for the reporting of sick and dead birds, with over 50,000 calls now to the National Emergency Animal Disease Hotline. I reiterate that at this stage there is no evidence of any infections in our poultry or agriculture systems, and the risk to human health remains low.
21: The federal government's under pressure to limit the expansion of artificial intelligence due to privacy concerns. An autonomous agent has hacked government security systems, prompting calls for two AI companies to face a parliamentary inquiry. National's MP David Littleproud has told Nine things are moving too quickly.
0: We need to slow down, we need to understand the benefits of this, control it, and make sure we maintain control of it. And I think the fact that not only Australian agencies, but now US agencies have been breached. If that's not a red flag, I don't know what is.
21: The federal government's facing criticism over multicultural grants. One Nation data claims more than $300 million has been awarded since the government came to power, with 94% of the funds directed to Labor seats. Party leader Pauline Hanson is calling for an urgent review. A one-year-old girl has died in a single car crash at Mackay in Queensland. Police say the car left the road and rolled. A five-month-old boy has serious injuries. The 22-year-old woman driving has minor injuries. A man's been taken to hospital after being pulled from the water unconscious on the New South Wales mid-north coast. He was spotted by a drone monitoring the Cape Hawke area for sharks. Charges have been laid after a brawl in Fremantle as 40,000 fans watched the AFL Grand Final. Six people have been charged over the assault of two police officers. Police made 26 arrests and issued 43 move-on notices. Tourism operators say regional areas will suffer without migrant workers. The federal government plans to cap working holiday visas and require some workers to be in a ballot for a visa. The Queensland Tourism Industry Council's Natasha Wheeler says it's very concerning.
1: In 6 months' time, we actually won't be able to open if we lose the working holiday market. So, you know, there's a particular business up there, 60% of their workforce is international backpackers. That regional workforce coming in, we don't have people here to fill the jobs and with the skills that want to do those jobs.
21: In finance, one Australian dollar buying 70.2 US cents.
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21: With the Newcastle and Panthers NRL preliminary final just underway, Panthers co-captain Nathan Cleary has been benched nursing a foot injury. Jack Cogger and Jack Cole will start in the halves. Scott Sorensen has also been called into the starting side in place of Isaiah Papali'i. NRL legend Brad Fittler says if the Panthers are doing well, it will give Cleary another 7 days to rest. In the NRLW, the Broncos are into the grand final after beating the Titans 20-8. That's news and sport.
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14: Possible showers overnight with light winds and getting down to 12 degrees. Tomorrow, partly cloudy with a high chance of showers and a top of around 21. Looking further ahead, Tuesday, possible showers, 21. Wednesday, showers with a top of 19. Thursday, partly cloudy with a top of 20 degrees. Friday, fine and sunny with a top of 23. This is Perth's 6PR.
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15: Hello, Fiona with you till 5 o'clock today. It's been super fun here at the caravan. The sun's out. Looks gorgeous out there at the top of the hill here overlooking the Perth Royal Show. And plenty of people gathering around the van. Hello. Give them a little wave. It's funny because they don't realise I'm live. They're looking at me going, why is this lady waving at me? I don't know her. Come and say hello at the caravan. We're just near the yellow brick road. And we're also just right next to the Centenary Pavilion, that gorgeous big white retro building. And inside there yesterday I had delicious scones from the Country Women's Association with my cup of tea. That's like literally yesterday all I was craving. And yeah, I got my satisfaction hit. And the sun is out. It's a great day. We had rain forecast for today, but I haven't seen any yet. So I've got another visitor in the van in a second. Alaric Korb, he is the lead of agricultural education and part of the team here at Smart Farm. They've got an exhibition right next to the Centenary Pavilion here at the Royal Show. And Smart Farm, well, it was a huge success last year and it's even bigger and better this year. It showcases the latest in agricultural innovation and sustainability because, you know, almost 200 years ago that the Perth Royal Show got started. Don't forget, it is because of its passion to bring agriculture and the regions and that life into the city, you know, get kids to realize milk, it doesn't come from the shop. So everything boils back down to that. That is the heart. That is the core of the Perth Royal Show. And, of course, now we're lucky it's expanded into all sorts of weird and wonderful things, including crazy rides that make us vomit and delicious foods to explore. But I do want to bring it back down to agriculture in 2026. I know a lot of drones get used now as technology in agriculture. I want to learn more about that. So we've got a visitor in the van, which I love. So Alaric Korb will be with us in just a second. In the meantime, feel free to get involved. If you're listening at home, in the garden, whatever you're up to today, in the car, give me a call. I'm Fiona, normally your traffic reporter today, thrown on air till 5 o'clock, and I want to hear from you. Like, this is what radio is all about. It's a two-way street. 133-882 or a text 0487-999-882. You're familiar with the numbers, no doubt. And my favourite, I don't know if it's a favourite Royal Show memory, but it's actually just the one that jumps out at me the most, the one I will never forget. I was an adult. And as I told you earlier, I got introduced to the Perth Royal Show only as a teenager because I didn't grow up. I didn't do primary school in Australia. I was over in the Netherlands speaking Dutch. And then when I was 12, we moved to Perth as a family, started to learn English. And here I am suddenly. They've somehow put me in charge of talking this afternoon. Maybe we'll do some Dutch in there too. But anyway, so teenager, Fiona, Perth Royal Show. But the memory for me that I will never forget of the show is one less pleasant, which can happen to anyone. I had a toddler and a baby in tow, and I thought it was a smart idea because as a kid, I was always totally fine with rides. Not a problem. You know, if we ever went snow skiing, I'd go on the black slopes with my dad. Bit of a adrenaline junkie, totally cool with adventure. So I had a baby and a toddler in tow, and I thought, oh, I'm really all over this. I'm going to go on the scariest ride at the Perth Royal Show. It was the one, you know, the one. It's like a circle. All the chairs are facing outward, and the circle is at the end of a really long swinging arm, and it kind of swings up and down as the circle's going round and round, and it go higher and higher, and I got so sick. So sick. I got off the ride, and it wasn't just like that kind of sick. It was like my whole system had been turned upside down inside me. Couldn't think, couldn't walk. And here I was with the pram, with a toddler and a baby all by myself. So I had to march them back to the car, somehow drive them home. And then I just had to pass out on the couch. And hopefully the toddler and baby were okay. I remember that's the only time we ordered takeaway pizza. I couldn't move. But that's just my one experience. And it makes for a great story. And we all have our, you know, colourful memories from the show. And if you've got one, I want to hear it. 133-882, your favourite Royal Show memory. Bring it on. It is 12 past two. You're on 6PR. And I've got Alaric Korb in the van with me. How are you going?
7: I'm good. How are you?
15: I'm good, thank you. It's a beautiful day. The sun's out. You are part of Smart Farms, which did really well last year. It was its debut, and the point of it is to showcase the latest in agricultural innovation and sustainability, and I'm sure plenty of education as well with the kids in mind. It's where technology meets the paddock in the most exciting way. So what's your setup this year? What's it like? How's it going?
7: Yeah, so Smart Farms is a exhibition designed and run by the Royal Agricultural Society of WA, and we've been organising the Perth Royal Show for nearly 200 years now.
15: I know.
7: And over those 200 years, farming has changed so much. You know, when a lot of people think about farming and agriculture, they think about mud and boots on the ground, but there's so much technology and innovation happening in the agricultural space at the moment, and it's just constantly changing. So that's what Smart Farms is about. It's all about the new, the exciting, the techie, and the side of farming that people don't normally see or think about.
15: I love it. It's super important. And as you say, it is so different today from, 200 years ago. We've got way more animals.
7: More animals, bigger farms, less family farming, and more you know, bigger scale of things as people leave the industry. And that's kind of the point as well. There's so many ways to be involved in agriculture and farming now that isn't necessarily what people think of as a traditional farmer. So you can be a drone pilot, you can be doing coding, you can be a scientist in DNA, you can be in the logistics of grain movement, all types of things that people don't necessarily think about when they think about agriculture, but skills and jobs that are desperately needed to keep the food production going.
15: And I heard about the increase of drones. I mean, it's all the rage, drones everywhere. How are drones helping in the world of agriculture? How are they being used differently?
7: So drones are taking on a big role in farming and a big role in kind of precision farming as well. So now you can send drones out to scan a paddock and you can upload that data into your tractor, and then it will fertilize the field at different rates based on information coming from the drone. So that's really increasing efficiency in farming and more sustainable and more kind of ecological farming as well, because you're now not just blanketing a whole field with fertilizer. You're really targeting where it needs more, where it needs less to get greater yields. You can also use a drone to go out and check on infrastructure around the farm. So instead of having to drive around, you know, the scale of these farms are massive. So instead of having to go around, drive a lot of time wasted driving around the place, you can send a drone out, check on the sheep, check on the troughs, check on feed levels, water levels, all that kind of stuff. So drones are hugely versatile and taking over farms and unlocking potential in the industry.
15: And being embraced, would you say?
7: I would say being embraced, yes. You know, you still have your traditional farmers, but I think once they see what this technology can do and how it can really help and improve their way of farming, it's certainly embraced out there in the industry. Yeah.
15: Yeah, I imagine there'd be a bit of education involved in that, because we worry with an improvement or an advancement in any kind of technology, like AI is talked about a lot these days, whether it will replace humans, if it's going to steal our jobs. Would you say there's risk of that with drones?
7: Probably not, no. I think, you know, the on the grounds is still essential. So all these tools just kind of augment and help the farmers to be more efficient and to take those menial tasks away from them, so that they can focus on, you know, what they're really passionate about, and, you know, animal welfare, all that kind of stuff.
15: Yeah, awesome. The modern farm.
7: Mm.
15: Yeah, and it's interesting to hear you talk about all the different roles that we're not even aware of in the industry. You know, you think of the farmer, you think, get your boots on, get your hands dirty, but it's huge business, but all sorts of modern day jobs involved in 2026. How do you go keeping that connection with the next generation to inspire them to even just check it out?
7: Yes, and that's where the concept for smart farms come about. It's about exposing people to different types of careers and industries in farming that they may not think about. So there's a lot of activations and really fun free things for kids to do in smart farms. So this year there's workshops where kids can make little sensors and do some coding. There's drone workshops, and there's also DNA experiments where they're extracting DNA from strawberries, which is talking about plant genetics and those kind of things. So it's getting kids and their parents kind of a overview of what is out there in the agricultural industry that's not just that traditional type of boots on the ground mud farmer.
15: Yeah, and you as a kid then, like, how did you end up where you are today? Like, why are you passionate?
7: So I've got a lot of family connections to farming, some family farm down in Bremer Bayway, and then I started as a volunteer here in the Perth Royal Show. So I used to volunteer in the district displays back in the day, and then through that became more interested in the education side of the show, and more interested in how we can improve the way we communicate and talk to people about farming and get the message across about this really important industry that it is for WA.
15: It is. It's actually, WA is one of the world's major grain producing regions, isn't it? With growers producing around 20 million tons of in recent seasons. Thousands of regional jobs, contributes billions of dollars to the state economy. and helping feed millions of people.
7: Yeah, so a lot of people don't realise, but the food we grow here doesn't just feed Perth, it doesn't just feed WA, it feeds a large portion of the world. So a lot of our grain gets exported all across the world. So for one instance I can think of is the udon noodle wheat. So we grow quite a lot of that, and that goes to Japan, and a lot of Japanese wheat is then made from WA grain. So we have an amazing quality of grain in WA, and it's fought for around the world because it is such high quality and such a reliable grain source.
15: Absolutely. Huge. Anything else we've missed that you want to add to inspire people to come visit you? Where are you? You're next to the Centenary Pavilion.
7: Yes, so we're next to Farm to Food. We're out there in the Smart Farms Pavilion. So if you come up, I would suggest do the Yellow Brick Road. That takes you around to all the education areas around the pavilion. There's the Yellow Brick Road's free. Most of the activities in the pavilions are free, and it's a great way for families and kids and parents to go around the show, learn a bit, but have such an amazing fun time.
15: It is. It's good vibes here. And we're here all week, of course. The Perth Royal Show's on all week here at the Claremont Showgrounds. Pick a day, folks. Plan ahead. Pick your Royal Show day. Don't miss it. It'll be gone for a whole nother year. Have you got anything you've bumped into at the show that you caught your eye?
7: Well, I think the thing that keeps catching my eye is the Cannonball Man. So I've seen him. I saw him perform yesterday and last night and then today as well, and held my breath every time that I saw him. Will he make the net? Will he won't miss? But he is absolutely brilliant. Amazing. Definitely a highlight.
15: You have just stolen my job. Literally here in the 6PR caravan. It was great to chat with you today and learn more. We are definitely coming to visit you at Smart Farm Exhibition. Alaric Korb, he's just done this beautiful natural throw to my next superstar here in the caravan. I can see him. We have a little wave. David, the human cannonball Smith, has crazily agreed, although he's adventurous, to come and chat to me, which will be next on 6PR. Right after this break, it's 21 past two.
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15: Yes, you are. We're about halfway through. We're on live. Hello. Till about 5 o'clock. I'm waving at all my new friends. Got a gorgeous crowd here at the front of the 6PR caravan. And if you want to come and see us, I mean, look, my hot tip would be to get the Perth Royal Show app because everything's in there. And 6PR is noted on the map, which you can print as well. I like old school. I like printing things. I know it's bad for the trees. And I've got a wonderful co-host with me in the van right now who we're going to meet in a lot more depth in a second. David the Bullet Smith. Welcome.
6: Thank you. Thank you for having me.
15: I'm delighted to have you next to me. I didn't know if we were going to get you on for a chat, but I saw your show yesterday, which I'll share in a moment, The Human Cannonball. And like I said, if that is your job, this is what you do, I want to know the man behind that. Like,
6: I don't know. Careful what you wish for.
15: Careful what you wish for. Could be. This could be a fun little shambles, but delightful. So if you want to come and see us, especially while David the Bullet Smith is here with us in the van, march up Hardy Ave if you're on the Claremont Showgrounds, if you're here on site, or Morrison Ave will be on your left. If you're walking up Hardy Ave, we'll be on your right. You can't miss us. Blue and white. It's a gorgeous little caravan. And you're with Fiona Cornelisi right through till 5 o'clock. Later, like after three, I've got Alex Crisp with us. We're going to talk some food and beverage and we're going to talk cars. Yeah, my ice cream's been melting. Thank you, Nadia. She's being my mama bear. She's cleaning up my desk. I also want to meet Farmer of the Day after 4 o'clock, Leilani Leyland, and have a chat, a little bit of girl power. But for now, David, the bullet. Do we just call you the Bullet?
6: Whatever you care. Whatever suits you.
15: Whatever suits me. David
6: the
15: Bullet
6: Smith.
15: Yeah.
6: That's my stage name, David the Bullet.
15: The Bullet.
6: My friends gave me that when I just started back in the day when I was a teenager.
15: Yeah, right. How did you get that nickname then?
6: That's what it was. I was like, I'm a human cannonball now, guys. I got to have like a name or something, right? Like David the Bullet, and that stuck. So,
15: yeah, but
6: I've
15: hang
6: been
15: on.
6: David the Bullet since.
15: But you started being a human cannonball when you were a teenager?
6: Well, I was 19 years old. I guess that's the tail end of it. My first professional show was, I don't even know if I'd call it professional, really, but my first show in front of an audience, I was 19 years old.
15: You were 19, but how did this even begin? Take me back. Like, how do you discover that that's something you want to do, something you can do, something you create? I imagine you had to create the cannon.
6: Well, this came from my father. My father was a gymnast in college and a mathematician, wild-haired, kind of an Einstein-y builder type of a guy.
15: Yeah, awesome.
6: And a real eccentric guy. And he ran away to the circus with my mom as flying trapeze artist to put together a flying trapeze for a Hollywood stunt production that was recruiting collegiate gymnasts at the time for whatever strange purposes back then. And they ran away 3 days' notice, never turned back. And they took the flying trapeze act all the way to, they won the Circus World Championships in London, England, in front of the Queen in 76. And then in 77, I was in my mother's belly while they went back and did it again. And so I come by it honestly. I was turning in my mother's stomach literally during flying trapeze acts. So,
15: it is in your blood.
6: It's in my blood. So, yeah, so my earliest memories, my father was getting shot out of cannons all over the place. I'd open our door to our home-built RV, what I grew up in for the most part of the year. We had a beautiful home in Oregon, but we saw it over the Christmas holidays for the most part and 9 months of the road, 9 months of the year on the road with a different front yard at a different showgrounds or stadium or wherever it was.
15: So are you feeling right at home here in Perth?
6: Right at home, yeah. Feels wonderful. So I've actually had an amazing experience. I've got my twins with me here on the road. They're running the show.
15: How old are they?
6: 20.
15: 20, boy, girl.
6: Maverick and Mackenzie. Yeah, boy, girl. Yeah.
15: How cool. And they help you in your show, don't they?
6: Oh, yeah, no, they do everything. I just shoot out of the cannon now. They've, like, turned the leaf. This is now something where I sit back and watch them for the first time ever. I'm sitting there, and, in fact, I didn't even see my net last night until I was, you know, on and about to shoot into it. And so, like, it's a lot of responsibility for my son, and my daughter's out there running all the operations and the movements of the show, because there's so much more to putting on a good presentation, you know, and a good show. The coordination with an event like this, all the way from the pyro cues to the music cues and the announcers and making sure the radios are all working and all the advance. There's quite a bit to it.
15: There would be, and a lot of trust.
6: She runs all of that, and then my son's doing most of the mechanical sides of things now. He operates the cannon, the inside system, so he's doing the hiring and the firing, you know. So he loads it up, gets it into the proper firing angles, and lets me know when countdowns are coming. And Mackenzie actually coordinates that outside and runs the outside showbiz systems of the cannon and the leveling. And there's a lot going on.
15: It's a real family affair, which is how you were raised as well.
6: Yeah, truly is. I'm incredibly proud of how well they're doing. They, you know, they're taking it on. They're doing what used to be my job better than I ever did, so.
15: Yeah, but you're traveling the world together.
6: We sure are.
15: Yeah, where else have you been? Are you going?
6: So, well, I mean, I've traveled with them. They grew up doing this stuff with me. So they've been to about three countries before here, over in Europe mostly, in Oman in the Middle East. They went and did a show when they were very small. They don't even remember that. But but every inch of America, they've traveled with me in Canada. Mm-hmm. But yeah, this is our first trip to Australia. The whole 2026 year has been based around only Australia. In fact, 2025, I shut down my entire business for an entire year and decided, am I going to be a human cannonball again or not? And if I do, where am I going to do it? And it's going to be under my own terms. And we've been working with the Sydney Royal Show, talking about coming over for 6 years.
15: Mm-hmm.
6: So I just can't give up that much of my tour schedule to prepare for something as far away. And the shipping, you know, shipping ended up taking 76 days.
15: Oh, wow. Yeah, if you're going to bring...
6: A long time.
15: Because your cannon is personalized. It's custom built.
6: Yeah, there's only one in the world that does what this one will do. And we built it for me. Yeah.
15: That's
6: so it's
15: incredible.
6: Handcrafted, yes.
15: If you're listening and you weren't here at the show yesterday, which is more than likely, you wouldn't have seen the show. I caught David in action in the main arena yesterday about 1:15. So that's a daytime show. He's got two slots. He's got one in the evening as well.
6: Yes.
15: And I just knew I had to catch it. I'm like, what? The human cannonball with all those world records you've got to your name as well. So had a look. So just to describe it a little bit for the listener, because they may not have seen your show yet. I'm sure will be coming down to Claremont Showgrounds this week to catch you. But it's a show. So there's a lot of chat. So David's talking to the crowd, getting everyone familiar, getting us excited, and you're walking on top of the cannon. And then when it's go time, you put your helmet on, you put your safety jacket on, and you did check the nets yesterday afternoon.
6: Yes,
15: just
6: I did.
15: Make sure that the kids have got all the safety in place. And then you hopped on top of the cannon and you got inside it, and we all had to count down from 10, 9, 8, and the whole crowd's going wild around the main arena.
6: They really did.
15: Yeah.
6: Last night, the energy was crazy last night. The night show's powerful.
15: I bet. Yeah. But even in the daytime, you had fireworks kind of like giant sparklers that came out. So you just can't believe it. We count down from 10 and boof, there he went. And fireworks come out. As well as the human cannonball, he just flies like Superman, like a plank, like you're like planking up into the sky. And then, of course, we have everything crossed. You're going to land in the net, which you did.
6: I did.
15: Yeah.
6: And the show that you're you saw was our first one out here.
15: Mm-hmm.
6: The first blast off of the Perth show. And quite a nerve-wracking show for me, too, because it was quite windy.
15: Yes, it was
6: yesterday.
15: Yeah,
6: it was quite windy. So we're actually pointing the cannon barrel off-center a little bit, catching the drift, giving it too much power because it was a headwind, and getting shortened up. And that's such a those are freaky conditions to do it. So we but I was certainly happy to be in the net. You know, it's certainly a big victory when you're pushing crazy numbers and odds and dangerous situations. So I think that was our my break in cannon shot, and I from that one I raised it up significantly. I pointed the barrel up significantly since then because of the wind. I have to just how long I'm in the air affects how much the wind can drift me, you know. And so it was one of the it was windy enough to where it, if I try to give it, you know, a crazy high shot, it'll just blow me off.
15: Are there any other risks? You've mentioned the wind, which can throw you, you know, make you as you're midair not land in the net.
6: Yeah, make
15: you go sideways. Are there any other risks?
6: It sure seems to be a dangerous situation, you know, every time, you know. But I really try to be. I've done it enough now to where I'm pretty good at it, you know.
15: Yeah.
6: I don't get lost in the air or out of control like I used to, and I did for years, you know. I mean, just once in a while, I just gradually be like, oh my gosh, I'm overturning, you know, and like. Landing in out of position in the netting.
15: You've never had a bad accident, though?
6: Oh, I've had plenty of them. Plenty of them. Yeah, I just don't like to have them, so I'm really careful. But I've had all kinds of scenarios, you know. I've broken legs in the net, both shoulders, broke my arm in the netting, cannons, like blowing my hips out, and I've ruptured vertebrae in the, you know, discs in my back from the cannon itself.
15: What happens inside? Like, how are you blasted out? What's the mechanics there?
6: Oh, that's all kind of our family secret sauce type of a thing. So we can't get into it too much, what's in there. But I will tell you, though, that it's, you know, the acceleration is there no matter how you get it. And it goes. So I'm pointing the cannon steep enough. And you saw the shot. Did you expect me to go that high?

0: we're not really adding any length to it. I'm just kind of going through the processes as quickly as we can. And one of them is my son's taking a crew that has never done this before a couple days ago and driving six trucks that are provided by our wonderful sponsors and parking them as our anchor points on nets amongst piles and piles of fireworks and other things going on the location and putting that up in a few moments in the dark.
1: Yeah.
0: And then he's making adjustments to the netting because it changes a little bit every time. While we're doing that, Mackenzie and I are bringing the cannon out and blowing the smoke and booing the CO2s and letting some of the gases out and making a show as we pull into place. But I'm trying to get into firing position as quick as possible.
1: Yeah.
0: And level it. We have to bring the cannon out, level it up, get it into its exact measurements, and yep. Then from there, then while I'm standing on top of the cannon talking, that's when Maverick's loading up the cannon.
1: Yeah.
0: He's preparing that. And it takes a certain amount of time to do that. So I fill that space. But
1: yeah,
0: we're really putting this thing on as quickly as we can safely put it in.
1: But it's enjoyable because,
0: it's
1: not just the actual act of watching you being shot, yeah. like blasted out of a cannon.
0: Yeah.
1: It's the anticipation as well.
0: Oh, yeah.
1: It's hugely important. But when you crawl inside into this giant, beautiful cannon that you've created, what are you doing in there? And also, how is that moment just before blast off?
0: Oh, it's so intense. It's so ridiculously intense, even still. And it's so kind of what I was getting at. So the barrel just keeps going up. When I go into the cannon, I'm standing. I'm not laying anymore.
1: Oh, yeah.
0: I'm up there. It's steep enough to where I'm more standing inside of there. And what I'm trying to do is just, no matter what the wind's doing, no matter what fears I have or whatever, I'm trying to get as focused as I can.
1: Yeah.
0: Because that is my best chance of survival, to be absolutely prepared for all of that. And so I just get in and I say, all right, son, I'm in, I'm ready. And then he does his thing, gives me the readouts, make sure we're all where we need to be. And then he gives the signal for the countdown.
1: Yeah.
0: And when the cannon fires, I go from the weight I'm at right now to 12 times that weight. 12 times.
1: Because?
0: Because that's the impact of the acceleration. 12 Gs on takeoff.
1: Oof.
0: So I get, I go from 200 pounds to a lot more.
1: Do the math.
0: Yeah. So.
1: And what are you thinking when you come out of the cannon and you're midair?
0: I go from zero to about 120 kilometers an hour. As fast as you can blink an eye.
1: Wow.
0: It literally is. And so that's exactly what I do. I'm in it. As it hits, it tries to crush me, and I can feel it squishing me down. And right then is about when I blink my eyes, and then I'm going through the fire and the smoke at the end. And then all of a sudden there's no weight on me anymore. And I'm just flying up. And that's when I try to extend myself back out, and I get my hands up in front of me, and reach with whichever arm got crushed down, if it did at all.
1: Mm.
0: And that brings me back to flying straight. And now I'm just trying to go up to the top under control. So when I get to the top, that's when I really spot the target. And by then I know where I'm headed.
1: You're like Superman. Do you strike a pose midair? Do you mix up the pose?
0: Once in a while I get it. Sometimes I fly like a wounded duck too, whatever it takes to get there, man. At that point, I'd love to point my toes and everything, but I'm not sure that ever happens.
1: Far out. So you're just happy you've made
0: it. I'm just happy to be up there and headed in the right direction at that point, but, it's an amazing feeling. I mean, so there's the cannonball and the wrist part of it all, but there's also that entertainer thing. And I can hear the crowd in flight. As soon as I get past the bang of the cannon and all that stuff, as I get to the top, I can hear the crowd.
1: So what
0: do
1: you
0: want?
1: And
0: they all take their breath. They suck in their breath. And you hear that sound exactly, collectively, through the entire packed house last night. And it is an amazing sound. And they hold that, just like I do, until I hit the net. And the sounds I make when I hit the net are, off of some karate movie or something probably. And then when I hit the net, the audience lets it out too. And it is so powerful.
1: Well, that sounds
0: amazing.
1: That little moment at the

0: top of you where they gasp and you're just
1: hear it. Every one of them. And it's one of my favorite things about the cannon shot.
0: Well,
1: it really is.
0: I want to throw you the challenge. Can we have the biggest gasp and the biggest cheer for when you watch David the Bullet Smith, our human cannonball?
1: That's my goal. That's my entire goal. I want everybody to have an absolute genuine smile on their face. And I'm doing my best to give little kids and, you know, at least little kids a core moment, you know, a core memory. That's what I want them to have. I want them to walk away from the purse show and go, I remember that time when I was a kid.
0: That's so inspiring.
1: I have people like, you know, and I've been doing it now long enough that I've had people come up to me at shows that I did, you know, 15 years ago or something. And they'll say, I'd like you to meet my kid. I remember you here 15 years ago when I was a kid and I loved it. And I mean, what bigger of a compliment can I have than that? So that's the goal.
0: That is your purpose.
1: We came a long way to do it, you know.
0: I would love you to stay in the van for a little bit longer if you're free. You're not having to crawl into the cannon right now.
1: No, this is way better
0: than
1: the cannon.
0: This is my cannon. I'd love you to stay on with us.
1: Lovely. I'll stay with you as long as you wish.
0: Oh, awesome. Thank you. Because what I'd love to hear is you now, of course, inspire others, especially young minds, I imagine.
1: Hope so.
0: I want to know who's inspired you along the way and people that maybe still inspire you today. So we're coming back with David the Bullet Smith, our human cannonball here at the Perth Royal Show. We're live, coming to you live till 5 o'clock from Claremont Showgrounds. I'm Fiona Cornelisi. You're on 6PR. We've got to go for a quick ad break. Back with more soon. It is 17 to 3.
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0: You are. You're with Fiona Cornelisi here on 6PR. It is about 2:45. Of course, we're going to get the latest in news at 3 o'clock. Now, if you're trying to pick your Royal Show day for the week, let me give you a little look ahead. I've got a special guest in the van with me. We're having a wonderful chat. He's the human cannibal. His nickname, stage name, The Bullet, David Smith. And he's travelling, or has travelled, from far and wide all over the world with his two kids. They're twins, they're 20, and they are part of, big part of the show with helping him set up. And you can catch him at the showgrounds every day, 1:15, and then at night, what time's the show?
1: About 7:15.
0: 7:15.
1: Yeah, there's a whole night show though, so you want to come earlier. Yeah. Cannons, I think, 7:40.
0: Yeah, cool.
1: Yeah.
0: Fireworks at 8 o'clock.
1: Yeah. We're right before that. And there's a whole nighttime production. So you definitely want to come early and catch all of the Hot Wheels and the motorcycle jumpers and all that stuff.
0: So fun. I love it. And yeah, as a kid, you remember those nights at the Perth Royal Show so vividly. So just wear your beanie, get a good jumper and a jacket going, and come on down to Claremont Showgrounds. Come and see the human cannibal. I saw him yesterday. It's awesome. So if you're trying to pick your day for the Royal Show this week, tomorrow showers top of 21. Tuesday, a shower or two with a top of 21, but less rain on Tuesday. Wednesday, showers a top of 19, but then the rain is clearing. Thursday is just partly cloudy, top of 20, no rain. Same with Friday and Saturday. They're looking sunny, actually, a top of 23. We're warming up as we go through the week and hit the weekend. We're top of 23, no rain expected. Thursday, Friday, and Saturday. And like I mentioned, there's an app. There's a Perth Royal Show app. So if you're trying to plan, even your show bags, they're all listed on there, trying to see what shows are on at what times. It is all there. And 6PR is coming to you live all week from the Perth Royal Show as well, thanks to Games World. So we've got things to give away. It's called Telestrations. It's a board game. It's like Pictionary, but better, new and improved. And we're giving those away with our spinning wheel here at the front of the caravan. Someone's about to have a go right now, actually. Two gorgeous little girls wearing their hot pink. There's lots of families here, as you can imagine, having an absolute ball. And hello, big wave over there. What did you win? What are you holding? A giant sausage dog. Well done. Gotta love a win. We're also giving away Games World $20 vouchers here at the 6PR van, or you can win a 6PR hat. Who doesn't love a cap?
1: Oh, I want those.
0: Yeah. You want one? I can sneak you one. We'll find one. Okay. You're inside the caravan, so I'm sure we can find you a hat. But if you don't win anything on the spinny wheel with us today, just make sure you enter for the Crown voucher, the Crown Hotel, $500. And everyone can enter that draw. So fingers crossed. If you want to chat to us, please give us a call, 133-882. I'm Fiona. I'm normally your traffic reporter, but today we're hanging out for, with a little bit more depth.
1: This is fun.
0: Yeah. Perth is fun. Or you can text us. If you've got a question for the human cannibal, the bullet, David here, send us a text or give us a call, 133-882 or 0487-999-882, numbers that you're very familiar with. It's 2:50. We will go to the news at 3 o'clock. Loving my chat with David here. And I asked you before the break, you're obviously very adventurous.
1: Oh, yeah.
0: And quite a free spirit you must be.
1: I think so. I think I've based my goals in my life on freedom, gaining as much freedom in the world as I can have, and trying to accomplish as much as I can push myself to achieve, from where I started to where I end up, So I think that's been a basis for my motivation has been that to push myself and be able to do things that I never thought were possible.
0: Well, you're achieving that, but where does that put you when you achieve something so unique and big? Then what?
1: Well, I don't know that getting shot out of the cannon itself is like the achievement, but I mean, it is. It's the tool to get there. But, I mean, putting on, to be able to say, hey, look, I'm going to shut things down and say, if I come back and do this, I'm going to do it in Australia. And we're going to make the best of it and see if we can't bring a lot of people, you know. If I can't push myself and be a better cannonball than I've ever been after 30 years of doing it, you know, I'm 49 now.
0: Is there much competition? Are there many human cannonballs around?
1: There's a lot of people out there trying to do this type of thing, you know. But I don't know. I mean, I've got all the world records, so
0: yeah.
1: I seem to be pushing it a little bit more than most.
0: Are you going to go for another one?
1: Absolutely.
0: Do we know what that one is yet?
1: I'm not sure yet. I've got three for the highest, and I have three for the longest. I keep breaking my own. So
0: you need someone else to play.
1: I've done it through hoops of fire and stuff like that. So I have some ideas. I actually sent a proposal out, a little inquiry to some friends in parts of the world. I think it has to do with airplanes and cliffs and stuff like that. So.
0: Really?
1: Yeah.
0: You're going to get a big gasp then.
1: Oh, yeah. Yeah. That's the goal.
0: We're collecting big gasps.
1: But really, it's you know, to be able to take, like when I began this, it was a circus act.
0: Mm.
1: Just, that was the only place you could get shot out of a cannon was in a circus, as part of a circus. And when I started this career, I thought, well, maybe someday I'll be able to, like, stand alone somewhere and do it in a fair,
0: yeah,
1: or whatever. The places that I've gone, I've performed for royalty all over the world. I mean, it's just
0: like who?
1: Unbelievable. Well, I was just talking with Amy from the press department on the way up.
0: You referring to me as royalty?
1: Yes, I am. I'm sitting in here. I'm trying to snag a hat off of royalty. Princess Fiona.
0: Yes, Shrek.
1: Yes, right? I'm sure you've heard this before, but I get the Shrek comment more than I should. Yeah,
0: yeah, we make a good duo, actually, because your head is actually like a cannonball, right?
1: Yeah.
0: Like, you've got no hair.
1: Well,
0: on top of your head.
1: Yeah, I mean, I shaved it recently. So.
0: You've got hair on the front.
1: Yeah.
0: Yeah.
1: My daughter said that.
0: You're on
1: it.
0: Theme.
1: I look a little bit.
0: That
1: she said
0: good.
1: I'm looking gray.
0: But
1: I say I'm gray, and she goes, no, it's a silver fox, she
0: silver
1: says.
0: Fox.
1: I'm like, I'm not sure if that's what I'm going with, looking for, but that's what I'm at.
0: You're like, silver fox, I'm the bullet.
1: I'm the bullet, not the silver fox.
0: Well, it's been so nice to hang out with you.
1: Oh, thank you.
0: I feel like we could talk forever.
1: Yeah, you're fun. Thank you for having me on here.
0: Oh, totally welcome. I was like, please get me the bullet.
1: Yes.
0: I loved your show yesterday. Huge congratulations
1: thank
0: on what
1: you.
0: You're doing. And keep inspiring the next generation.
1: Trying.
0: That the world is your oyster.
1: Truly.
0: You got an idea? 1 foot in front of the other.
1: For the young crowd, this life, and I think you probably agree, this life is so much bigger than you can possibly imagine when you're a young person, so shoot for the stars.
0: Shoot for the stars. You literally are. Thank you so much for swinging by, David. It was a pleasure to meet you.
1: Pleasure to meet you, too.
0: Yeah, enjoy. And break a leg, as they say in the world of showbiz.
1: You got to come catch the night show.
0: I do. I'm absolutely sold. I want to see the night show. We're off to the news. I'm going to see you with more in just a second. David the Bullet Smith, our human cannibal at the Royal Show with me, Fiona Cornelisi. See you in a sec.
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0: You are indeed. I'm Fiona Cornelisi. Normally you hear me on traffic, don't you? But we're tricking you today. I'm hanging out at the Perth Raw Show, bringing you all the treats. And in the next hour, we're on till 5pm today. After 3, I've got Alex Crisp. She's a food and beverage ambassador here at the Royal Agricultural Society of WA. She's a judge for Snack Showdown. You know me with my food. I'm like, bring it on. So Alex, hopefully she comes bearing treats. Alex Crisp is going to join us, talk all things food after the news. We're also going to have a bit of a car chat. I know you love your cars. So if you want to get involved, Damien will be with us after 3. You can text me a question in relation to the cars and the car industry or give us a call, 133-882. We've also got Nola. She's going to visit the van here at the Claremont Showgrounds. She runs the creative art competition. She's a volunteer, Nola, so can't wait to meet her. But yeah, feel free to get involved. We're going to head to the news in a second to get the latest from Perth, WA and around the world, and a quick look at sport and weather as well. We'll be back with more treats very soon.
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25: Good afternoon, I'm Jamel Wells. US negotiators have not officially responded to Iran's proposal to reopen the Strait of Hormuz, despite President Donald Trump publicly rejecting the offer. Iran has offered a 7-day timeline to restore shipping lanes and restart talks in exchange for the US lifting sanctions and a ceasefire. Mr. Trump says Iran only wants to negotiate because it's vulnerable.
26: And what they want to do is immediately open the Hormuz Strait. You know why? Because they're dying. You know why they're dying? Because they have no money coming in.
25: A Senate inquiry has called on the heads of OpenAI and Anthropic to face a public inquiry. A Greens-led committee claims the public deserves transparency about recent data intrusions into Medicare and US government agencies. Advocates argue Australia needs to work with tech firms to boost security. A report claims there's a big pay gap for Indigenous workers. The UTS research has found Indigenous workers earn around 84 cents for every dollar earned by other Australian workers. Professor Noreen Young says the Indigenous workforce is undervalued.
2: Excuses are lack of education, lack of experience. That's simply not the case anymore. A degree doesn't protect you, and we can only assume that there's some unconscious bias going on about the skills of Indigenous people and the value of Indigenous labour.
25: A 35-year-old man's been charged with attempted murder after two police officers were stabbed in Brisbane. One has neck wounds and the other head injuries after being called to a disturbance in Hermont. Six paddlers have been rescued after two outrigger canoes capsized in a swell at Botany Bay in Sydney. One woman has been treated for hypothermia. Police are investigating a fire in an abandoned Melbourne theatre. Brian Wilson reports.
3: Collingwood's Austral Theatre is a grand 1921 building, but just after midnight, fire crews rushed to the scene after multiple reports of flames. The firefighters took almost an hour to bring the blaze under control. Their efforts were hampered by the collapse of the heritage building's roof. The site was empty at the time, with plans for the development of apartments. The cause of the blaze has been deemed suspicious. It was one of several commercial buildings that went up in flames overnight, including a gym and martial arts centre in the nearby suburb of Maidstone. That blaze is also under investigation. Brian Wilson, Melbourne.
25: In finance, one Australian dollar buying 70.2 US cents.
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25: Panthers co-captain Nathan Cleary has been seriously injured soon after entering the preliminary final match against Newcastle. That's as a result of a tackle by Phoenix Crossland, who's been sent off. Francis Menelalua has made an early try for the Knights.
5: Best has got support on the inside, the outside. Edwards in cover. Back on the inside, Manu Leleiua scores! The Panthers are up! Look at that sea of red and blue, Darryl! Oh, the Knights, they strike first!
25: That call on the continuous call team. Penrith leads the Knights 14-6 at half-time. Brisbane fans are still celebrating after the Lions pulled off a show-stopping comeback against the Dockers to take three AFL flags in a row. And the Wallaroos have beaten Scotland 30-10 in their global series bout. You're up to date. That's the latest news and sport.
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25: Possible showers overnight with light winds and getting down to 12 degrees. Tomorrow, partly cloudy with the high chance of showers and a top of around 21. Looking further ahead, Tuesday, possible showers, 21. Wednesday, showers with a top of 19. Thursday, partly cloudy with a top of 20 degrees. Friday, fine and sunny with a top of 23. 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
0: You're dancing with us. We're dancing. It's not just me in the van anymore. There's three of us ladies poking our heads out. Hello. Welcome to the 6PR caravan. We're coming to you live from the Claremont Showgrounds, of course, the 2026 Royal Show. Got a lovely hat over there. Hello, good to see you. So many smiley faces here. And the sun is out. Rain was expected, but I haven't seen any yet. And we've been having... Oh, you got wet. Sprinkling. Well, silver lining. Look at the sunshine. Glorious, darling. We are going to have a little bit of rain this week, but I know Thursday, Friday, Saturday are clear. Now, I've got a guest with me here in the van, Alex Crisp. She was the 2024 MasterChef Top 10 contestant. And she's got a big job here at the show this week, hosting cooking demonstrations. I'm very excited about the snack showdown. So we're going to learn about that in a second. We're also going to talk cars, as I promised, briefly with Damien. So if you've got a car question, please give us a call, 133-882. Talk to Madeline right now. So you're first in the queue with your car question, anything car industry really. And I want to check in with Gabby, our roving reporter for 6PR. You've been making your way around the Claremont Showground.
10: I have. There's so much going on around, so much for everyone. It's really exciting. I'm loving it.
0: Yeah, and you're fairly fresh, beginner level of the Perth Royal Show, so things will be jumping out at you. Have you seen a hot favourite, something that really caught
10: Definitely.
0: Your eye?
10: Well, there was this whip cracking demonstration area just around the corner where they teach you how to crack the whips properly, so I found that quite interesting.
0: Oh, God, look out. Gabby is excited to run.
10: Yeah, definitely something you don't see every day, so, yeah.
0: Yep, make sure you grab yourself a whip today at the show. Take it home.
10: I'll start practicing at home.
11: It's actually harder than it looks, too. Did you give it a whirl?
10: No, not yet. No.
11: You've got to get back there.
10: I'll have to, yes.
0: Oh, gosh, don't tell your family.
10: I won't. It'll just be a fun surprise for them. They'll just hear these noises.
0: Crack the whip. Gabby, what else have you seen that you love?
10: There's a lot of few things going around. I ran into someone called Nola Fisker. Now, she's a volunteer, and she helps run the creative art competition. So that's the one where they have a lot of ceramics, a lot of different art pieces that people submit, and she has a difficult job of deciding who wins. So that's an interesting one as well.
0: Oh, well, I'd love to meet her. Get Nola in the caravan.
10: Yes, we will. She'll be coming up later. And also Doriana. So she's the one from Sweeter Banana Cooperative who bought in the banana bread and the banana ice cream earlier. So she's going to come on and have a chat as well.
0: Great. You know, I had some texts coming in for you because I said we made up a segment. Gabby, what was it? Tell Gabby where to go.
11: Oh, fun. And what were the suggestions coming through?
0: So far, and if you've got another suggestion for Gabby, tell Gabby where to go. We need a little radio jingle. Tell Gabby where to go.
11: That sounds pretty good.
0: And you can't be rude, obviously.
11: Obviously.
0: No. So Gabby, Stuart sent you a text saying, tell Gabby to go see all the great plants in the greenhouse at Men's Shed.
11: Yes.
0: And also Mark said, have your roving reporter, Gabby, go to the Yellow Brick Road.
11: Yes.
0: There you
10: go. I'll look into it.
0: Yellow Brick Road's right in front of the 6PR caravan here to my 11 o'clock.
10: Mm-hmm.
0: It's fabulous, especially for the kids. But you're a big kid
10: great.
0: At heart.
10: Yeah, pretty much.
0: All right. Go check out Yellow Brick Road, hot favourite. Thanks for the SMSs too. You have fun out there. And I look forward to meeting Nola and who was the other one?
10: Doriana.
0: Doriana. Oh, she brought me all the
10: cheese. Doriana rhymes with banana.
11: She's a very passionate local grower up in Carnarvon and they've been struck by some hard times this year with cyclones. So all the support for Sweeter Carnarvon Banana Co. would be fantastic. I look forward to tuning in with Doriana a bit later.
0: Absolutely. Now, before we flick to Alex, Andy, it is 11 past three. Thank you. That was wonderful. Andy's our panel op. You know Andy. He always loves to get a little bit of a chat in there as well. So he's back in the studio as we're live at the Claremont Showgrounds. Alex, so lovely to have you with me by my side.
11: Oh, so nice to actually get a moment to sit down.
0: Have a chin shade.
11: Yes.
0: I am very disappointed though.
11: Oh, why is that?
0: Where's the food?
11: Oh my goodness, the food is literally everywhere, but it's not if you're stuck here all day.
0: No.
11: Goodness gracious, we have some really cool activations this year. Across the Perth Royal Showgrounds from our Made in WA Harvest Collective with our new food trucks to the awesome new Snack Showdown.
0: Yeah, what is the Snack Showdown?
11: Oh, it's so good. I don't know why we call it snacks because every menu item on this Snack Showdown menu item, so it's a list of 10 show-stopping menu items across the showgrounds. None of them are the size of a snack. They are like way out of this world crazy portions. Just think like... Oh, goodness, we had this amazing cheesecake wedge. So imagine a wedge of cheesecake that's been dipped in chocolate, sprinkled with all the goody, fun, beautiful things. Then it's on a stick with just fairy floss around it. It's like something that belongs in outer space. So we had that from the team at Lalicious.
0: And that sounds like art.
11: No, it is. It truly is. And it's... edible art, which is even more fun. And it's just think of the weird, wonderful, wacky, with a touch of nostalgia, Perth Royal Show vibes. Delicious, really cool things.
0: But how does that work? So you've got a food artist. Mm-hmm. They've had an idea. Mm-hmm. They create this incredible, like probably unique kind of snack.
11: Yep.
0: And what? How does it play out? Is it a competition?
11: Well, it was kind of, I guess. So from the start, we put a kind of like an expression of interest to a lot of our vendors, our food vendors here at show in lead up to, and we asked and we set them a challenge and see if they wanted to be involved with creating a new menu item that celebrates all things weird, wonderful, extravagant, and to come back to us and then we'd kind of vet them out. So there was a bunch of different vendors and they'd put forward their best new wonderful show-stopping food item and there was a panel of us to decide who would make the cut to the top 10.
0: Mm.
11: So it was a long day of judging. We ate so many calories, more calories than one should consume in a lifetime.
0: What a great job you have.
11: Oh, look, it has its perks, but honestly, halfway through the day, you feel really quite ill. There's a lot of sugar, a lot of good fat, a lot of yumminess we had. We were pretty much bouncing off the walls for the first part of it with all the sugar. And then come lunchtime, we crashed a little bit. But, yeah, so we had to pick 10 of these show-stopping items to make it onto our Snack Showdown initiative program. And so of these 10, there were plenty in there that were fantastic, but I'm going to call out a few. Sweet Purpose. I'm not sure if you've seen them around. They are so much fun. They have these little... they're like an ice cream fruit salad. They call them a fruit pop. So if you can imagine a little bowl of individual looking fruits, they're mini fruits that are, they look identical to a mango or a strawberry or a banana. But on the inside it's made of ice cream that you can just pick up with your hand and eat.
0: Oh, yum.
11: It's so much fun.
0: That sounds cute.
11: Yeah, it's really cute. It's Instagram worthy. It's family friendly. You can share it because you've each got your own fruit in there. So they're around. That was my 11 out of 10 for the Perth Royal Show this year.
0: I didn't know what you were going to say when what's on the inside of each fruit. Oh. Who is that chef? He's international. Who makes food that looks like something different to what it is.
11: Oh, my goodness.
0: Like,
11: I don't
0: even know.
11: It
0: might look like a chocolate cake, but when you cut it, it's like a big piece of beef or something.
11: Oh, I don't even know. I feel like I should know this, but I don't know.
0: I will. Oh, Blumen. Heston.
11: Oh, Heston Blumenthal.
0: Yes.
11: Oh, yeah, yeah. No, he's an absolute wizard, isn't he? He's a bit of a food
0: magician. So I didn't know what you were going to say. It's like, it's a little bowl and it looks like fruit salad, but then when you bite into what you think is a watermelon, piece of watermelon, I didn't know what you were going to say was inside of it.
11: It's ice cream. It's like a really fun take on a bowl of fruit salad. It's really
0: cute.
11: Fun.
0: So and you had another top one?
11: Yes, I do. I have quite a few, actually. So that was my 11 out of 10. We also had Lockie from Perth Dude Food. He's a huge, I guess what you want to call it, food influencer here based in Perth. And his favourite was the cheesecake that I was talking to you about on the stick with the fairy floss and all the inclusions. And then we had Danny. She's a previous My Kitchen Rules contestant and her showstopper snack showdown moment was from Melt. And they did this glorious, it's huge. You kind of need four people to handle this thing. It's a loaded hot dog with Philly cheese steak on top. So you're talking WA steak that's been seared off with capsicum, mushrooms, onions, and so much cheese, and it's just gigantic. It was absolutely delicious. So that was wild. But yeah, all sorts of delicious things. We had these Taiwanese mini waffle cakes on a stick full of Oreos and cheese. So you got that real cheese pull moment. The Oreos were just glorious, nice and fudgy and gooey and chocolatey, all the yummies. It's kind of like dinner and dessert in either hand. So you could go from dinner to dessert. Does that make sense?
0: Yeah, it does.
11: It's perfect because you're walking around. You know, there's so much to see and do here at the Perth Royal Show. You don't want to just be sitting down and eating food. Something on a stick. Grab and go as you're walking around enjoying all the fun here at the showgrounds. It's just the best way to enjoy everything here at show.
0: You love your food. You were a top 10 MasterChef contestant in 2024. That's a couple of years ago already.
11: Yeah, goodness.
0: Yeah, you've done amazing work and you really do spread the joy and passion of food, I have to say. You are hosting, you got a big job here at the Royal Show, hosting cooking demonstrations all throughout the week as well.
11: Where can we
0: catch you?
11: Well, you've got to come down to Long Paddock Stage. So we run back-to-back demos from 11 until 1 o'clock. So 11, 12 and 1 p.m. you can catch me on stage hosting some wonderful WA talent. We're cooking up an absolute storm down there with thanks to our sponsors, Amelia Park Lamb, Lindley Valley Pork. We've also got the glorious Spud King himself joining us earlier in the, or later in the week, should
0: Tony.
11: I say. Tony himself, the king, the lord of WA Spuds. He is coming down to this stage and he's partaking in a cooking demo. We've got some hot spuds with some delicious toppings that the lord is going to be cooking up himself. And we've just actually wrapped up one of the two demonstrations with Dom from Dom's Craft Snags. If our listeners are big in the meat scene and the smoking scene, they would know all about the team at Big Don Smoke Meats. So he is their snag master operating out of there. But he's actually number one sausage king in Australia. Huge news. Number seven in the world. So we've been doing pork royale snags from the Long Paddock Stage.
0: That's not a bad nickname. Look, I just had a wonderful chat with our human cannonball, David Smith, and his stage name is The Bullet.
11: Yes.
0: And now this bloke is the king of sausage.
11: He is the king of sausage, and rightfully so. These sausages are 250-gram portions per snag. They're filled with cheese. They're filled with all glorious spices and WA local produce from Lindley Valley Pork. You've got to come on down and try. And if you do miss the demo, that's okay. Dom has his own van here at the show this year as part of our Made in WA Harvest Collective initiative. So we've teamed up with the state government to deliver seven different WA-inspired local food spots. Dom's got his name plastered on one of our food trucks and we are slinging out Dom's pork royale with cheese every minute of the day.
0: Fantastic. You got me drooling.
11: Sorry.
0: Yeah, it is definitely past lunchtime. It's been so delightful to hang out with you and that all sounds incredible. So make sure if you're listening, you come to the Royal Show this week and go see Alex.
11: Please do.
0: Lots of cooking demonstrations. options, lots of food inspiration and ideas. And it, like I said, it sounds quite artistic, really.
11: Oh, yeah.
0: Alex Crisp, you're an absolute delight.
11: Oh, likewise. Thank you.
0: If we miss you, if we don't catch you at one of your cooking demonstrations, you're on Instagram or something.
11: Sure am. I think we all are these days. AlexCrisp__. You can find me on the gram. Head across to my website, alexcrisp.com.au.
0: Can you please just sneak back? Because I'm here till 5 p.m. Can you just bring me something delicious?
11: I've been here since very early, so it's my time to go and rest.
0: Fair
11: maybe
0: enough.
11: Maybe tomorrow. I'll come on up with it. Next time, I'm so sorry. Next time you should come on down and join us at the Long Paddock stage for some really fun cooking demos.
0: I think so. Thank you. Have a great time this week.
11: Thank you so much. And yourself.
0: Yeah, you are with, well, that was Alex Crisp, and I'm Fiona Cornelisi. You're on 6 p.m. next week. We want to get the latest from our car industry. Give us a call if you've got a question for Damien, 133-882. Back with more soon. It is now 21 past 3.
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0: You are indeed Fiona Cornelisi, in for Rusty today. Hope you're not missing him too much. He went over to the big GF yesterday. He's over in Melbourne. How are you guys feeling anyway? Are you a little bit sore after yesterday's grand final? Obviously not the outcome we were all hoping for here in WA. Would have been so cool to have made history yesterday, but they played well. They put up a good fight. It was just a little bit heartbreaking in the end, wasn't it? If you want to talk about it, I'm here to listen. I can't solve all of the world's problems, but I'm always here to listen. 133-882. How are you feeling after yesterday? With the Dockers, obviously. We are having a ball here though. It's 25 past three. In a second, we're going to talk car industry with, Damien, because I know that BYD, they cut their cheapest EV to $19,990 drive away, making it the cheapest car of any kind in Australia. But then BYD would also, it was also caught up in cyber security and a data like controversy after an ABC Four Corners episode, which also noted concerns with XPeng and Leap Motor, also Chinese brands. There's a bit going on, so we want to have a quick catch up with Damien. If you've got a question for him that's kind of car industry related, definitely ring in 133-882. Madeline's on the phones today. Hello. Coming to you live from the Perth Royal Show, waving at some of the lovely families who are stopping by the caravan to spin our wheel. And talking cars, I know Holden, the dealer team, they had an announcement coming up at the Bathurst 1000, but the details aren't clear yet. Could it be a road car comeback? We're going to find out. All things cars very soon on 6PR with Damien, who's from carexpert.com. Fiona Corn and Lisi in the chair today. You're probably more used to my voice when it comes to traffic updates, but we're live at the Perth Royal Show, Claremont Showgrounds, till 5 o'clock today, and it is a beautiful day. It's just perfect, not too hot. Not cold, not windy. Yesterday was quite windy. We've got some sunshine coming through and people winning at our wheel because Games World has helped us to come to you live from the Perth Royal Show. Games World, they're giving away Telestrations. It's like a board game. Also $20 gift cards. And we're also giving away 6PR caps, of course. We love that. Come and get yourself a 6PR cap. We are located kind of on the south side at the Claremont Showgrounds. So if you come in through the main, like, train station entrance, you would turn right and you'll see us on your right. Another handy hint is that beautiful old retro building, the Centenary Pavilion. We're next door to that as well. Yeah. And all thanks to the Royal Agricultural Society of WA. You're having a lovely hot dog? Excellent. Are you going to have a spin of the wheel? You might win a prize. And also, if you don't win a prize, you can enter the crown draw. We're giving away a $500 Crown Perth voucher. So do come and enter the draw for that, of course. Now, let's have a look. Did you know, while we're just waiting for Damien to jump on board with us to talk cars, I know that our gorgeous roving reporter, Gabby, is out there on the Claremont Showgrounds and she's making friends left, right and centre. And I know she'll bring some couple of her new friends over to the caravan in this hour as well, a volunteer who runs a creative art competition. We just heard from Alex Crisp. She's all over the food side of things. Oh, got me drooling and hungry. We've cracked our banana bread, haven't we, Ollie? Is it good? Great. Now, bananas up in Carnarvon is where the sweeter bananas live, where they come from. And, of course, we've got them here at the Perth Royal Show with us as one of many producers. And Doriana came past the caravan earlier today from Carnarvon Bananas, the Sweeter Banana Cooperative, actually, and dropped off all sorts of yummy goodies. So we are getting into the banana bread, and Ollie, who's my technician here in the 6PR caravan, is very happy. Gabby, thank you. You've brought him a hot dog. What do you got? Mustard, onions, red sauce. You got the whole kit caboodle. He's a happy man now. He can keep us on air for another few hours. Oh, great. I've got Sean on the line in Baldivis. Sean, you've got an idea. Something to do with the Royal Show?
2: Yeah, I do, yeah. So, nice to listen to you guys at the show. It's been awesome. I've been happy today. So I went to Disneyland in Shanghai earlier this year, and their app, it gives in real time what the wait times are for the rides, for the petting show, for the whole lot. And I was like, geez, well, that sounds really complex. And they basically, so I asked one of the guys, and he said, no, it's very, very simple. It's literally, in conceptual terms, if it's, you know, if each ride takes 3.5 minutes and it's 10 people per person, and if the line is 5 meters or 10 meters or 20 meters or 50 meters, you can update in real time how long you think the wait time's going to be. So that's where I think the Royal Show ultimately needs to go, because it's not hard. It would just take each person at each pavilion to sort of go, okay, I can see they're 50 meters back. Put that into the computer. It's now, it's an hour wait. Or they're 25 meters back. I can see the flag. Oh, it's a 30 minute wait. That's what I'd like to see ultimately. I think it'd be really handy for people going to the Royal Show.
0: That's an awesome idea. Thank you, Sean. When were you there?
2: I was there in June this year. And obviously theirs is, you know, Disneyland's, you know, it's a set place, so they can, they've got the cameras and that, but it's not hard to implement because it's all mathematics. You know how long it takes per person, especially for rides, to do stuff. So, like I said, you just have trigger points. You look at the line and say it's 10 metres, it's 20 metres, it's 30 metres, you input it in, therefore the wait line is now half an hour. It's not hard to implement. I think that would be dynamic for the website to do, or the app, so then because I know once you get to the ride, you can see how long, or the pings are, you know how long, but when you go from one side of the place to the other to get there to see the line, you want to see that on the app. So the app needs to have that information, and that would make it a lot more dynamic and user-friendly for everyone.
0: I love it. Sean, thank you for giving us a call, 133-882. If you've got a wicked idea as well for the Royal Show, let us know. Love a good brainstorm. And but I must give you the heads up that I'm quite impressed with the app. I downloaded it a couple of days ago, the Perth Royal Show app. How handy that is as well. And, of course, there's always room for more ideas, more development, more improvement. All the feedback is great. But, yeah, I haven't used the Royal Show app in previous years. Oh, my gosh, did we just have a winner on our wheel? Did you win? You win. What picture did you pick?
3: Obviously the cow.
0: Obviously the cow. And then you landed the cow. And what are you going to choose? You've got a board game. You've got a hat. She's gone for the board game. Congratulations. Well done. Enjoy the show. We've got winners here at the front of our 6PR caravan. And like I said, if you don't win, you can always enter the crown voucher, $500. I wouldn't mind a night off, a night away. This is fun. Now, I've got Damien, who's our car expert, but also at the same time, I had the Mr. Accordion Man pass the caravan. Here he is.
4: Time.
0: Yes, hello.
4: Hello, Fiona. How are you?
0: I'm well, thank you. I couldn't resist, but for you to visit me at the van as you're passing it. It will be a brief hello because we do have to talk cars in a second, would you believe? But what are you doing? What have you been up to around the ground?
4: Just been roaming around since about 2 o'clock, just all over the place. And there's a lot to see, a lot happening. The nursery where the all the little animals and the lambs and all that's beautiful up there. So cute. Yeah, really great.
0: How cool would it be? We're in like this retro caravan, old school radio. Yeah. What we love about it, community. You're like a live, like radio play. Like
4: radio.
0: You need to live in here with me.
4: That's right. I should. And anytime you pick a subject or something, I can play along, can't I?
0: Yes. Yeah, because we're going to cars next as a topic. So what would you play as our segment opener then?
4: Oh, my gosh, for a car. Jeez. Now I've just gone blank.
0: Toot, toot, red car. You are wonderful.
4: Thank you.
0: Have the best time. And
4: thank you. Well,
0: you're on Instagram too, aren't you?
4: Yeah, Instagram, Mr. Accordion Man, Instagram, Facebook, and follow me. A lot happening out there, so hope to catch you up telethon. Make sure you look up telethon, and I'll be over there on the Sunday, the Kids Carnival.
0: Great. And we'll keep an eye on you on the socials too. Right. I mean, you make your way around Perth, everywhere.
4: Yeah, just everywhere.
0: Mr. Accordion Man, make sure you say hello to him next time.

0: at the end. Hey!
1: Hey.
0: Bye, everybody.
1: Enjoy your time.
0: Ciao, buongiorno, ciao, ciao.
1: Buongiorno. It is 3:34. You're on 6PR with Mr. Accordion Man and Fiona Cornelisi. It is now time for... Well, that's pretty sexy too, but compared to an accordion sting, oh, they're in tight competition. Damien Smyre, he's the deputy news editor at carexpert.com. And, you know, a friend of the catch up, a familiar voice, although a little different for you today, Damien. We've got, Fifi instead of Rusty. How are you?
2: I'm good, Fifi. How are you? I gotta say, I love the accordion theme song as well, though. I would have been happy with that.
1: That's quite a show opener, isn't it? You can enter your car segment with jazz hands.
2: Love it. Absolutely
1: love
2: it. How
1: are you anyway? What's been going on in the world of cars?
2: Oh, it never stops. There's always new brands and new cars and, at the moment, lower prices as well. So we've had a few shows on in the last couple of weeks, and we've seen as well... BYD, which a lot of people have heard of, which is the currently the best-selling Chinese brand, has dropped the price of its cheapest EV to $19,990 drive away. So it's not only equally the cheapest car in Australia, but it's also the cheapest EV. So, yeah, quite a big move from BYD.
1: Yeah, I saw that. But they were also recently caught up in... like cybersecurity and data kind of controversy with the ABC's Four Corners episode. And so where does that leave them? Is it linked? Is that why the price has dropped?
2: No, I don't think so. That Atto One, it's a little city car. It's a good fun size car, actually. They're unreliable.

0: which was the cheapest already. But it is good timing in terms of that controversy on Four Corners. This kind of is a nice distraction for them, but I think it's just a coincidence. I don't think that's carefully staged or anything like that from BYD.
1: Yeah. So what does it mean for BYD? Like, what's the bigger picture with them having the cheapest EV in Australia?
0: Well, it's really interesting because this year we've seen, I don't know what petrol prices and diesel prices are like at the moment in WA, but on the East Coast, they're starting to climb again like they did in March and April. And what happened after that was EV sales kind of skyrocketed. So record market share in April and May. And in August as well, they actually outsold petrol and diesel cars, not petrol and diesel combined, but more people bought electric vehicles. And I'm talking full electric vehicles, not hybrids necessarily. So hybrids and plug-ins are a different thing. But so for BYD to cut the price of this car to $20,000, including on roads, it comes at a time as EVs are pretty hot stuff at the moment. So it's quite a bold move. So it shows a bit of confidence. And, I mean, it's good for buyers because there's more choice. And I think that's a good thing.
1: I'm seeing a lot of BYDs around, like in all different shapes and sizes. I really see them around a lot. My parents have one. They seem to be pretty happy with it.
0: Oh, that's good. They're kind of following the approach Toyota's taken. Toyota has a car in almost every segment, it seems. And BYD's sort of doing a similar thing where they've got small cars, they've got a ute. So you might have seen the Shark driving around. BYD Shark 6 is their plug-in hybrid ute. And they've got all different size SUVs as well as the little city car. So there's more to come as well. So they're kind of taking that approach of selling a lot of cars in different segments instead of necessarily having one car that tops sales, for example. Like Ford has the Ranger that Ford sells is really strong for them, but it's the dominant seller from their lineup. Everyone seems to buy a Ranger and forget the other ones, to be honest. But BYD, yeah, they seem to have quite a big range. So, yeah, I'm not shocked to hear that at all. They almost overtook Toyota earlier in the year just for a month. They didn't quite get there, but they got awfully close. So Toyota's still well and truly on top. But, yeah, BYD is going really strongly this year.
1: And now Bentley has brought out their first EV, haven't they?
0: Yeah, and again, sign of the times. This is their first EV from Bentley, and it's called the Torcal. I find it a bit of a weird name. It's named after a rock formation in Spain. I don't know if that helps. It's called the Torcal, and it's based on, there's an electric Porsche Cayenne, and Bentley and Porsche are part of Volkswagen Group. So they share a lot of parts, but it's a big deal because it's meant to be the affordable Bentley. It's £165,000 in the UK. We don't have Australian pricing just yet, but its front grille, for example, has 67 hand-cut diamonds in it. So,
1: oh my gosh.
0: So it's a little bit different. I mean, people buy EVs for environmental reasons and things like that, but this is kind of a different kettle of fish, really.
1: That's just going to cause dramas, isn't it? Aren't people, you're going to park your car somewhere and someone's going to try crowbar your front grill off.
0: I'll be worried sick if I have one of those, to be honest. So I don't know how that works. I'm not quite sure how they'll handle that. But, it is interesting because we've had a Rolls-Royce electric vehicle for a couple of years. Ferrari earlier this year showed an EV for the first time, which wasn't particularly well received either. But I think a Bentley makes more sense, really, because it's an SUV. It's a big luxury SUV. So, yeah, it's very interesting. It does 100, 0 to 100 in 2.5 seconds. So it's really fast. So super luxury, super fast. But again, a sign of the times changing as well towards electric vehicles.
1: Absolutely. Damien Smyre is with us. He's the Deputy News Director at CarExpert.com here on your Sunday catch-up. It's Fee sitting in for Rusty, and it is about 18 to 4. Of course, at 4 o'clock, we're going to get all the latest news headlines as well. What did I spot? Oh, Holden, the dealer team, there's an announcement coming up at the Bathurst 1000, but details seem a little sketchy. Could it be a road car comeback?
0: Yeah, I don't want to make listeners feel old, but the Holden dealer team is synonymous with Peter Brock. And obviously, Peter Brock, 9 times Bathurst winner,

0: and sadly passed away 20 years ago this year. So on September 8th, he had that accident in 2006. So this year's Bathurst 1000 has a lot of Peter Brock tributes. So they've announced a few bits and pieces and some of the old Holden dealer team road cars. So the old Brock Commodore, as it was colloquially known, a lot of the old ones will be on display there as part of a tribute. But last week we got a media release saying the Holden dealer team, which was owned by Peter Brock until 1988, will be making some sort of announcement. So we're not sure if they'll be reintroducing something to do with racing or something to do with road cars. So they haven't really done anything new for quite a while. They've done tribute bits and pieces, but interesting timing because it's on that anniversary of Peter Brock's death. But yeah, really interesting for enthusiasts going back to the days of Peter Brock. So interesting to watch just after the 1000 what that announcement will actually be.
1: Yeah, absolutely. Well, thank you for your time today, Damien. Was there anything in the industry of cars hot that we must pass on to our listener before we go?
0: I just think it's just right now, there's just so many new models and new cars to look at. Yeah. I mean, it does my head in and I'm paid to know all this stuff. So, but just do your research. If you're in the market for a car, do your research, know as much as you can and be forearmed, but there's always things changing. So it's a good time. From a buyer's perspective, to buy a new vehicle if you're looking to change. So that's all I'd say. But, it's been great to chat with you. Really appreciate it.
1: Yeah, great. I've loved having you on board as well. Take care. Have a beautiful Sunday.
0: You too, Fee. Thanks very much.
1: No worries. Damien Smyre, Deputy News Editor at CarExpert.com, joining us here as we're coming to you live from the Perth Royal Show till 5 o'clock on 6PR. And I'm excited because after this short break, we've got a couple more visitors in our 6PR caravan. And one of them is a volunteer and one of them is a first place winner. Let's find out who they are. Next, it is almost 4:15.
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1: Hello, hello. And I'm not alone in the caravan, the 6PR caravan. Give us a wave. Hi. I know on the radio you can't hear waves, but they're happening. Everyone's lining up for our spin the wheel, which is thanks to Games World. You can win some prizes. We had some winners today. And if you don't win, use the QR code here at the caravan because you enter the draw for a $500 Perth Crown voucher. Who wouldn't love a night away? And as I mentioned to you, we've got two new friends in the caravan. On my left, I've got Nola Fisco, who's a volunteer for the Creative Arts Competition. Hello.
14: Hello.
1: And on my right, I've got Martha McKinley, first place winner when it comes to, well, a certain category for crocheting. Hello. Hi. Good to have you guys here. Now, what's been going on? Let's start with you, Nola. What's your role for the Creative Arts Competition and what does that look like over there? What are you doing?
14: Well, it turns out that this is actually the first year that I've volunteered at the Royal Show and I was fortunate enough to be placed in the Creative Arts Exhibition. And if you haven't been there, thoroughly recommend you go down. There's so many categories. Here's just a couple: woodworking, greeting cards, ceramics, felting, lace, beading, knitting, crochet, quilting, and the list goes on. And there's such creative entries down there, and there's prizes up for grabs as well. So if you got your some hobbies, I'd get your creative juices going and enter for the competition for next year. When you're down there, try and spot a tiny little felt red apple. There's a beautiful blue lace scarf. There's a dragon made out of wood. There's an art pear made out of needlework. There's a crochet turtle and a ceramic mushroom. And while you're down there, also check out the cake display. There's a flying dragon cake. And while I was there, I happened to bump into somebody who was crying and really excited. I thought, what's going on here? And that's another story.
1: This is where we bring in Martha, I think. Hi. Why were you crying?
15: Usually you find out beforehand if you've won, and this year they didn't do that. So I walked in pretty nervous, told my friend I didn't even want to look because I was so anxious. And I said, okay, let's do my crochet first because that's the one I care about the most.
1: Yeah.
15: And then I saw this big sash over it and I thought, oh, well, that's for the piece above it. And then I realized, no, I'd won first place, and that first place went on to get the special prize for all of crochet. So I came first in my category, which is tableware, and then also first for all of crochet because of that piece. And then I freaked out and kind of started crying, and then obviously some concerned people sort of walked over, and then some more seasoned one realized I was freaking out because I probably just found out that I've won.
1: Well, so, high five.
15: Yes.
1: That is awesome.
15: Blood, sweat and tears.
1: What did you crochet to win? A centerpiece?
15: Yes. So like the true grandma I am at 27 years old, I made a doily centerpiece, and they're the little white circle frilly things that you see at your grandma's place.
1: Yep.
15: This one took me 30 hours, and then this year I decided rather than doing the sort of flat piece that I usually do, I would go more textured, and the more textured you do, the more stitches you have to do for each little piece, and so it took me 30 hours for this quite a small, like a bread plate kind of sized thing, but yeah, I guess they recognized that it was,
1: You've seen a lot of crochet creations, Nola, in your life. I mean, what's so impressive about Martha's?
14: It's just amazing. It's so intricate and it's just like a 3D object and it's really mesmerizing if you look at it. So definitely go down to the creative arts section and try and find this first prize.
15: Keep going. Piece.
1: Well, it does sound gorgeous. I mean, 30 hours. Have you got crochet music that you play or are you watching a TV show?
15: No, I fully just lock in and I'll go to the detriment of my fingers and my eyesight, but I'll just keep going and going and going. I did actually stab myself at the end by accident because my needle is just so, the hook's so thin and so sharp.
1: Crocheting comes with a warning,
15: yeah.
1: People.
15: Yeah, so that might be the reason why one of my tags was missing, that I submitted an excess of a bit of blood on the back.
1: You had a sport injury.
15: I did, and I joked. I was like, oh, finally, you know, blood and sweat went into it, but this year I was early, so I didn't cry, and then I guess I've completed the triad now.
1: Were you surprised that you'd like top dog of crocheting?
15: A little. I've come, I think, third and second before, and then this is the first time that I've come first, and I did not expect to beat everybody else in the category. I think there's some people that probably put a whole lot more hours into it. So I was shocked.
1: But yours is obviously just stunning and beautiful and detailed. So much love and care has gone into it. You called yourself the 27-year-old grandma.
15: Yes.
1: How on earth did you get introduced to crocheting? Is it a trend in your generation?
15: It's become one. I probably started about 20 years ago, though. So,
1: hang on. Yeah, but I think when you're 7, that's kind of like...
15: No, I did start it. So we've got a family friend that we, you know, have sort of adopted as our grandma. And yeah, so Grandma Margaret, shout out. She taught me how to crochet. She's more of a knitter herself though, so she does like to see the things that I come up with. Or make. So yeah, it's been 20 years, and this is, I think, my fourth royal show. And that I've submitted, yeah.
1: How are your fingers? Do they get sore, arthritis, that jazz?
15: I'm getting worried that I'm getting a little bit of arthritis, but these days because I'm also studying, so I really only crochet for the royal show now these days, so.
1: Is that your downtime, your me time, your blocking out the world time?
15: No, this is, oh God, the royal show is in 1 month and I've only done 10 rounds. I need to get onto this. I think before the royal show I clocked about 5 to 6 hours of crochet in one day, which is a lot and probably not healthy.
1: Well, we've got to come and see it. Quickly, before we go, where do we go and see your, what do we call it, a centerpiece doily?
15: Doily, yeah.
1: Yep. Where can we see Martha's doily?
14: Okay, so we've got to head down, if you find the main arena, and then on the side, that's where the information booth sits in the Creative Arts and Cookery Exhibition Pavilion.
1: There you go. It's a highlight of the Royal Show.
15: It is.
1: The doily.
15: Yay.
1: Martha's doily. I love it. It was so lovely to have you in my caravan. Thank you for swinging by.
15: Thanks.
14: Cool. Thanks for chatting to us.
1: Enjoy the show. It's on all week. We'll be back with more after the news because I've got more special guests coming in, including Farmer of the Day here at the Royal Show. Here with Fiona Cornelisi on 6PR. It's 5 to 4.
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1: We are loving it here at the Claremont Showgrounds. Fiona with you and looking forward to meeting our farmer of the day after the news, because they've aligned, the Royal Show's aligned with the United Nations International Year of Woman Farmer. So there are eight farmers who've been chosen, and the women reflect the broad farming industries in WA. I mean, women are responsible for half of the world's food production. Did you know that? And in WA, they fulfill a variety of farming industry roles. So we're going to meet Leilani. She's going to swing past the caravan after the news. Also, Grant Northam, one of his dogs, is in the Australian sheep dog team. Hopefully he brings the doggy into the van. That would be cool. And Doriana, our banana lady, they pack and market bananas for farmers in Carnarvon. I'm sure she'll swing by with more treats as well. We'll do all of that after the news here on 6PR with Fiona Cornelisi. Let's get the latest.

0: People you know. 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
1: Hello, I'm Jamel Wills. The heads of OpenAI and Anthropic have been called to face a Senate inquiry after cyber breaches by rogue AI agents. The Greens say tech leaders must answer to the public after an OpenAI bot breached a Medicare site and US government agencies. Deputy Prime Minister Richard Marles has told News 24 it shows the urgent need for better guardrails for tech firms operating in Australia.
2: It shouldn't ultimately be the safest technology in the world, but that requires a lot more work, and what we've seen in the last week highlights that. Whilst the impact, as I said, was minor, the seriousness of it is that it is a very significant warning.
1: The federal government is rolling out a six-week campaign as the H5 strain of bird flu spreads to new species and regions. Agriculture Minister Julie Collins says public vigilance remains crucial, with more than 650 cases or suspected cases nationwide. US President Donald Trump has rejected a new proposal from Iran to reopen the Strait of Hormuz and stop regional fighting. Tehran has offered a seven-day timeline to reopen the oil shipping corridor if America lifts its naval blockade. A number of people have been charged after a brawl in Fremantle during the AFL Grand Final. Philippa Maher reports.
3: Amongst around two dozen arrests was a group of people charged with assaulting two police officers. Police say the officers were trying to arrest a 25-year-old man on South Terrace, which was crowded with fans watching the game on giant screens, when five other people got involved. A female officer received a laceration to the head and a male officer injured his knee. Both were taken to hospital for treatment. The group is charged with three offences each, including assaulting and obstructing a public officer. Police say most of the crowd behaved responsibly, with a total of 45 charges laid against 26 people and 43 move-on notices issued. Philippa Maher reporting.
1: A man's been taken to hospital after being pulled from the water unconscious on the New South Wales mid-north coast. He was spotted by a drone being used to monitor the Cape Hawke area for sharks. Surf Life Saving spokesperson Steve Pearce has told Nine it was a lucky discovery.
4: One of our UAV pilots spotted an unconscious male floating face down and was able to notify our control operations centre, and he's been transported to Manning Base Hospital in a critical condition. Again, it's just, you know, moves on about the dangers of swimming at beaches when there's no lifeguards or lifesavers on duty, and there wasn't at that time.
1: There are no reports of damage after an overnight earthquake in Victoria's Gippsland. The magnitude 3.9 tremor was recorded near Ensay. In finance, one Australian dollar buying 70.2 US cents.
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1: The Newcastle Knights are through to the NRL Grand Final after beating the Panthers 22-14. The win sets up a showdown with the Roosters next week. Sandon Smith sealed the game with his second full-field try of the match, as heard on the continuous call.
5: He's over the 40, he's over the 30, he's over the 20. Time's not going to get him. The Newcastle Knights are going to a Grand Final.
1: In the NRLW, Brisbane are through to their fifth Grand Final after beating the Titans 20-8. And Fremantle still feeling the disappointment after using Wharfie time in the AFL Grand Final backfired. You're up to date. That's the latest news and sport.
0: 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Eddie and Jimmy, available wherever you get your podcasts.
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1: Possible showers overnight with light winds and getting down to 12 degrees. Tomorrow, partly cloudy with a high chance of showers and a top of around 21. Looking further ahead, Tuesday, possible showers, 21. Wednesday, showers with a top of 19. Thursday, partly cloudy with a top of 20 degrees. Friday, fine and sunny with a top of 23. This is Perth's 6PR.
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0: Here we go. Okay, we are shimmying our way to 5 o'clock. It is our last hour. Come on into the van. I've got another gorgeous guest coming in to chat with us, someone who's achieving things that we want to learn all about. She's just getting herself comfy here in the caravan at the Claremont Showgrounds. Now, did you know, I couldn't believe this as I was, you know, we're all so familiar with the Perth Royal Show. It's iconic. But did you know it actually began in 1834? I did not know that. That's like, well, I'm talking almost 200 years ago. And the first ever was actually called Fair and Cattle Show. It was held in Guildford by the newly formed Royal Agricultural Society of WA back then, 1834. They got together in 1831. And it was only 3 years later that they had the first show, the Fair and Cattle Show. Now, we're talking like 307 cows back then. And the show also had just over 3,500 sheep, with some competitions featuring, you know, the horses and the wood chopping and livestock judging. And look at us now. I know in 1890, Queen Victoria granted permission for the organisation to use the royal title, the Perth Royal Show. But gosh, 200 years, how cool is that? We should be so proud. Look at what it's still here. Kids still love it. It's such a big part of the Perth scene. And I know 5 years ago, a quick call out while we're at it, 5 years ago, a baby was born here in the, what was it, like Showbag Alley or something. 5 years ago, a bubba was born here at the Perth Royal Show. Now, what's so cool is they're celebrating her fifth birthday, and they actually live in New Zealand. So they've travelled over. They're currently here in Perth to visit the Perth Royal Show again, celebrating her fifth birthday. I believe she's called Alio Bell. But if you can hear me, if that is you, come and say hello. We want to meet this five-year-old bubba who's not a bubba anymore. Hello. And say good day to that family. What an amazing story, a way for them to remember the Perth Royal Show by. Unforgettable, right? 133-882. What's your favourite Perth Royal Show memory? We've all got a story to tell. 133-882. Please join me on the airwaves. Tell me your yarn from the Royal Show. It's almost 4:10. Now, women are responsible for half of the world's food production. And in WA, they fulfill a variety of farming industry roles. And through Farmer of the Day, they're helping to shine the light on the value that our farmers bring to the state and to bridge the gap between city and country. And I'm all for hearing it for the girls. And I know at the moment, the United Nations, it's International Year of the Woman Farmer. And so the Perth Royal Show has aligned with that in 2026, highlighting our amazing women, our female farmers, or those who are involved in farming. And Farmer of the Day today, what is today? Sunday the 27th, 28th of September, around there. Farmer of the Day today is Leyland, and she's joined me in the caravan. Leyland or Leyland, which one do you like?
1: Leyland.
0: Leyland, keep it cool. Welcome to the van.
1: Thank you.
0: You've got your badge on. I need to look at it. Farmer of the Day 2026, a gorgeous rosette on the front, shining bright. And that's super cool. How does that make you feel?
1: Very honoured, yes. I've been walking around the show and everyone's been, like, looking at me and saying congratulations. I'm thinking, oh, the rosette.
0: Oh, cool. That's right up on my front. You're like, it's not my birthday.
1: No.
0: What are you talking about? So how did you land that? Talk to me about you. Also, let's go back to that moment. First of all, Farmer of the Day, when was that announced for you? How did you find out?
1: I got an email telling me that somebody had nominated me as Farmer of the Day, and would I like to come along and spend the day interacting with various people at the show. And so here I am.
0: Who was the cheeky one that nominated you?
1: It was Mary Ninke.
0: Yeah?
1: Yeah.
0: You work together?
1: No. We've spent Farmer on the Plate is an event that we have run together for the last 13 years. I'm not so involved in it now, but Mary certainly is. And this is tied very hand in hand with everything we do as far as promoting people to understand where their food comes from. And that's my passion, and that's sort of what brings me to being so excited to share what we do as a beekeeper. Being part of the farming community.
0: Yeah, so how do you do that, spreading that education far and wide?
1: So, well, we've been keeping bees for 43 years. I came into it through meeting my husband when we were very young, and he introduced me. I grew up in England, and so to me, honey was, you just put it on your toast and didn't even consider where it came from. It wasn't important. But yeah, through education through him, I soon learnt that it was a lot more complex than that. And after we had our children, I started spending more time in the business and helping move the hives and extract the honey, and it's sort of gone on from there. And once the kids started school, I then thought, well, we need to spread the word and educate people. And in those early years, kids like to learn about mini beasts, and so I would go into schools and I would take a live display hive and teach the children about all the bees, and then I take some samples of different honeys and they could try and see that honey isn't just honey, that depending on what tree that the bee has visited will determine what flavour the honey has. And yeah, from there I've just been on lots of different committees just promoting to people the importance of our industry and the impact that it has on the pollination of all our fruits and vegetables, avocados, almonds, strawberries, raspberries. There's just a myriad of fruits and vegetables that benefit from a bee visiting their flower.
0: And how are, bees are hugely important. How are they going these days? How are our bees?
1: So in Western Australia, we're very fortunate. We can travel quite a distance if we choose to be able to source more varieties of nectar. On the East Coast, they have now been impacted by the arrival of the varroa mite, which is like a tick that attaches itself to the developing bee, and then it deforms the bee, so then it can't perform its normal duties. And that mite has, it's come on the Asian honeybee from overseas, so the rest of the world has it. Australia, the Northern Territory, West Australia and Tasmania are the only three states that have not contracted that varroa mite yet.
0: And can we control that? Can we curb and prevent?
1: Well, they're trying over east now, but by using chemicals, but there is a new strain that's come in that is actually resistant to those chemicals, so now they're trying to find other chemicals.
0: Yeah.
1: But of course, you're trying to kill a pest, that, you know, you don't want to kill the bee, but you need to kill the varroa mite, and, they're becoming more and more resilient to these chemical uses, just like, you know, us with a common cold, the more antibiotics you keep ploughing into yourself, it's not going to fix you. And it's the same thing that's happening with the mite. They were hoping to be able to develop a bee that was resistant to the mite through genetics, but that hasn't been done as yet. And so the rest of the world is living with it. But the biggest problem that we will have when it does get here, and as it is happening over east, is that a lot of our bees that we find in the bush naturally occurring, which we call feral bees, so they're bees that have escaped from another hive, they will be wiped out first. And they're the bees that do all that incidental pollination for farmers now. So an avocado grower at the moment doesn't need to bring in specialised hives. They can use the bees that are naturally in the bush. Once this varroa mite gets here, all of those bees will be gone. So it's very important for our farmers to understand the importance of engaging a commercial beekeeper to ensure that they can still get the pollination of their crops.
0: Yeah,
1: because that will impact big time on the food production, which then as a consumer, you know, suddenly avocados are very expensive and almonds are very expensive because there's all these other inputs that the grower is now having to take on board, which at the moment they don't have to.
0: Do the farmers get behind the bees?
1: They are, but as I say, because they currently have this there's bees in the bush that are doing it for them. It's not an urgency at the moment, so it's about our industry educating them to the importance of creating a relationship with a beekeeper who can provide that service.
0: Yeah, yeah. How interesting. I bet you never thought life was going to end up like this for you.
1: No, definitely not.
0: It's 17 past four. You're on 6PR with Fiona Cornelisi, filling in for Rusty on The Catch-Up. And we've got Farmer of the Day with us here live at the Perth Royal Show, coming from the 6PR caravan, Leilani Leyland, who is a bee farmer. Yes. Would you say that?
1: Yes. Well, commercial, we travel up to 80,000 kilometres a year, leaving these hives to ensure that they
0: do
1: can
0: you?
1: Be strong and collect lots of beautiful different types of nectar so that we can then on-sell it to the consumers.
0: Mm. Yeah, right. I mean, that's a very different lesson for the next generation too, the kids coming through, that, you know, bees aren't just something to be afraid of. Because, you know, when you're little, you're always told, put your shoes on, stop running around the grass, because you might step on a bee. You guys would be like, yeah, watch out for the bee.
1: Exactly.
0: We're like, yeah, watch out for the foot.
1: Yeah.
0: But that's so wonderful that you can educate on the way bigger picture of the importance of the bee, besides, you know, getting the odd sting when you're running around the pool or whatever.
1: And it's really important that kids understand as well that if there are bees in your garden, or especially around your swimming pool, because all they're doing is trying to get a drink. For some reason they love pool water.
0: They do.
1: Is just flick them off, but don't get scared. Don't wave your arms around and scream and carry on, because you will just make them scared, and they're just trying to protect themselves. So it's more important to remain calm, and then generally the bees won't harm you.
0: That's a good tip, because if a bee buzzes around me, I'd have a little freak out.
1: Yeah, but if you use your zen and just calm, it's all good.
0: Surrender. So let the bee land on me.
1: Yeah.
0: Sit still.
1: That's right.
0: And just
1: and
0: wait
1: just
0: for it.
1: Flick it off. And then if they do get stingy, don't go like this. Don't, like, push it, because then all the venom's going to go into your skin. Just use the nail or, like, a little credit card or something and just flick it off. And then stick an ice block on it straight away.
0: Now, how's your experience been at the show? Have you enjoyed it?
1: Loved it, yeah. Yeah, there's I've mainly just been going through all the agricultural pavilions. There's just so many different animals, and the cow milking station, and it's just lovely to see so much stuff just from Western Australia that we, you know, rather than imported stuff, it's so nice to know what's here in our own backyard.
0: Yeah, totally. And good making friends for you guys, I imagine, too, like all the different parts of agriculture coming together and
1: yes,
0: catching up and connecting and swapping stories and, you know, how can we help each other and work together and be great for that, but also education of the next generation.
1: Kids. Our event, The Farmer on Your Plate, is specifically what that's all about. It's so nice to be able to bring people together into one area, and they like the Royal Show. They can meet the farmer, taste the food, taste the produce. And I don't know if I should promote that, but it's on in Fremantle at the Esplanade on October the 24th.
0: We're so, all things Perth.
1: Yeah, it's all free, so make your way down there on Saturday the 24th and you'll get to meet all the farmers and taste their produce, and there'll be like lots of little animals running around there as well, because the City of Fremantle are very helpful with allowing us to do that. But it's all about learning where your food comes from, and that is just so important.
0: And what's it like these days? Before I let you go, we will go to a break in just a second, but I love it. Farmer of the Day this year, 2026, and with a particular focus on the women in farming. And there was some crazy stat I read out before that, like, women are in charge of half of the world's food production, and loads of them are active here in WA. What's that like for you, that girl power side of things to this industry for you?
1: Again, it's amazing. And I know just from being on the various committees over my 40 years, predominantly they are women, and it's always about the woman behind the man, isn't it? The man, he might be out there doing all the hard slog lifting those beehives, but it's the woman behind him who's saying, how about we make this decision? How about we do this? You know, I'll help you with that. But I think women are such a strong force, and it's just amazing to see more and more women coming to the forefront, and agriculture is so important that we teach our young girls. It's not a necessarily male dominant area. You can get out there and you can be a pig farmer, or you can go out and
0: of course you can
1: on the hay baler, and you can be a beekeeper.
0: Absolutely.
1: And there are plenty of female beekeepers. even just with recreational beekeeping, there's so many who are taking it up as a hobby.
0: Good. Great to hear. I love it. It's been so fun to meet you.
1: Thank you.
0: And congratulations. Farmer of the day. Do you have to hand back, what's it called? Rosette?
1: My rosette.
0: Do you have to hand it back at the end of today?
1: No.
0: Oh, you should keep it. Just do a little runner. So.
1: Yeah, I will. I won't tell anyone.
0: You're going to frame
1: it?
0: Bag.
1: Yeah. I've got a beautiful framed poster.
0: I won't tell anyone.
1: Okay.
0: I won't tell anyone.
1: It's our secret.
0: Yeah. Nice to meet you. Enjoy the show this week.
1: Thank you.
0: Cool. And keep up the amazing work with the bees. It is 22 past four.
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0: We are having a gorgeous time here. It is Sunday afternoon. We're live with you on 6PR till 5 o'clock, just over half an hour. And plenty of people lining up at the front of our 6PR caravan. Give us a wave. Hello. Lovely to see all your smiling faces out in the sunshine. We've got Gabby, our roving reporter, in charge of the spinning wheel at the moment. If you can win one of three prizes thanks to Games World. So there's like a $20 Games World voucher. There's a board game, or if you're lucky enough, choose a 6PR cap. If you don't win on the spinny wheel, do make sure you enter the QR code at the front here of the caravan. You could win a $500 crown voucher. So everyone goes in the draw for that, which would be lovely, wouldn't it? With me in the caravan, I was about to say in the studio. It's a cute studio. We've had all sorts of guests in today, but Grant Northam has slipped into the chair to my right. Last month, he went to Stanthorpe.
12: From Northam.
0: Oh. I've already got it wrong and we just started. I thought it was Grant Northam, and he's like, no, I'm Grant from Northam. Okay, thank you for being here. And you can just stay till 5 o'clock because I have all sorts of boo-boos. If I had just got you in my pocket.
12: Careful what you wish for.
0: Keep me in check. That would be great. Now, Grant is with us because one of his dogs is in the Australian Sheep Dog Team. So last month he went to Stanthorpe to compete against the country, and the WA team won for the first time in 18 years. If only it had been the same story for the Dockers yesterday, that it was their first win in the GF. But they're showing off their skills of their working sheepdogs here at the Perth Royal Show all week. So I want to get the lowdown from Grant. First of all, congratulations on your win.
12: Thanks, Fiona, and thanks for giving us the opportunity to have a little bit to say about the working sheepdogs. They play an integral role in the rural community and the farming community, and people like to always put a number to it. We're thinking along the lines between 5 and 10 people per dog when they're actually working, so sort of gives you an economic line to draw in the sand and think about in terms of their contribution to our industry.
0: Yeah, how many have you got?
12: So at the moment I've got 11 dogs, which include a couple that are at the stage of retirement, and I've also got a couple of infants. And when we're competing, we always like to keep the new and the old coming in because not all of them make the level that we're aspiring to. Yeah.
0: Again, a bit like footy, really.
12: There's any competition, there's lots of parallels that can be drawn. That's correct.
0: Yeah. And if you do have a question for Grant, feel free to give us a call, 133-882. I love you always to get involved in our programming. We love to hear from you. Any questions for Grant, 133-882, because it is a whole nother world. Like, you may not necessarily really know the ins and outs of what you do. So this comp, it was the first time that WA won for this particular representation, but what was that last month, and what is that in the scheme of things? It's a big deal.
12: Yeah. So we went to the Supreme Australian Championships in Stanthorpe, Queensland, and in that event, there's a number of events that run, and one of them is the Ted Gaby Interstate Challenge, where each of the six states nominate through their own system their top three dogs to compete at that championship for selection into the Australian team. And that's the event that Western Australia won. There was Gordon Curtis from Kellerberrin, Simon Leaning from Mount Helena, and myself from just east of Northam. And we all compete. There's 18 competitors, and the top four of those dogs and their handlers then go on to represent Australia, yeah, mm-hmm. against the Kiwis. So the Kiwis came in midweek, and they competed against us in the last weekend of the event. Mm-hmm. And I don't want you to ask, like the Dockers, who actually won that event.
0: Yeah, right. How is New Zealand with their dogs?
12: It's interesting. Because of their terrain, they have an incredible amount of training and precision that they put on their dogs. So I think in terms of handling and training, they are superior to the Australians generally. Mm-hmm. But I think our working dogs actually are just as, if not better, but ours tend to move. It's a bit of a function of the type of sheep that we work. We work more merinos. They work more crossbred sheep, which are a sheep that actually need to have a bit more contact from dogs and be driven, rather than the merinos are a lot more flighty and tend to run when they run on adrenaline, or it's just a flightier animal to deal with. Mm-hmm. So I think our dogs actually naturally are probably, well, certainly as good, if not better. But, you'll always get that argument from the other side of the ditch, won't you, about who and what. Yeah.
0: Yeah, fair enough. And what are you doing with the dogs at the show? We want to come and see you this week.
12: Yeah, so we're here on the main arena between 1:30 and 2 o'clock each day. There's just two competitors. And we're also here doing yard dog demonstrations just up on Morrison, or just down from Morrison Avenue. And those run three or four times during the day. So people from the Western Australian Working Sheepdog Association qualify to come here to demonstrate the skills of our dogs throughout the year. And then we have people attending each day. Yeah, so we're here. And then we're also part of the entertainment from 6 to 6.30 on the main arena, where there'll be two dogs that went to Stanthorpe. One will be a tan and white border collie called Gilbert. He'll be out there. And then there'll
0: Gilbert.
12: Be another Kelpie bred by Gordon Curtis, which will be Marvin. So it'll be Gilbert and Marvin out on the main arena. So we'll be chasing around 100 sheep, and we'll see how that goes.
0: That sounds fun. You get some real cheeky ones in there?
12: Oh, yeah. They're no different. The dogs, sheep, no difference. There's all sorts in every bunch, you know. People, they're all very comparable animals, yeah.
0: You could probably, as a just a side project, I'm just thinking out loud for you here, Grant, because you're not busy enough.
12: Good
0: start
12: on you, Fiona.
0: Start like an offshoot, like a dog training school for the average punter, because there are so many dog owners who haven't quite got it together with that relationship of being obedient and connected out in the burbs. It's not a bad idea.
12: Have you children?
0: I have children and a dog.
12: So how do your children respond to discipline?
0: Yeah, they're pretty good.
12: They're pretty good?
0: The dogs are shambles.
12: Is it? Dogs are a lot easier than children.
0: Oh, so, well, yeah. Where did I go wrong?
12: Yeah, don't know.
0: Yeah, he's got anxiety.
12: Yeah, well, that's a genetic trait, so generally.
0: Not from me, obviously.
12: No. People, yeah, there's lots of opportunities out there in the training world, but they, like most things, sort of tend to need a bit of guidance and boundaries,
0: They love boundaries. They're so gorgeous. Now, Grant Cook is with us here on 6PR. It's almost 25 to 5. He's actually also the president of the WA Working Sheepdog Association, and as we said, they've made the Aussie team, and I'm curious, where did this all begin for you? Like, why do you care?
12: Good question. So as a farmer, I went on that journey to actually improve the quality of the working dogs at home. So that's what started the light, if you like. Mm-hmm. And then as you work through, your initial dogs, you learn, and they teach you a lot about stockmanship, pressure on, pressure off, and all sorts of things. So your ability to work stock changes, and then you get involved in the competitive side. And if you're doing quite well, it's all about trying to give back to the things that you actually believe in. And that's why I ended up being on the executive of the Western Australian Working Sheepdog Association and many other levels as well.
0: But, yeah.
12: So it's all really about the industry, really, and working stock in the most efficient and effective way.
0: Mm-hmm. Hence, drones have made a bit of, they've really come into the industry, being used in all sorts of ways for efficiency for the farmer.
12: Yeah.
0: Doggies are cool with these funny flying things overhead, the drones?
12: I think the working dogs are so driven, and that's the difference between obedience training and working dogs. The working dogs tend to be rewarded by the actual work of the animals as opposed to food rewards. But they're so driven that they it's amazing how long and hard they will work to just work.
0: Yeah. What is the day in the life of a sheepdog?
12: The average sheepdog.
0: Yeah.
12: So their skills are plentiful and varied, because you have some that specialise in yards or in trucks or in paddocks, or in some are just competing continuously. So there's horses for courses, but the average work dog at home during shearing, crutching, weaning, mulesing, they're all big days where the dogs can run hundreds of kilometres and ask very little in reward.
0: Where do they go at night? Rest time.
12: Oh, so we've got cages that they actually jump up into, or houses.
0: Yeah.
12: So
0: again, boundaries, they like it.
12: Yeah, they do. They it's a sense of security for them. Mm-hmm. No different to us, really. We all like to have somewhere to go.
0: Mm. Oh, love jumping into bed.
12: Yeah, no.
0: Literally, I'm on the countdown all day.
12: Yeah.
0: Oh, right. I love it. That is awesome. And it was so nice to meet you and just, like, understand it all a little bit more. It's really not something I've spent a lot of time, like, exposed.

0: president of the WA Working Sheepdog Association and kicking goals. Well, you're representing Australia, really, aren't you? With your sheepdogs. I love it. The time is 4:38. I've got a special guest in the van. I've just roped you in. Miss Holly Denton.
1: Oh, I was going to get people to guess by my voice, my dulcet tones.
0: Oh, that would have been a fun game.
1: Yeah, it would have been fun, but you ruined it. That's
0: I'm
1: okay.
0: What colours are you wearing?
1: You're celebrating from yesterday.
0: Look, I got dressed in the dark this morning. I actually did. My socks aren't matching. I've got, I think I smell all right.
1: Yeah.
0: I'm not really sure. Haven't had any lunch.
1: We've been hanging out.
0: Oh, thank you, darling. You look gorgeous too. Now, you've just happened to swing past the 6PR caravan, so of course I'm going to pull you in for a chat. What have you been seeing at the show, Holly?
1: I'm here. I'm working the show. I'm working the show, Fiona. I'm working the show every day.
0: What do you mean? What do you
1: I am hosting the Long Paddock stage from 2 till 4 each day except for tomorrow. And I was just talking to, there's a beautiful lady down there and her name's Doriana.
0: Oh, yeah.
1: And she's from Carnarvon Sweeter Bananas. Doriana loves a banana.
0: I know. No, you can't steal my joke. I already discovered this earlier in the show because Doriana, our banana lady, is coming into the van soon.
1: Ah.
0: And I was like, Doriana the banana. Like, that is awesome. Do you get that all the time?
1: Yes.
0: Yeah, it's so not original.
1: Doriana knows bananas and so, so interesting. I actually interviewed Doriana last year as well and I so interesting about bananas. And I ate bananas.
0: Yeah.
1: And that's banana bread. And I also did a pet look. Yep, those freeze-dried bananas. And I also did a pet look-alike competition where people put in whether they look like their pet. And Andrew won because Andrew looks like his Chow Chow. But then, yeah, I was like, well, I may as well head on down and check it out. I'm bringing the kids on Thursday, so.
0: Oh, me too. Do you want to meet up?
1: Yeah, let's meet up.
0: Yeah, I was going to do Thursday as well. So apparently there's no rain on Thursday, Friday, Saturday.
1: Oh, there you go.
0: But we shouldn't, it's like a fisherman, we shouldn't be telling Perth
1: no.
0: when there is no rain because we want the show to ourselves.
1: Yeah, for us, and nobody else can come on Thursday. It's actually closed to the public on Thursday.
0: Yeah, it is closed, everybody. But, no, we're joking.
1: It is, of course, joking. But I love the fireworks. I love the fireworks and I love the drone show. And if the Hardwired boys are doing their bike show again, love that.
0: Do you know who I met?
1: Who'd you meet?
0: The Bullet.
1: Oh, that guy?
0: Yep.
1: Yes. Mm-hmm. Tell me more.
0: Well, you must catch his nighttime show before the fireworks.
1: Okay.
0: So get comfy early. I'd say at least from 7.
1: Very Simpsons-esque, isn't it, being shot out of a cannon?
0: I know. I actually really want to have a go.
1: No.
0: Get inside the cannon and blast me off. And then I've just got to go Superwoman in the air. I've watched him yesterday. So just plank.
1: No.
0: Plank. Plank midair, and then you get to this, he described it to me, you get to this point where you're like at the top of your, you know, your flying peak, and the crowd gasps.
1: It's as simple as that.
0: And then all you got to do is land in the net. Can't be that hard.
1: It
0: just
1: can't
0: do roly-poly.
1: And yet no one does it for a reason, I reckon. Possibly.
0: Well,
1: maybe. But
0: I'm looking at buying a motorbike on Tuesday. I've got my license.
1: Oh.
0: I haven't ridden in years.
1: My partner's standing over there going, nodding his head, he's got a Harley.
0: Ah. Yeah. Well, I am an adventurous creature and I think I should be the first woman who's the cannonball woman.
1: On a bike.
0: Oh.
1: You could ride out of the cannon.
0: Oh my God.
1: Do you know yesterday?
0: Should we brainstorm?
1: Yeah, let's brainstorm. Do you know yesterday I sat while everybody wore their Dockers colours and I sat loud and proud in my Eagles clothes.
0: I know, but that's what we love about you.
1: I do not bend nor break. And I am very happy with my 4 Premiership Cups.
0: Oh, rub it in. Get out of my van. Get out.
1: That's enough air time. I did actually want the Dockers to win. I did really want the Dockers to win. And I was so up and about by the end of it. And I was gutted. I really was gutted for you guys.
0: Enough air time for Holly. Get her off. Love you, Holly Denton. Enjoy the show, especially the fireworks at 8 o'clock. And we're going to go to an ad break, but after the ads.
1: What have we got? I'll introduce
0: Doriana.
1: Doriana Mangili from Sweeter Banana Cooperative. She's from Carnarvon. She was born into bananas, bought a banana farm. Actually, I'm going to let her tell the story, but I could tell you her life story. But she started growing bananas. She owned a banana farm. And now she's a part of the banana cooperative, the Carnarvon Banana Cooperative. And they all work together. And she's got a good story about some things that set them back earlier this year. So,
0: okay. We're going to find out next. Yeah. You're on 6PR with Holly Denton and Fiona Cornelisi.

0: It is 17 to 5.
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0: Oh, it's the home stretch for us, but 6PR is coming to you live from the Perth Royal Show all week. Do come and say hello to everybody. We love connecting with you guys. Normally it's always over the phone when you call in, but now we get to be face to face. So yeah, if you're coming to the Perth Royal Show this week, come and say hello to the 6PR crew. Nadia and Gabby right now are on the spinny wheel doing a fabulous job. Thank you. Ollie's been my tech today. Thank you, Ollie. You've made everything smooth sailing, which is wonderful. Now I haven't had any lunch, so I'm mentally going a little bananas. But we've just had another and my very last guest from the Perth Royal Show come into the caravan. Doriana is here. Do I say Mangili?
9: Mangili. Yeah.
0: Mangili, who's brought in all sorts of banana produce, which I'm about to devour, no doubt. How are you going? How's your day at the show today?
9: Yeah, it's been amazing. Spoken to so many amazing people and they're all loving everything banana.
0: Yeah, and there's all sorts of spins on the banana, isn't there? I mean, yeah. Earlier you swung by with banana bread.
9: Yeah.
0: And then we had the freeze-dried Carnarvon sweeter bananas. They're really yummy and like great for everyone, but especially the kids because they're nice and crunchy.
9: Yeah, good snack.
0: Yeah.
9: Healthy. We've got a chocolate-coated frozen banana, so that's just frozen banana dipped in chocolate, like a banana icy pole.
0: It does.
9: 100% fruit.
0: Yum. Am I allowed to try it?
9: Yeah, that is there for you.
0: Because it's an ice cream, I figure I better eat it because it will melt.
9: Exactly. Yeah, we get a lot of these bananas. You see these, they've got these little bendy bananas, or sometimes you get two bananas in one, and we can't sell these in retail, so we have to find something to do with them. Otherwise, we've got to just throw them away. We don't want to create food waste.
0: Mmm. Okay. I'm now eating a cold on my old teeth. A frozen banana, which is chocolate coated with a little icy pole stick in the bottom, one of those wooden ones, is very yummy.
9: Yeah, it's delicious.
0: But this is guilt-free. Like,
9: yeah,
0: I mean,
9: healthy.
0: Anyone with little kids, it's good for anyone, obviously, yeah. But little kids, you're always looking for, like, alternatives to sugary things that are artificial. Yeah. This is a great idea.
9: We've got banana gelato as well. So we're just trying to let people know that there are lots of wonderful people in WA making things using our bananas instead of using imported ones. So we've got the banana bread as well. We've got the freeze-dried bananas we're doing ourselves. So in horticulture, we have a lot of waste from products that can be perfectly good to eat. It's just that the skin is strange or the shape is strange. So we're trying to stop that. We want to make sure every banana we grow is eaten, and we're working on these value-added products. And we've got this one. This is a company called Damaged Goods Distilling, and they make liqueurs and alcohol out of waste products, so products that don't meet the grade. So this is a banana liqueur made out of banana peels, bananas, and banana leaves.
0: How innovative. A banana liqueur, and you have it on its own or on the rocks, or sure you can make a yummy cocktail with it.
9: Yeah, affogato apparently is amazing with it. It's like a digestive liqueur, so it's kind of one of those bitter ones. It's got sort of like a bit of a burnt coffee taste to it. So, yeah, so that's just a selection of the way that we can use waste products and not, dump thousands of tons a year of bananas back on the ground because they're a funny shape.
0: Oh, totally. But what about in the supermarket? You get the quirky carrots or whatever, those bags. Is there not an opportunity there?
9: We do. We do a product called smoothies, which is bananas that are slightly scarred, which is the scarring from leaves growing. But those bananas, we can still only have like a 50-cent piece of markings across the whole hand for those. So there's still a lot of fruit that don't make the grade. And these ones here, where you get double bananas or triple bananas, we can't put in there at all. So there's still a lot of food waste even with that, and we need to work harder to make sure that local manufacturers are using local product instead of imported.
0: Yes. How is the support, like say with the big guys and stuff, in terms of Carnarvon bananas over bananas from somewhere else?
9: Yeah, so in retail, so all the major supermarkets will generally have our bananas, which is great. And it's just really once you get into that value add space that banana breads and banana smoothies, a lot of that stuff and everything in the frozen section of the supermarket is imported. So we'd love to see more focus on local because they taste great, they're fresher, they're coming from just down the road, and it helps to keep WA farming more sustainable when we're eating everything we grow rather than tossing it in the bin.
0: How did you get into bananas?
9: Well, I was living in Coral Bay, which is a beautiful place, just up the road from Carnarvon.
0: Stunning.
9: And but there's no schools or anything in Coral Bay, and we had our daughter and decided that Carnarvon was a great place. And someone said, if you go to Carnarvon, you have to grow bananas. So we did. And we joined this wonderful cooperative because we're a co-op. We're 20 growers, and everybody helps each other out. So for everyone to be successful. So we were sort of welcomed into the co-op, shown what to do, assisted the whole way, and and now I'm the manager of the cooperative, and we still have around 20 growers, and been through 3 cyclones, and we're still going.
0: Oh wow! How has this year been?
9: We've had a terrible year. We had a heat wave in January. We had a cyclone in February, and we had another cyclone in March.
0: Gosh.
9: And we lost 90% of our crops. So normally at this time of year, we'd be packing around 5,000 cartons a week, and we're doing 300 now.
0: Oh, my gosh.
9: So it's really hard for the growers. It's been a tough year, and we just want everybody to make sure when we come back in the market around February, March, our bananas will come back, that we get some support and people buy them. So we're here at the show to tell that story and to encourage people to buy our bananas when they can and support local. But it's been a really tough year.
0: I mean, please keep sharing with us what we can do to help, because 5,000 cartons per week packing, now 300.
9: Yeah.
0: That's I feel like that's a terrible year. It's so hard to go through for you guys.
9: It's heartbreaking, totally heartbreaking when you go out and look in the paddock and everything's flattened. We were lucky some trees survived, but we also have a lot of damaged fruit because the fruit we're harvesting, we've been harvesting since the cyclone went through two cyclones. So there's a lot of damaged fruit. So that's really, we've really been trying to promote the freeze-dried bananas because we can use that fruit in that. And we also keep our staff employed so that when they're not packing, so we're only packing half a day a week. We'd normally be packing 5 days a week. We've been peeling, freezing, slicing and freeze-drying bananas, and that's keeping us going at the moment. It's keeping our staff in a job, and it's giving our growers a little bit of income. So,
0: and what do you think? How are you going? Are you going to be all right by the new round, like March?
9: Yeah, look. There's no one more resilient than a Carnarvon banana farmer because we just have to take like heat, you know, heat waves, floods, cyclones, and everyone's replanted. So the first thing people did was clean up, and then they got back in and started putting new plants in ready for the next season. Yeah. But it takes a long time. It's like 14 to 18 months from when you plant to when you harvest. So it takes us about 3 years to get back into that full production cycle of 12 months a year supply. So we just ask that, you know, if you see local product, always support it. Farmers are doing it really tough with weather, with regulation, with lack of workers. There's a whole bunch of issues there. And all people really need to do to support farmers is buy the products and buy local when they can. And it's really important to keep farming in Western Australia because that Nullarbor, you know, goes out quite a lot. And we want to make sure we've got food over here, not just everything coming from the East Coast.
0: Absolutely. Support local always, and let's make a concerted effort to find out where to go, you know, where can we get our local supply from. So
9: yeah, well, there's this Buy West Eat,
0: big difference.
9: Buy West Eat Best logo, that's the West Australian government buy local scheme. If you see that Buy West Eat Best on a product, you know it's grown, fish or farmed here. So that's a really easy way to look out for local product and make sure you're buying West Australian.
0: Awesome to meet you today. I'm so sorry you've had such a terrible year, but you guys sound like you've got your team. You guys are tough. You're ready for the next round, onwards and upwards, and we'll do what we can to support.
9: Thanks so much for having us on and sharing a story.
0: No worries. Thanks. Great to meet you. Doriana Mangili, Sweeter Banana Cooperative. You're on 6PR. I'm Fiona Cornelisi. We are going to head to the news very soon and get you the latest from Perth, WA and the world. And I'll be back in a sec just to say goodbye. It's been an absolute delight. It is 5 to 5.
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0: I can't believe that's it. We've done all afternoon live from the Claremont Showgrounds here, 6PR's caravan. If you're coming to the show this week, please promise me you'll come say hello to the 6PR crew. We are, when you come in through the train station main entrance, you turn right, keep walking, and you'll see us on your right. The other way to find us is if you find the Centenary Pavilion. You know that gorgeous old retro big white building. It's got the Country Women's Association in there with their scones. Don't miss the scones. I had them yesterday. Also, if you spot the big white building, we're just next to it. Come and say hello to the team at 6PR who are live at the Royal Show all week, and you can win some goodies too. I'm back with you tomorrow on traffic between 9 till 3. It is the King's birthday, long weekend. If you're driving home tomorrow, please do drive safely. For now, have a beautiful Sunday night. It is news time.
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17: Good evening, I'm Chris McCarthy. The Newcastle Knights have gone from NRL wooden spooners to their first grand final in 25 years. The Novocastrians defeating Penrith 22-14 at a Coors Stadium despite playing a man down for the entire second half. Phoenix Crossland sent off just before the break after a hip drop tackle which left Penrith star Nathan Cleary with a compound fracture to his ankle. Sandon Smith sealing the victory in the final minute with his second try of the night as heard on the continuous call.
18: With the biggest win you have ever seen. That's going to be full time at a Coors Stadium. The Newcastle Knights with a man sent off. They played a man down for 44 minutes and Sandon Smith has just sent them through to the big dead.
17: The Knights will face the Roosters in the grand final next Sunday night. The heads of two AI companies have been called to appear before a Senate committee and explain a number of recent security breaches. It comes after an autonomous agent hacked into Medicare without being told. The federal government argues the incidents demonstrate the need for guardrails to control the technology. One Nation is accusing the federal government of pork barrelling, with in-house data claiming 94% of multicultural grants have gone to Labor-held seats. Party leader Pauline Hanson says over $300 million has been handed out without proper oversight. The government is defending the grant, saying they support community infrastructure and social cohesion. Tourism operators say regional areas will suffer without migrant workers. The federal government will rein in the number of backpackers on working holiday visas by implementing a ballot system for second and third years on the permits. Queensland Tourism Industry Council's Natasha Wheeler says it will devastate operators.
19: In 6 months' time, we actually won't be able to open if we lose the working holiday market. So, you know, there's a particular business up there, 60% of their workforce is international backpackers. That regional workforce coming in, we don't have people here to fill the jobs and with the skills that want to do those jobs.
17: A woman has died in a single vehicle crash in the New South Wales Hawkesbury area. Emergency crews called to Melong say the woman in her 40s died at the scene. Three teenagers have been charged with stabbing a man at Langwarrin in Melbourne. Police say the teenagers were trying to break into a vehicle outside the property when the man confronted them. The 41-year-old has been hospitalised in a stable condition. And charges have been laid after a brawl in Fremantle as 40,000 fans watched the AFL Grand Final. Police say they made 26 arrests and issued 43 move-on notices. Checking finance, one Australian dollar is currently buying 70.33 US cents.
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17: Repeating our top story, the Knights will face the Roosters next weekend in their first NRL Grand Final since 2001. Newcastle defeating Penrith 22-14. Sandon Smith scoring two full field tries has credited his team with the win.
21: I'm so happy to be here. It comes from the coaching staff down, Caelan, our skipper. Mate, we have full confidence in what we're doing here and it's paying us back now, mate.
17: The Broncos are through to the NRLW Grand Final after smashing the Titans 20-8. A new look Wallabies team under coach Les Kiss will face off against the South African Springboks later this hour. The match in Perth marks 1 year from the start of the Home World Cup. And Fremantle boss Joe Brereton is backing the use of Wharfie time despite its apparent supercharge of the Lions in the AFL Grand Final. Brisbane kicked 4 goals in 5 minutes following the activation. You're now up to date. That's the very latest in news and sport.
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17: Partly cloudy overnight with the chance of a thunderstorm, possibly severe, getting down to 12 degrees. A high chance of showers tomorrow with a high of 21. 21 degrees and a shower or two on Tuesday. Showers easing on Wednesday with a high of 19 degrees. Partly cloudy and 20 on Thursday. Sunny and 23 degrees on Friday and also on Saturday. Clear and 22 degrees on Sunday. I'm Chris McCarthy on Perth's 6.
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2: Yes, hello and welcome to Healthy Living. 2 hours of medical news, breakthroughs, interviews and information for your healthiest life. Thanks so much for joining us, or indeed for our listeners in 3AW joining us again. They'd get a cheeky little extra hour in tonight instead of the footy to go with their cheeky little extra day off that they got. I swear we're not trying to show any favouritism here, but it just seems to turn out that way for the good people of Victoria. But look, it doesn't mean that you need to miss out entirely on that hour. Of course, you will be able to check it out on podcast. Just search Healthy Living wherever you get your podcast. We'll upload that as soon as the show is over, and you'll hear that as well as the rest of the show there. And you can catch up with it after the show tonight, tomorrow, any other time you please, next Thursday, 9 a.m. while you're eating a piece of toast, just for example. But welcome, everyone, to Healthy Living now. We're all in the pool together. Dr. Ross Walker away. Dr. Tanvir is here in his stead. G'day, mate.
3: Oh, great to be with you.
2: It's lovely to have you here. In just a few minutes, we're going to be talking some pretty big questions about surrogacy, but what else is on the way this hour?
3: Look, myself being a psychiatrist, it is a something mental health heavy hour. We're going to be talking about smartphones being used for potential diagnosis, in this case for PTSD, so I'm very curious about that. We're going to talk about an important new genetic treatment for epilepsy, a world first, in fact, that happened in Australia in the past month. So I think that'll be a very interesting one. And another one about, I guess, programs around suicide prevention, but focusing on health workers and how the hospital system might deal with critical events within their own workforce. So I think that'll be a very interesting topic as well.
2: We do say that we are focusing on mental health. It is, of course, your speciality as a psychiatrist, Dr. Tanvir. But if you have any other questions, more than happy to answer those as well. 131-873. Like, for example, if you're joining us just after the football and you have any questions regarding blood pressure, I have been looking at the text line. So 131-873.
3: A lot of people recovering from footy finals this weekend.
2: Exactly. Any questions along those lines, we are more than happy to help out. And also on the text line as well, 0460-873-873. So surrogacy is an arrangement where a woman carries and gives birth to a baby for another person or couple who will then become that child's legal parents. And this is something that's becoming increasingly common, but it is something that understandably also carries a lot of questions. And those questions kind of multiply when money gets involved, as it does with commercial surrogacy.
3: So look, in my work, Adam, I see a lot of women who are struggling with fertility. And unsurprisingly, that often overlaps with mental health issues.
2: Of course, yeah.
3: And so this week, I was quite interested in a major article in America, in one of their big publications, that just their enormous commercial surrogacy industry. Now, having a baby there costs approximately $150,000. Sometimes more, but the industry is in quite rapid growth. Now, celebrities have probably helped make surrogacy quite visible, but increasingly it's not just something for Hollywood stars. It's an option for people who can't conceive naturally, same-sex couples, single parents, and some people who just can't safely carry a pregnancy themselves.
2: Well, you mentioned the US there, but what about Australia? How are things over here?
3: Look, Australia's taken a different path. Now, commercial surrogacy is illegal here. Now, we allow what's called altruistic surrogacy. Now, there a woman can help someone have a child and have her reasonable expenses covered, but she can't simply be paid for carrying the baby. Now, the reason, I guess, is fairly obvious, concerns about exploitations. You know, what happens when a wealthy couple can pay a financially vulnerable woman to carry their child? But here's the paradox in Australia. Australians haven't stopped wanting surrogacy, quite the opposite. More and more people are going overseas to where commercial surrogacy is allowed. Mm-hmm. Now, the Australian Law Reform Commission estimated in 2020 there were about 275 Aussie kids that were born through overseas surrogacy, compared with only 76 through domestic arrangements. But by 2024, that number had gone to 361. So that's a pretty rapid increase. And you think for a period there, the pandemic probably would have limited things quite significantly. Mm. So we might have banned commercial surrogacy, but we certainly haven't eliminated the demand for it. So in some ways, we've effectively exported the industry. And this is where I get to the question that I find most interesting, Adam.
2: Mm-hmm.
3: Who is the mother? So imagine here, you're a child born through surrogacy.
4: Yeah.
3: So the woman who gave birth to you may not be your genetic mother.
4: No.
3: Your genetic mother might be an egg donor. So another woman may have carried you for 9 months. And another woman, perhaps with no biological connection to you at all, may have raised you from birth. So for the adults involved, it's potentially a beautiful and carefully considered way of creating a family. But what about the child? Should the child have a right to know who their genetic parents are? I mean, this is actually coming up. So the Australian Law Reform Commission is currently reviewing our surrogacy laws, including questions about children's access to information about their genetic origins. It's really quite profound.
4: Yeah.
3: Most of us never have to think about where we came from. I mean, we know who our biological parents are, especially obviously our mother.
4: Yeah.
3: But modern reproductive technology is beginning to separate all of these things. They used to be inseparable. The woman who provides the genes, the woman who carries the pregnancy, and the woman who raises the child. So it's extraordinary. Hmm. So it's a real question. So, some of our listeners might know who've used a surrogate. Have you thought about using a surrogate?
4: Yeah.
3: Do you know someone who's done it? And if you were born through surrogacy, the question is, would you want, or do they deserve the absolute right to find out who your biological mother is? Is or was.
4: Yeah. And it's also a question for people who are engaging in the surrogacy, who are raising the child, who are the parents, for all intents and purposes. How would they feel about the children having that information as well? It is complicated. And I imagine the desire is going to change from child to child. Some children may be perfectly happy saying, well, you're the person who raised me. Your mum, as far as I'm concerned. But as you say, it could well vary. There could be that curiosity that is in your head, and what do you do from there? Interesting. Very interesting. 131-873, if you've got an opinion on that. But let's head to Mornington now and say hello to Tanya. Hey, Tanya.
5: Hello, Doctor. And I have a couple of questions for you. In regards to Diogenes syndrome, is it a common syndrome that people suffer from?
3: Yeah, look, very interesting. To be honest, I've actually heard this in my work as a psychiatrist, and Diogenes syndrome is a reference to extreme self-neglect, and it's linked to a Greek philosopher.
4: I was going to say, it's linked to Diogenes,
3: who
4: got around the place wearing like a barrel. And
3: yeah, so I mean, Greek philosophy is big right now, isn't it, with the Odyssey and what have you?
4: That's true.
3: So Diogenes, whether he suffered from that, is not clear, but it's linked to him. So it's really about extreme self-neglect. So the house might be in squalor. You've kind of let go yourself in every form. You don't take care of yourself or the place you're in. So it often overlaps with mental health disorders. Right, so I might see people who are hoarders, and they might have some type of serious depression or psychosis, and it can come up in those settings, but it can also come up in dementia or other physical types of illness. But tell me your interest in this, Tanya.
5: Oh, it's just, it's not a self-diagnosis, it's not less self, but it's just in regards to another person. It's just that, yes, exactly what you've just mentioned, they sort of tick all the categories along the way, and it was more a point of, is it to do with mental health, and is it able to be used like in a court of law? Can you get out of actually being in court and not showing up because you suffered Diogenes syndrome? And, I mean, we looked it up, and it's... I don't believe you can. I mean, it's something that...
3: Well, see, technically, Tanya, it's not a... It's more a descriptive kind of a cultural term, if you like. So it's not a specific diagnosis, but it could be linked in, if this is a friend or a neighbour you're thinking of, there will certainly be occasions when something like a picture of really terrible neglect is linked to a psychiatric illness. In which case, it is a potential issue that overlaps with what's known as Mental Health Act. So if you're, say they've got an illness that's potentially causing harm to themselves or others, in such a case like this, it could be there's a terrible aroma that's going right through the apartment or something along those lines. So there can be grounds in this sort of, setting to intervene. So, So potentially it does have legal ramifications. So it would depend what the reason is, but it does often overlap with mental. But tell me your interest. So I'm guessing you've called because there's someone in your vicinity that you think may fall into this category.
5: Yes. Yes, absolutely. Yes. Yeah. And it was more for, it is to do with a court appearance, just to see, because, I mean, they seem to be using a whole lot of other reasons why they can't, you know, continue and do certain things when it comes to court proceedings in a family matter. But they just seem to have ticked all those boxes, like you just said. And I do believe that there must be some type of mental problem or... Often there is,
3: but yeah, in a legal setting, it unless it falls into questions of, you know, let's say custody arrangements or caring for children or potentially basically either harming themselves or others. That's sort of the legal definition, but that's a very broad, like, it's not, you know, you can fit a lot into that broad category. So, I mean, look, it's a tough one, isn't it? It's worth getting legal advice on yourself, because if it is something that's intruding into, you know, some sort of family court matter, it's relevant.
4: Yeah. A very interesting question, Tanya. Thanks so much for bringing it to us tonight, 131-873. Liz, you've got some comments on surrogacy.
0: No, sorry, not surrogacy.
4: Oh, yeah.
0: My dad was not my biological dad.
4: Okay.
0: And when my mum was passing away, she asked me if I wanted to know my biological father's name. And, you know, because I love my dad so much, I said no. But do you know what? That was a silly thing.
3: That's interesting. Why do you think that was a silly thing?
0: Because when parents pass away, things change.
3: What changed for you?
0: I'm only their half sister, so it's not a good feeling at the moment.
3: I'm sorry to hear you're going through this, but I am curious to know, as someone who I guess never knew their biological, do you think everyone should have a right to know who their biological parent is?
0: Yeah, I'd like to know.
3: What if the other person didn't want you to know?
0: Well, then let me know.
4: I mean, Liz brings up a very good point there about opening a conversation and at least getting things out into the open. Liz, I'm very sorry that you're feeling that way and that you are having that regret. But thanks so much for sharing with us tonight on 131-873 here on Healthy Living. Mike, you've got comments on this as well?
6: Yes, just inquiring, what about test tube babies?
4: What are we referring to?
3: What do you mean through IVF? You mean?
6: Oh, I'd love to find out who your parents are. Well, you can't really because there's no notes, nothing.
4: So if we got, for example, sperm through a sperm bank.
3: Of course, yeah, absolutely. Well, you're exactly right.
4: Yep.
3: And the same issue comes up, Mike, because some people. I mean, that's happened. That's happening more and more where people are like, oh, I want to find out who this is from. And, you know, you get these stories of, I'm not quite sure. I mean, we might have listeners I'd love to hear from a listener who's gone to a sperm bank. Do they sign something, where they say, I don't want to be identified? Or if the person wants to search me out, they can find me. But I've certainly seen stories about this and they have tried to find out, but then, you know, the person might have, let's say, had a lot of samples some of these, you know, from the one person. But yeah, it's very curious, you know, it's really challenging a lot of legal definitions and they're increasingly being tested right across the world.
4: No, yeah, definitely. And very interesting point. And, you know, raising a very interesting point when we talk about it in relation to surrogacy, but there are already a lot of pre-existing conditions where this idea of finding out about your ancestry, your background, your genetics is already very relevant.
3: And remember now you can be I'm seeing more and more, say, single women doing IVF, and getting pregnant. And so same sort of issue, you know, same sort of thing.
4: We got another one here just on the text line. Dick from Maroubra is asking about being on a blood thinner because of intermittent atrial fibrillation. He also takes triple strength fish oil tabs. Now, he heard that there can be a problem clashing here with, there has been a study that has linked high dose fish oil to a slight chance of increase to AFib. What is your advice, Dr. Tanvir, when it comes to this one in terms of blood thinners, fish oil, atrial fibrillation?
3: Sorry, I missed the name. Is it?
4: It's Dick from Maroubra.
3: Dick from Maroubra. Okay. Now, Dick, so look, to be honest, we've got an interview about atrial fibrillation coming up later in the show.
4: Yeah.
3: In the final hour. And atrial fibrillation's big. So it's this week because Lionel Richie had an attack of atrial fibrillation. Now, whether or not you're a fan of Lionel Richie, it's certainly a lot of people are thinking about atrial fibrillation at the moment.
4: Yeah.
3: So look, the first things to note there, atrial fibrillation is dangerous. It's actually very common. It can often be without symptoms. So it can actually happen and you can barely know. If you're younger, you're more likely to feel the heightened heart rate or just a feeling that your heart's beating, you know, quite funny. It can also cause breathlessness and rarely pain. Now, what you're alluding to, if you're having regular what's called AF colloquially, you're much more likely to have a stroke. So no. That's a high risk, right? To minimize the risk of a stroke, you might need to be on medications like aspirin or other blood thinners. So that's quite critical. Now, the evidence for fish oil and AF is it's not definite. It's not definitive.
4: Yep.
3: Right?
4: Yep.
3: I guess it's something that's come up as rare side effects in past studies, but it's certainly not a definitive link. So if you absolutely have AF, you have to err on the side of reducing the risk of clots. And I wouldn't be so concerned. I mean, obviously, you take advice from your GP around other risks you may or may not have, but your absolute priority would be wanting to reduce the history of any stroke if you have AF. And I think the risk of fish oil contributing, it would be quite low.
4: Okay. Thank you so much for the text there, Dick. 0460 873 873, of course, to send your questions through on the text line. Or to talk to Dr. Tanvir tonight, 131 873. Coming up next, a new, gentler way of diagnosing PTSD.
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3: Could your smartphone tell you that you have PTSD before a psychiatrist or your doctor does? That's the question being explored in a new Australian-led clinical study involving Professor Jane Byrne, a mental health researcher whose career is focused on suicide prevention, youth mental health, and importantly, the use of technology to improve mental health care. This is especially important because PTSD is a growing diagnosis, with later studies showing up to 11% of all Australians will experience it in their lifetime. Now, Burns founded the Young and Well Cooperative Research Centre, which explored the overlap of technologies and how it can improve mental health. The new study is testing the SenseEye diagnostic tool, an iPhone application that uses the phone's front-facing camera to capture physiological signals while people complete guided tasks. An AI algorithm then looks for patterns that might distinguish PTSD from conditions such as depression and anxiety. I'm intrigued. It's still an investigational technology, not an approved diagnostic test. But welcome to the show, Professor Jane Byrnes.
0: Thank you, Dr. Ahmed. How are you?
3: Oh, and I'm very well. Now, Jane, good. Tell me, how realistic is it that a smartphone camera could actually detect PTSD? What are they actually measuring?
0: So what they're measuring is that they're looking at guiding through a series of visual prompts. So it's your camera, it's a video, and they're looking at the autonomic nervous system signals. So pupil dilation, blinks, micro movements. Now remember, this is a study. This is research. So it's not hi-fi out there. It's actually research to determine if this is actually possible. And I think we're really keen for people to engage in this. The mentalhealthstudy.com.au is where you can sign up, and it will allow us to conduct that research to enable us to determine if this is possible or not.
3: I mean, PTSD is a growing diagnosis. Now, I guess what are you, in terms of what the potential applications are, of what the problems this is trying to reach, tell me your thoughts on that.
0: When we think about PTSD, we often think about our defence personnel, our veterans, our first responders. PTSD affects 5.7 million Australians. So you think about survivors of domestic violence, abuse, anything that has created a trauma. And one of the most challenging aspects of subjective rather than objective measures, i.e. I have to tell my story so that I can be diagnosed, is it can be re-traumatising. We often find that, particularly for people in rural, regional, remote communities, there's not access to a psychologist or psychiatrist. So if this is actually successful, objectively, what we'll be able to do is get people into care faster, better diagnosis, and it will mean people get the right care at the right time from wherever they are. So that's, to me, there's two things. One is diagnostics, and then there's how do we get people into care earlier so that they actually get the best treatment they possibly can?
3: Look, it's extraordinary. In terms of, give us a sense of, I mean, look, I'm a psychiatrist. I'm very familiar with this, but give us a sense of how PTSD is diagnosed for most people now, especially because access to psychiatrists is often very difficult.
0: It's hugely challenging, and we've known this for a very, very long period of time. So it can take a series of conversations, 90 minutes for an assessment. People have to tell their story. We know that the wait times for, as an example, a young person getting in to see either a psychologist or a psychiatrist is up to 100 days. Now, if we can actually create a tool that enables people to be diagnosed faster so that we actually understand what it is that's going on for them, the job of the psychologist or the psychiatrist becomes a job of care and support and enabling people to get the best treatment.
16: So, again, it's a study. Yeah. We've got to be clear on this. And the importance of it is to enable us to better understand, is this technology really able to objectively measure PTSD, depression or anxiety? And if so, what will that mean for treatment pathways?
3: Now, I should say for listeners, you know, PTSD is, I wouldn't say the word controversial, but there's often debate whether, when I'm diagnosing it, people have to have been exposed to what might be considered a life-threatening trauma. Or, I mean, that's a fairly broad definition. And then they have to have certain symptoms, like what's called re-experiencing events. That could be nightmares, flashbacks. They have then avoidance behaviors, so they might get panic attacks and anything that reminds them of the original trauma. And they get other symptoms like emotional numbing and all sorts of what we call hyper-arousal, because they're super sensitive to feeling potentially threatened, especially if it overlaps with whatever the trauma was. Typically, for example, say a car accident, anything that reminds them of that becomes very, very difficult. Now, you've sort of been at the forefront of technology and diagnosis and mental health. Now, we've never had more technology to measure things. You know, everyone's got all these health apps, you know, measuring sleep and heart rate. I guess tell me what the implications of that. Is this actually starting to translate now into the consulting suite?
16: I don't know that it's translating into the consulting suite. Again, it's a research study, but imagine as a psychologist, which you are, you have a tool that actually enables you, the first time someone comes to you, rather than going through every single diagnostic, every conversation, as you've said, it's very, very complex, but rather than having those conversations, you're actually much clearer from an objective point of view on what support is required, what wraparound care is possible, how you can actually create treatment plans, and then continue to measure, is this reducing the symptoms or not from an objective point of view. In my view, it completely changes the way a clinician engages with a person who's experienced something that's really traumatic for them, and it just changes the way in which you think about the care that you might provide.
3: Now, is there a potential downside to a lot of this measurement? Are we risk of sort of turning otherwise ordinary human distress into a diagnosis? If especially people are, I mean, I see that sometimes people are measuring so many of their, you know, heart rate, sleep, etc. They almost get just obsessed, overly focused on these health markers and optimization. Are there potential risks of this kind of thing?
16: And again, I think it's a research study. The importance is to ask exactly those questions. So it's an objective measure. It's not a marker that you're measuring yourself and determining your outcomes. But the research should, by default, ask all of those questions. Is it objective? Does it achieve what it set out to achieve? So there's a hypothesis, you know, research. It's very, very, very organised. There are always questions and there are always ethics that they go through to determine how do we ensure that this does not become just another gimmick on the market. It's actually really being done as a serious scientific study to determine the objectivity of it, the implications of what it will mean to put it into practice. There's been 10 years of research sitting behind this, so it's not something brand new to the market. And I think, again, coming back to the most important point, it is a research study. We don't yet know that it is actually going to be able to do what we're saying it potentially could do.
3: Look, enormous potential. Now, again, someone at the forefront of this sort of overlap of technology and health, would you have recommendations how people might use smartphones regarding their health right now?
16: Right now, I think you've pretty much hit the nail on the head. There's the wellness gurus who are out there advocating for a whole host of wellness tech. Then there's the serious science, which says how do we actually, as they have done in other areas like cancer care, how do we really utilise technology to best enable people like yourself, psychologists, psychiatrists, mental health professionals, social workers, talking about link workers now, talking about the community and making sure that people are connecting in meaningful ways. how do we enable them to do the job that they do best, which is connecting people into conversations, community, ensuring that it's not just all about the technology. And I've always talked about this. Technology is an adjunct to care. Technology is a tool that we can use. Increasingly become so reliant on it. And in my view, the sooner we can get people back into the community, back into connecting, back into support, and making sure that trained professionals can do the job that they should be doing, which is actually providing treatment and therapy, then we've advanced the field. And it's not saying this is the answer. It's saying this is one of the potential tools that a professional could use that will reduce all of the administrative burden that people deal with, all of the trauma of retelling your story, and what that would mean in terms of wait times, right care, right time, could potentially change it. But remember, it's a study, so if people want to sign up to the study, mentalhealthstudy.com.au, really important that people understand that this is just research at the moment.
3: Let's give that study website again. So mentalhealthstudy.com.au, people can join the study. Professor Jane Burns says,

0: 6/185.
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8: Imagine an early afternoon soaking in the sun, watching boats along the river horizon. 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
10: Oh, hello.
11: Hello.
10: Oh, Fiona, now look, let me just do an introduction here. The Zero Suicide Institute of Australasia recently awarded Professor Fiona Shand a $100,000 grant to implement a restorative, just and learning culture across public hospitals. The initiative dismantles the punitive, risk-averse systems that harm frontline workers when adversity strikes. Now, the target of the project is something called Fallacy of Accurate Suicide Assessment. I guess a myth that clinicians can always predict or prevent patient suicide. Now, using leadership education, coaching and mixed methods, Shan's project aims to replace the blame culture, I guess, with psychological safety and transforming our health systems, support their clinicians. So welcome, Professor Fiona Shand of the Black Dog Institute.
11: Thank you. And that was a great introduction to the project. Thanks.
10: Now, intriguing. Tell us about what this is about.
11: Yeah, so look, your overview was really wonderful. It really is about making sure that we're looking after the health of our workforce, particularly when things go wrong. And I think what we're seeing in increasingly strained health systems is that our clinicians are facing growing tensions between providing the care that they want to provide and seek to provide and the resources and systemic constraints. And what we find is that there's often a big reliance on goodwill, and that already contributes to moral distress. And I think that distress is amplified when things go wrong in that health system. And often there is, of course, the natural question is to ask what went wrong so that we can prevent it from recurring. But actually, there's a question we need to be asking before that, and that is who has been harmed and then what do they need? So, you know, and in that who has been harmed, I guess when we're talking about patient suicides, of course we're talking about families, but we're also talking about treating clinicians and other health service staff. And often what we

0: find in those reviews is that there is very little dialogue between families, between treating clinicians and so on. So, you know, it really is trying to change the way that we view those incidents. And as you said before, predicting suicide, typically we're no better than a chance at doing that. So there needs to be also in addition to, you know, changing the way that we review these incidents, a different way of responding to patients who are in psychological distress.
1: Tell us a bit of the background why it's even called Zero Suicide. I know it has this history from the US, but is it genuinely achievable or is it primarily like an aspirational target?
0: Yeah, so definitely the latter. In New South Wales, they have gone with the title of Towards Zero Suicide. So, you know, I think it's always going to be difficult to achieve zero suicides, but I think we can certainly aspire to having much lower suicide rates than what we have now. And you're right, it did start in the US, but the place where it's had a lot of traction has actually been firstly in the UK, and then there's some health services in Queensland which have had quite a lot of success with it, particularly around the Gold Coast area. And, you know, it really is. So the restorative just learning culture that we're looking to test out, implement and test out and see what impact it has is one aspect of it. But the other aspect is making sure that we have clear pathways for patients who are experiencing suicidal distress and that there is a culture of compassion that goes along with that.
1: I mean, this is where I do find the term interesting because, I mean, certainly in my industry and particularly one of my colleagues, Professor Matthew Large, he's written often about, even as a psychiatrist, we're actually quite poor at predicting suicide risk.
0: Yeah. Yeah, look, Matthew Large has done some really interesting work in that area. And one of the studies that he has published suggests that we are no better than chance. Even when we've got ideal conditions, we have time to do, you know, what might be considered a gold standard risk assessment. The likelihood is that if we categorise patients as being low risk, they're no less likely to die by suicide than patients who have been categorised as high risk. So it really is quite difficult. And the reason for that, well, one of the reasons is that suicide risk is not static. It's a very dynamic risk, you know. So a person might be okay today, but then not be okay the next day. So it's this idea that being able to predict something that's going to happen in the future, when human nature is so complex and suicide is so complex, it really is extremely difficult. So, you know, one of the ways of responding is to stop trying to predict risk and start looking at how did the person get to that place in the first instance. So what was it that happened to them that caused them such psychological pain? And then how do we start to address that? But people need to be heard first and to be understood first. And often we want to start jumping straight into solutions. And, you know, what people need is time. And that's often sadly lacking in some of our health systems, but that's what they need. They need time, compassion, understanding, and then we can start talking about, well, what are some of the things we can put in place to keep that person safe?
1: So I guess I put to you then that even the program you're just talking about, is it potentially a result that when you have this aspirational idea of zero suicide, is the risk of that clinicians become excessively defensive or hospitalised restrict patients because they're frightened of being responsible if something goes wrong? Like it's almost it's potentially an unintended consequence.
0: Yeah, look, I mean, I have to agree with you. The name Zero Suicides is somewhat controversial, but what you're describing is what already happens now in a lot of hospital systems, unfortunately. You know, they are, as you would know, quite risk-averse systems. With risk aversion comes reduced listening to what people actually need, what families need, and also stepping straight into more restrictive practices rather than perhaps a more therapeutic practice. So, and, you know, what you've described about kind of looking to apportion blame when things go wrong, that's already happening, and we know that that does harm.
1: Are we getting better at preventing suicide?
0: Yeah. Look, I think we are. Certainly the new National Suicide Prevention Strategy is the most comprehensive that we've had, and it looks at two major points, I suppose. The first is preventing people to, from getting to that point of suicidal distress in the first place. And that's really doing things like addressing the social and economic determinants of suicide at the population level, but then also making sure that we've got the systems in place to respond to people who are experiencing suicidal distress. So our suicide rates have been pretty steady over the last few years, and that's been even in the face of some major economic stressors, you know, the COVID pandemic, lockdowns, et cetera. So are we getting it down to the levels we'd like to? No, but I think we're heading in the right direction.
1: Good luck with your program, Professor Fiona Shand, and thank you for joining us.
0: Wonderful. Thanks for your time.
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10: That's your calls now on 131 873. And for Dr. Tanvir Ahmed, Jim, go ahead. Jim?
11: Hello. Yes, I'm here.
10: What's your question for Dr. Tanvir?
11: Look, I just want to outline briefly the situation, then I've got a few questions I want to that come out of this. A woman of my acquaintance was diagnosed as schizophrenic in 2015. In my view, the diagnosis was incorrect. She was listed as a scheduled person under the New South Wales Mental Health Act. That was in 2015. Now, in 2019, she was incarcerated at Royal North Shore, in my opinion, completely illegally. She was seriously mistreated in Royal North Shore Hospital, really badly mistreated, deliberately mistreated. Now, my question is this. the first question is, who has the power and what are the rules about being scheduled under the New South Wales Mental Health Act? and how do you get out of it? And have you got any suggestions of anybody I could see to talk to about the issue of compulsory treatment of mentally ill people? So this is one of the things I really couldn't believe about the system that exists there, is that she was treated compulsorily. She didn't have any choice. Her mother did not want the treatment. I didn't want her to have the treatment, schizophrenia, the antipsychotic drugs, and she didn't want to have the drugs. Now, we were put through 6 months of torture, the three of us, not to mention her. Sorry, yeah, the three of us, including her, as a result of the fact that she was injected. She was forcibly injected for 6 months without anybody wanting that to happen. Now, so the first question is, could you just outline who has the power to schedule somebody, and what are the conditions that need to apply before somebody can be scheduled?
1: Yeah, look, I'm happy to talk about it, Jen. I'm sorry you've gone through such clearly a difficult experience. So I missed who this was. Is this your daughter? Who is it? What sort of relative is this person?
11: Just an acquaintance of mine.
1: Oh, it's an acquaintance. Okay. So look, you certainly, it's some major timeline. So it's a long time ago. Look, the idea of scheduling is basically what's called the Mental Health Act, and it's similar laws right across the country. And it's basically this critical mental health law. When someone has a mental illness or a suspected mental illness, and it's potentially a risk to themselves, so the obvious one risk to themselves is, say, self-harm or suicide, or they're potentially risking to others. And the classic one there is where someone might be psychotic or paranoid, and that's leading them to act in threatening ways to others, those particular situations, and look, there are lots of other situations that fall under that that category, they can be held against their will for treatment. Now, that's what a schedule is. But as soon, so often what happens is the police can bring people in on those grounds. It can happen in a GP surgery, your doctors, many nurses are qualified. But then as soon as you're in the hospital, you get reassessed. Once you're under a schedule, within a certain period, within a few days, you actually get seen by a tribunal. Now, sometimes it takes longer than a few days, but it's meant to be fairly quickly. And that tribunal is where someone who's scheduled can have their own representation. So they might have their hired lawyer or a legal aid lawyer. And that's when you can make their case. You can make your case, including relatives. I'm not sure if you were ever invited to any of those things, if they were in there for so long. You certainly, probably would have been invited. And that's how you can challenge these decisions. But look, what I'd finish with you, Jim, is absolutely some people can get diagnosed with something and then it's not necessarily the truth. Psychiatric diagnosis, you often need to see them over a long period. So I'm really sorry what you've gone through. I would tell you to, potentially get second opinions and, follow it through there.
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23: Good evening, I'm Chris McCarthy. The opposition believes Australia's best defence against the threat of artificial intelligence is to develop its own capabilities. The heads of two AI companies have been called to appear before a Senate inquiry days after an OpenAI agent breached a number of government systems, including Medicare. Authorities are working to determine whether the incursions breached law. Deputy Liberal leader Jane Hume has told the ABC our systems must be protected.
24: The best way to do that is to use the most sophisticated AI to fight sophisticated AI. We can only do that if we are a trusted partner of the US and of those big companies in the US, whether it be Anthropic, whether it be OpenAI or others. And in order to do that, we want to make sure that we build those relationships, not threaten them.
23: Several men have been arrested at an Air Force base in the UK on suspicion of offences under Britain's Explosives Act. RAF Fairford in southwest England has been used by US forces to carry out bombing missions on Iranian missile sites responsible for attacking ships in the Strait of Hormuz. Nearby residents were evacuated as a major incident was declared. Iran's foreign minister says a negotiated solution is the only way to end the conflict with the US. It comes after US President Donald Trump publicly rejected a proposal by Tehran to open the Strait of Hormuz. Mr. Trump told reporters the 7-day peace plan requiring the end of a US naval blockade was not acceptable. The city of Bangkok has been declared a disaster zone after torrential rain triggered widespread flooding. Nearly 300 millimetres was recorded over 48 hours in the Thailand capital. The city's governor, Chatchat Sitipon, says the crisis poses a risk to human life. A man's been charged with attempted murder after two police officers were stabbed in Brisbane. One officer has neck wounds and the other head injuries after being called to a disturbance in Hamunt. Acting Chief Superintendent Heath McQueen says a 35-year-old man has been charged.
25: The incident, particularly this morning, highlights the type of commitment and courage that our officers demonstrate.
23: A national campaign has been launched to educate the public on H5 bird flu, including what to do when encountering a sick or dead bird. It comes as 652 cases of the strain are recorded across the country, with South Australia and Victoria bearing the brunt. South Australian authorities are calling for an experimental vaccine to be approved to protect sea lions. And One Nation is accusing the federal government of pork barrelling, with its in-house data arguing 94% of multicultural grants are being given to Labor-held seats. Checking finance, one Australian dollar is currently buying 71.35 US cents.
9: With the 6PR app, you have the power of 6PR in the palm of your hand. So add it to your phone now. Perth 6PR.
23: Newcastle is through to the NRL Grand Final for the first time in 25 years after a dramatic 22-14 preliminary final victory over Penrith. The Knights playing a man down for 44 minutes after Phoenix Crossland was sent off for a hip drop on Panthers star Nathan Cleary, which saw him hospitalised. Penrith co-captain Isaiah Yeo says Newcastle showed plenty of belief.
26: It can be a superpower and it's probably that for them at the moment. Got a lot of momentum. Crowd's right behind them too. I don't imagine the Newcastle crowd will be Yeah, I think that'll probably be the majority next week. You feel like they'll feed off it. But, yeah, belief and connection, I think they've got that in bucket loads at the moment.
2: The Wallabies are doing battle with top-ranked Springboks in Perth. South Africa currently leading 10-3 after 16 minutes. And Collingwood has secured its first win of the AFLW season, defeating GWS 34 points to 25. That's the very latest news and sport.
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2: Partly cloudy overnight with the chance of a thunderstorm, possibly severe, getting down to 12 degrees. A high chance of showers tomorrow with a high of 21. 21 degrees and a shower or two on Tuesday. Showers easing on Wednesday with a high of 19 degrees. Partly cloudy and 20 on Thursday, sunny and 23 degrees on Friday and also on Saturday, clear and 22 degrees on Sunday. I'm Chris McCarthy on Perth.
22: Now it's back to Healthy Living with Tanvir Ahmed and Adam Buncher.
10: Yes, hello and welcome to the final hour of Healthy Living with myself, Adam Buncher, and Tanvir Ahmed filling in for Dr. Ross Walker tonight, where very soon we're going to take a look at a painkiller, but not the kind of painkiller that you might expect. That said, it is one that's free and is available to you anytime. I'll tell you more about that in a couple of minutes. Dr. Tanvir, what else is on the way?
1: Look, some people might know that we had a caller earlier talking about atrial fibrillation.
10: Mm.
1: Now, we've got a cardiologist later who's talking about it's essentially one of the a major silent killer. And we'll have someone talking about whether we should have screening for this, given it elevates the risk of stroke so much. So that's coming up later. Now, I'm talking to a recent book's come out in the past week about psychedelics. And this guy who's written it, he's been in the scene for a long time, you know, over a decade and a half, both, I guess, as out of interest and as a journalist. And I guess since it's been legalized in Australia, he's got some very interesting opinions about, let's say he's something of a skeptic, but in a healthy sort of way. So we've got that coming up as well. And then I've got an interview with a GP who's also something of a computer whiz and has is launching his own AI software. So we're just going to talk about the implications of that and what does that mean for a patient?
10: Indeed. We'll also be talking about anything that you want to bring to the table as well. It's a perfect opportunity to get your questions through to Dr. Tanveer Ahmed tonight. 131-873, the number. You can do that to speak directly to him on air tonight. Or also on the text line, 0460-873-873 on Healthy Living. Now, Dr. Ross Walker, I'm going to quote the great man. He says that exercise is the second best drug on the planet, with the best drug being happiness before anyone gets too excited. But turns out that there's a study that talks about exercise potentially acting as a painkiller.
1: Yeah, fantastic. Look, researchers, we've got quite a lot of good South Australian research today's show. Researchers at the University of Adelaide have analysed a huge body of evidence, 157 systematic reviews covering more than 2,700 randomised trials and over 200,000 people. Now, they found that exercise produced meaningful reductions in pain across conditions, including arthritis, musculoskeletal problems, neurological conditions, and even cancer-related pain. Now, here's the really interesting part. More isn't necessarily better. So shorter and lower intensity exercise programs produce some of the greatest benefits. So even among people doing less than 2 hours a week, so we're talking walking, just simple resistance exercise, yoga, Pilates, and Tai Chi were among the activities associated with reduced pain.
10: I think that last point is very important to underline, that it doesn't need to be anything rigorous, because I'm sure it would be so frustrating to be someone living with chronic pain and to have someone to tell you, oh, well, why don't you just exercise, when realistically you've got that cognitive load of you're just dealing with pain. Like, you don't have the capacity to go and do that other anything else, basically.
1: Yeah, I think you're spot on, Adam. Yeah. And I see this even with patients where they've got some sort of injury and, yeah, there's people saying, oh, why don't you exercise? And I think they associate it with, oh, go to the gym, lift weights and stuff. It doesn't.
10: We have a picture of what exercise means.
1: It can be actually something really quite gentle.
10: Yeah.
1: And it produced, you know, quite significant benefits.
10: Yeah. So perhaps it'd be better to say movement in that way.
1: Yeah, maybe you almost need to reframe it.
10: Yeah. It could potentially be that way. And look, you know, there are probably going to be some days where even that is a bridge too far, but it's worth knowing that, you know, there's that study, big body of study too, like 221,000 people in there that talk about significant benefits. If it's something that you can do in the course of the day, may well give you some benefit. Great study. Let's head to the phones now. 131-873. Graham, your question for Dr. Tanveer. Oh, sorry.
11: Hello.
10: Yeah, go for it, Graham.
11: Yeah. Hey, how are you?
1: G'day, Graham. How can I help?
11: I was hoping to get Dr. Ross Walker, but this doctor will do fine. My wife recently had a calcium coronary score of 10. She's 71. And also with the PM score, it came back that she has mild bilateral enlargement. She had surgery on both breasts 9.5 months ago. I'm just wanting to know, can the breast surgery stress the heart so you get the bilateral enlargement?
1: Well, look, great question. Now, just tell me why she got the surgery for again.
11: She had breast cancer in both breasts and was reduced from, say, an E cup down to a C cup on both breasts.
1: So, look, as a rule, I mean, there's obviously lots of implications after that sort of surgery or getting treatment from cancer. You can be on a whole range of hormonal treatment. Look, as a rule, it doesn't increase cardiac risk. Now, her calcium score that you got, number 10 at her age, that essentially refers to a low, not quite a moderate, essentially a low atherosclerotic risk. So it's a relatively low risk, but something that you'd probably need a keen eye on. Is any question of any symptoms or anything that's arisen post-surgery?
11: No, she's not on any medication. She had 5 treatments of radiation therapy 2 months after the surgery. And other than that, no other complications, no other medication, no nothing.
1: So look, so, I think your wife can be reassured. So generally the score of 10 is a low plaque burden. That's essentially what it means. So it doesn't necessarily mean there's no disease. It's a reference to a relatively low plaque burden. So then I think the focus is essentially maintaining the hold on the risk factors that we all associate with heart disease, namely what's called the LDL cholesterol, blood pressure, smoking, diabetes, kidneys, all of that kind of stuff. So if she keeps a good tab on that, then, you know, her risk remains low in the, you know, short to medium term.
10: Yeah. As Dr. Ross says, 80-10-10 principle, 80% is your lifestyle and those 5Ks. And I think that's probably what's called for here, Graham. But of course, Dr. Ross will be
1: Graham,
10: back.
1: Good luck with
10: you. He'll be back next week if you want to double check with him. But hopefully that's good for you, mate. 131-873. Now last hour, Dr. Tanvi, we were talking about surrogacy and some very interesting issues in regards to what happens if you are a child born of surrogacy and you want to discover anything about your parents, led to all sorts of other questions that we had in related conditions or situations such as adoption or IVF. And on that, Sandra sent us a very lovely text message where she says, "Hi Adam and Dr. T, my daughter is in her mid-30s, used IVF twice. Now she had a complete history of the sperm donor, including medical. She has his name and country, so contact in the future is very possible. And she has two beautiful sons who are full brothers, Joy." So thanks so much for that, Sandra. That's a lovely text. And that's very nice. You've got full brothers and the option is there for them if they want to pursue that information about their background in the future. I'd like to go to an email now, Dr. Tanvir, if we could. Viva is asking, as a 55-year-old female, what are the first signs of depression? And I guess, as a kind of follow-up question there, does it change as you age? Because she's asking, as a 55-year-old female, would the first signs of depression present differently for her than they would, say, a 20-year-old male?
1: Short answer, yes, it can very much. And look, it's very pertinent to her age there, because women are actually higher risk postmenopausal women because of all the sort of hormonal changes.
10: Of course.
1: It's actually key time where they're at high risk from a purely biological point of view. So she asked a good question. Mm. Now, I guess key signs, the way a psychiatrist assesses it is, you know, we look for things like, is there a change in your body cycle? Like your sleeping is messier. Usually you have more difficulty sleeping. Sometimes people are in bed longer, but they're not sleeping as well. Have your eating patterns changed? Have you withdrawn from certain things that you found, used to find enjoyable? Is it harder for you to experience pleasure? That's one of the kind of key things. And are you ruminating more? Are you thinking about the past, your feelings of loss, guilt, this kind of thing? But the key thing we're looking for, is it causing a measurable impact in your day-to-day life in terms of relationships or your productive activity? So it doesn't have to be paid work. You know, is it really affecting your ability to, say, work, manage the household, do whatever you do, your what might be called the projects that you do at a day-to-day life? And is it having a genuine impact on your relationships? And if it's doing that for a set period, more than a few weeks, that's when we start to think, oh, okay, is there a real problem? Now, at the older age, it might be more likely to come out in feeling like, you know, what called brain fog or something, like, oh, I'm not thinking straight, or I keep forgetting things, and people start worrying, oh, am I dementing early? At the postmenopausal women, it can come out in what's called melancholic terms, so where they just start losing energy and really lethargic and a kind of almost no drive to do things. That can be a key thing for postmenopausal women. And you're right, at a younger age, it might come out differently. For example, for teenagers, it can come out as irritability, which is a tough one because often they're quite irritable anyway. So it can come, and their sleep patterns, there's something called atypical depression for adolescents, for teenagers, where they can actually flip the script. So sometimes rather than sleeping less, they end up sleeping more, and likewise with eating. So some of their patterns aren't as predictable.
10: That's for harder to pick up. In Viva's case, though, as someone who is postmenopausal, like, this is potentially a conversation that you have with your doctor, because there may be a more holistic picture around
1: those depressive
10: symptoms.
1: Yeah, that's right, Adam. So it could be a whole range of factors then. And it could be biological, could be around, does she need hormonal treatment like HRT?
10: Yes.
1: So there are a lot of other factors to consider in her case.
10: I have a couple of follow-up questions. The first one you mentioned is that in the case of depression, where you need to be concerned is when it's affecting your productivity or your ability to connect with other people. What about this term that we hear, high functioning? if you're a high-functioning depressive person, does that mean that you won't be affected in that productivity sense, but you'll still be feeling quite low and are still quite susceptible and are feeling the effects of depression?
1: Yeah, it's a tough one because in many ways our definitions depend on it causing, I guess, a measurable impact on what we might call your social roles.
10: Right.
1: I'd say a lot of psychiatric illness, because we can't do a biological test to go, hey, you've got schizophrenia, you've got this. You know, they're in some ways, they're socially defined. So it's about the impact it's causing on your life roles.
10: Yeah.
1: But you raise an important question because there are a lot of people that are suffering psychological distress, but their day-to-day life, you know, they're able to work, they're able to sustain their relationships. And they actually cause, if not a challenge, but they do raise questions if they come for treatment, because some people are suffering, but it's not having an outwardly measurable impact in their broader life.
10: Yeah.
1: And that's when sometimes they're sort of the situations where they require some type of therapy and not necessarily medications for one, because it might be less biological. And that group often has, I mean, sometimes then you're weighing up what's going on. Like, is it because there's some new event in their life? But many of those people have what's called dysthymia, where in some way it's almost part of their personality. They have a kind of background low mood, but they go about their life and they're kind of plugging along okay. So it's important to assess. And sometimes what they call, when they think they're high functioning, when you're actually taking history, you are able to find measurable impacts in their life, which they haven't necessarily interpreted. And likewise, people around them.
10: On the people around them part, is it similar to what we talked about last hour when we talked about how the people in your life are probably going to be the ones who notice that you have hearing loss before you do? Is it usually the case with depressive symptoms as well?
1: Yeah, that's absolutely right, Adam. I often tell my patients there's a subjective experience that's important, so how I feel, how I'm doing, how I think I'm doing, what I think the tablets are doing, but the objective component is actually important too. So the only measure that, it's not, your subjective experience is not the only measure.
10: Yeah.
1: So classically, a lot of people stop their tablets and stuff and they'll be like, oh, I didn't think it was helping. And then you talk to their partner or their mother and they'll be like, actually, we could see a clear improvement. But the patient hasn't really taken that into account. So especially in mental health, your subjective experience is important, but it's not the be all and end all. There's an objective component that's important to consider.
10: Coming up next here on Healthy Living, could a new AI innovation power up your next GP visit and how?
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5: Imagine you're sitting in your GP's consulting room and instead of the doctor having to search through dozens of guidelines, medical websites and drug references, an AI system can instantly bring together the evidence and suggest how your problem should be investigated or treated. That's the idea behind MedLuma, a new AI clinical decision support tool developed by GP and Medcast co-founder Stephen Barnett. It's being integrated into Australian GP software and it's designed to give doctors rapid access to clinical guidelines, evidence and Medicare information when you see them. Now, the aim isn't to replace the GP, but help doctors deal with the extraordinary amount of medical knowledge they're expected to keep up with. And it does raise some very interesting questions. If AI increasingly becomes so good at diagnosis and treatment, could it eventually change not just how doctors work, but who needs to do some of that work? Welcome to the program, Stephen.
6: Oh, hi, Ross. Thanks for having me along.
5: Now, it's actually Tanvir. I'm filling in for Ross tonight. But
6: oh, I'm so sorry, Tanvir. Sorry, I was all lined up.
5: No,
6: really nice to talk to you.
5: No, pleasure. So, Stephen, tell us what MedLuma actually does for a GP.
6: Yeah, look, I think you summarised it pretty well. We're overwhelmed by information now as doctors and as patients. There are over 1.5 million new articles published in the literature every year, and patients are overwhelmed by TikTok and websites and influencers, and it can be pretty hard to tell really what the truth is, what the latest information is, and how to stay up to date to get the right information to the right person at the right time.
5: Now, how is it different from, say, a GP just asking ChatGPT or searching Google?
6: I think that's what we've really leaned on is trust. There's a lot in the media now about understanding the limitations of the standard unconstrained AI models, unconstrained AI agents running all over the place and going rogue, hallucinations. If you're not careful, you can do what my family did the other day when we were being a little bit lazy and didn't check ChatGPT and turned up to a movie that wasn't actually on. So I don't think anybody wants that happening in their healthcare. So what we've really focused on is an Australian system done by Australian clinicians, for Australian clinicians and their families, and a lot of time on trust, safety, quality validation, and making sure that when we are searching for that information at point of care and getting that nice synthesized answer the way AI systems can do, that the references actually exist, that all the citations are there, that all the copyright, all the Australian copyright laws are respected, and that we actually have consent to use all that information, and that for high stakes decisions, you can not only read the synthesized answer, but you can click through to the original references and work through that with your patient. I saw somebody recently, and you can turn the screen around and talk about their osteoporosis or their diabetes or the diagnosis or the new information that perhaps they're wanting to understand further, and go through that together. We know that most patients actually are searching online before they see the doctor, and there's a number of surveys showing that if the doctor is just using Google or ChatGPT, then patients aren't particularly satisfied by that and think, well, I could have done that at home.
5: Yeah, this is a bit more technical. But you're right, you raise a good point where, I mean, the more information patients have, rather than say the doctor is this expert dispensing some sort of know-it-all advice, it's increasingly this shared decision-making.
6: Absolutely. I think increasingly, and really this has been a journey for the last couple of decades, we're trusted advisors, we're guides working with our patients, shared decision making. We're really not there to say, this is the answer, you must do that. I think kind of life's moved on from that role of medical decision making, and shared decision making with being able to work through the latest evidence. But then, and this is a bit about, talking about replacing doctors and clinicians, I think that role of the human touch, of being able to engage with people, somebody you've got to know and you really understand their real story and their context and what actually matters to them. Because the guideline might say, you've got to lose 20 kilos by next week, but is that achievable for that person in their context and in their life? And what is the best thing for them to be working on?
5: Now, look, I know it's not a business show, but I'm very interested in you as a doctor businessman, if you like. So tell us a bit about, I guess, the business aspects. I mean, the GP, listeners won't know that the key GP software is called Best Practice Software. Now, they're investing in your company, Medcast. Tell us a little bit about that.
6: I think what's fantastic about that is investment is, once again, that's about trust. So they're the most trusted GP software. I really like them as a group and have used their software for 15 years and I've actually known them as a group. They were founded by a rural GP. So it's actually a fantastic Australian software story, that one. So still run by owned by Frank Pyfinch, the original founder, a rural GP from Bundaberg. And they've built a lot of trust in the medical community. And so they are keen to work with other providers that they can stand behind and think, well, if you're in their environment and using products that are going to help GPs and their patients, then we kind of align on those values. So now,
5: increasingly governments, Stephen, increasingly governments are trying to get, say, pharmacists and nurses to do more. Is the threat of this sort of software that increasingly, less qualified people will be able to do more?
6: Look, I think actually in healthcare, one of the things we struggle with is actually lack of resourcing. So in lots of other industries, people are saying, oh gosh, are we going to get replaced? And the whole thing is, how can you lose jobs and fire people? Like we're actually overwhelmed by work in healthcare. Demand is outstripping supply. They're saying that by the mid-2030s, globally, we're short, millions of clinicians that we just can't train fast enough. So I think actually the benefit of these tools is if you get them right and get them safe, people can operate at their top level of scope and actually provide the care that is needed in an aging population.
5: Fantastic. Look, good luck with your business, and I'm sure it has the potential really transforming GP's work. Congratulations.
6: Thanks,
5: Dr. Stephen Barnett.
6: Thanks so much for your time. Thank you.
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0: them, but I would say it's more of a cautious understanding that we're trying to work out how to do something differently. But I think what we're about to see over the next coming kind of 6, 12, 18 months is a real fast forward button hit as some big changes occur in America with some of these drugs moving up for really broad regulatory approval. So in the next 6 to 12 months, psilocybin, LSD and MDMA are all going to kind of hit the US FDA and likely be approved. And then once that happens, I think that there's going to be big ripple effects around the world on, in terms of access and how these drugs are used. And I think some of the slower, cautious models that we've pioneered in Australia might start to get loosened up a little bit. And I wouldn't say I'm concerned necessarily, but I think that it's something that we need to kind of watch and be cautious of, because one of the big questions is how much therapeutic oversight is necessary for these drugs to be safely given. And do we need psychiatrists involved? Do we need psychologists involved? How much therapy is needed alongside just the drug? And they're questions that we need to answer. And I think, yeah, I'll be watching that, I guess, as a journalist. And I think that we'll be seeing some things happen over the next 6 to 12 months that are really going to be changing the landscape for psychedelic medicine.
1: Thanks for joining us, Richard, and thanks for your important contribution to this debate.
0: Thanks so much for having me.
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1: This week, the legendary singer Lionel Richie had an urgent procedure for atrial fibrillation. This has highlighted what is something of a silent threat, that affects thousands of Australians without their knowledge. AF, as it's commonly known, is the most common abnormal heart rhythm and increases the risk of stroke by up to 5 times, yet it can be entirely asymptomatic until a devastating event occurs. Fortunately, research like the SAFER Oz trial, led by Professor Brian Friedman, is demonstrating that screening using simple at-home handheld ECG devices can successfully detect some of these cases. So catching and treating undiagnosed AFM early could dramatically reduce the burden of stroke and potentially pave the way for a national screening program. Now, Professor Friedman joins me. He leads the Heart Research Institute's Heart Rhythm and Stroke Prevention Group. Thanks for joining us, Professor Friedman.
2: Pleasure to be with you.
1: Now, how does a potentially deadly heart rhythm stay silent until it causes stroke?
2: Well, it can stay silent because the symptoms of it can be palpitations. You feel as though your heart's not beating regularly or beating too fast. Especially as you get older, like Lionel, you might actually not have any symptoms at all. It might be just going along and you don't really know anything's wrong. Younger people tend to get quite symptomatic by and large, and they will notice something's funny or wrong. And
1: what are those symptoms, Professor?
2: You feel as though your heart's beating too fast or too slow or erratically. Mostly it just doesn't feel normal, like it's sort of jumping up and down instead of doing its normal tick-tock, tick-tock, regular like a clock. And if it's not, then you could be in AF. And of course, you said it's sort of the most common abnormal heart rhythm. You're quite right. In fact, if you get to the age of 40, you've got a one in three chance of getting it in your lifetime, yet very few people even know it exists.
1: Now, you've done this SAFER Oz trial using at-home ECG devices. Yes. Tell me about your findings and their significance.
2: Well, we found what we thought we would find in doing this pretty well automated mail out to older people who are older than 70, who weren't on anticoagulants. We found atrial fibrillation, AF, that was not known. And if you don't know about it, you don't know that you need to be taking drugs. And there's a very effective treatment, an anticoagulant, that stops the blood from clotting inside the heart. And this is what happens when people get AF and have a high risk of stroke. If you know that and you can treat it in time, you can prevent lots of strokes. This is something we do know, but we're trying to prove that so that all of the people in government who control screening will say, okay, you've shown us, you've prevented stroke, then we'll roll it out over the country. And if that happens, we're hoping we'll know the answer next year. And we're working with people in Cambridge. If we know the answer, we'll be able to roll it out across Australia and prevent stroke.
1: Do you think that it warrants a national screening program?
2: I think it could. My own view is it probably does. But until you have the evidence where you say, let's take 100,000 people and half of them will screen and the other half we won't. And we'll wait a few years and we'll see whether the ones who are screened have fewer strokes. That's the sort of level of evidence that is required now. And you need to do many more than just one or two to show it.
1: How does it increase the risk of strokes? I mean, my educated guess is that higher risk of clots coming from the heart?
2: Yes, that's it. It's because the atrium, the collecting chamber, doesn't have blood flowing through it in the normal way. The blood will swirl and tends to clot, especially if the lining of the heart, of the atrium, is not normal. And this happens with diseases like hypertension, with diabetes. It can happen more in obesity. And all of these things increase the risk of stroke. And when your risk is high enough, and it usually is when you're over the age of 70, 75, then we know already you'll benefit from having an anticoagulant drug to stop the blood in the heart from clotting and sending those clots up into your brain, causing stroke.
1: Now, the risks for getting AF, do they correlate with heart disease risk in general, like smoking or obesity? What are the risks for getting AF?
2: Yeah, the risks are similar. High blood pressure, hypertension is probably the biggest one. But next along the line is diabetes and obesity, smoking to a lesser degree. Alcohol is more a problem than smoking for AF. But smoking is a terrible thing for heart disease in general. But many, as you say, many of the risk factors are similar. They overlap.
1: Thanks very much for joining us, Professor Friedman. Really important information.
2: Okay, thanks very much for having me on the show. And I hope Lionel does well. Sounds like he's had an ablation to sort of prevent the rhythm from occurring.
1: Actually, what is the latest on Lionel? Is he... Is he recovering?
2: I don't know. All I read was what was in the newspapers, in the news feed. But if he's had a procedure for it, it's almost certainly going to be an ablation where they try to stop the arrhythmia from happening. And that's usually in people who've got it sometimes and don't have it at other times, called paroxysmal. It comes and it goes. And that's probably what he had. And if it was successful, he should be good. But I don't know the whole answer, obviously. I don't know all the...
1: You're not keeping up with the latest celebrity news, Professor.
2: Well, they don't usually publish those sorts of...
1: You don't have an affiliation with TMZ? No.
2: Not at all.
1: Well, thanks very much for joining us.
2: Good on you. Thanks. Bye.
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19: Good evening, I'm Chris McCarthy. Counter-terror officers are leading an investigation after a major incident was declared at a UK Air Force base hosting US bombers engaged in the Iran conflict. Several men have been arrested near RAF Fairford in southwest England under suspicion of explosives offences. Gloucestershire police say a number of properties have been evacuated as a precaution. Tehran says it's waiting for a definitive response to its proposal to reopen the Strait of Hormuz. In a post on social media, Iran's foreign minister says only a negotiated solution can end the conflict. It comes after the US president told reporters he would not support the current proposal. Donald Trump says Iran only wants to negotiate because it's vulnerable.
20: And what they want to do is immediately open the Hormuz Strait. You know why? Because they're dying. You know why they're dying? Because they have no money coming in.
19: A Senate inquiry has called on the heads of OpenAI and Anthropic to front a public committee. A Greens-led committee claims the public deserves transparency about recent data intrusions into Medicare and US government agencies. The opposition has cautioned against a strained relationship with the companies, arguing Australia needs to work alongside them. Authorities are stepping up Australia's response to the escalating H5 bird flu outbreak, with more than 650 detections now recorded across the country. A six-week advertising blitz is due to begin to better educate the public about the signs of bird flu and how to protect their pets. Federal Agriculture Minister Julie Collins says it's about staying as prepared as best we can.
21: The fact that we've been able to detect the bird flu from its very first moment it arrived and as it makes its way across the country shows what a strong system Australia has in terms of our biosecurity. And again, I do want to thank the Australian public for their role in that. They have been tremendous.
19: A Queensland police officer is being hailed a hero after chasing down a man accused of stabbing him in the neck in Brisbane. A 35-year-old has been charged with two counts of attempted murder over the incident this morning. Two officers are in hospital in stable conditions. The governor of Bangkok has declared the city a disaster zone after widespread flooding. The capital has been inundated after 300 millimetres of rain fell over 48 hours. More than 4,000 people are being housed in emergency shelters. Also making news, Victoria could soon adopt Jack's Law, with both sides of politics committing to giving police the power to stop and search anyone for weapons. And a Scottish grandmother has earned a Guinness World Record, named the oldest female Fortnite streamer on Twitch, aged 78. In finance, one Australian dollar buying 70.28 US cents. Newcastle has won an epic preliminary NRL final, Andrew Lucas reports.
22: The Knights have stunned the Panthers 22-14 to reach their first grand final since 2001 in special scenes at a core stadium in front of a 57,000 strong crowd. They battled with 12 men for 45 minutes after Phoenix Crossland was sent off for a hip drop tackle on Nathan Cleary. The Panthers superstar, who started from the bench, was taken to hospital with a compound fracture in his left leg. Sandon Smith was the hero with a double to set up a decider with the Roosters next week. Andrew Lucas at a core stadium.
19: The Wallabies are looking to extend their unbeaten record under coach Les Kiss as they face the Springboks in Perth, Australia leading 30-17 with 25 minutes to go. The Proteas are batting first in the second one-day international against Australia in Johannesburg, currently 4 for 250 after 38 overs, and Fremantle has beaten Adelaide to surge into the top eight of the AFLW. That's news and sport.

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7: Partly cloudy overnight with the chance of a thunderstorm, possibly severe, getting down to 12 degrees. A high chance of showers tomorrow with a high of 21. 21 degrees and a shower or two on Tuesday. Showers easing on Wednesday with a high of 19 degrees. Partly cloudy and 20 on Thursday. Sunny and 23 degrees on Friday and also on Saturday. Clear and 22 degrees on Sunday. I'm Chris McCarthy on Perth's 6PR.

off and running finally on the show. Thank you to Alan Jackson for opening up with Remember When, for Remember When, on this Sunday night, the 27th of September. And we have got a really massive program lined up for you tonight. Thank you to You Know Who for putting it all together. And that's Katie, beautiful Katie.

0: welcome.
1: Yes. It's been a busy, busy day.
0: It's been a really busy day. Apologies for a little technical hitch at the start, but was all to do with the desk, and we fixed it.
1: Well, we have.
0: You did.
1: Yeah.
0: So well done.
1: Thanks. We got there.
0: Well, we do have a very busy program tonight, with a tinge of sadness as we learnt during the week the passing of television radio icon Gary Carvalth, and of course a great broadcaster on this radio station for many, many years. And so what we're doing tonight is we've got a very, very special tribute that we've prepared on behalf of a lot of people whose lives Gary touched, and they've had some wonderful things to say about him. And so we'll play that in straight after the 10 o'clock news this evening.
1: Yes.
0: And yeah, so sad.
1: You're very sad.
0: But some of the stories that are coming out tonight, I think, well, we'll get a chuckle out of anyway, which is what we need to do and move forward as best we can when we've lost such a great mate.
1: Indeed.
0: All right. Apart from that, we've got Ernie Manning coming up, and of course it's a Kalgoorlie race round coming up.
1: Yes.
0: For the Hannons and the Kalgoorlie Cup. We've got a few replays and a couple of very special guests to introduce to you tonight in regards to that. The Australian Television and Media Group, they're producing a documentary to commemorate the 85th anniversary of the bombing of Darwin.
1: Yes, that'll be next year.
0: Yes, it's February next year. And we'll be talking to Richard Attia, who's the executive producer of that. I love chicken treat. Do you love chicken treat?
1: Absolutely. It's Lillian's go-to.
0: It's Lillian's go-to.
1: Absolutely. Yeah. Chicken roll. Can't beat it.
0: Well, chicken treat's 50 years old.
1: Yes.
0: Yeah, which is amazing. They've got a lot of stuff on to commemorate their golden anniversary, and we'll be talking to CEO Jamie Stewart. And it was founded by Frank Romano. That's going back to 1976. And Frank and I were the, if I humbly may say so myself, the star performers in a social basketball team. Well, we really weren't, but we played, and in all fairness, it was really a drinking club with a basketball problem. But we had a lot of fun. We actually won a game or two, I think.
1: Well, that's a good start.
0: Yeah, Frank was good. He was pretty electric around the court, and we had some good players. But we had a lot of fun, which is the main thing. Frank's no longer involved. He's retired from.
1: Yes.
0: But he set up, what a legacy he set up. I think there's 62 outlets, chicken treat outlets in WA. So we will have a chat to Jamie. And Billy Pennell's music history tonight, his theme is
1: clothes.
0: Clothes. Ah, good. We've changed. It wasn't on the other number.
1: Yeah, no, sorry.
0: Thanks. I've put a few. What a day it's been.
1: It's been too busy.
0: Okay, so it's close. So a bit later on, we'll give you a cue to call to suggest a bit of a song about clothes or clothing of any description. And everyone who gets a song played that's more than 30 years old, of course, that's the tone of the program, they will go in the draw for a $100 voucher to spend down at Richard Moody's Grosvenor Hotel.
1: Yes.
0: Which is great. Then we have the tribute to Gary coming up after that. And I can't believe we're at the 18th mark of the 18-team history of AFL clubs.
1: We are indeed.
0: Yeah, so we're going to play the Western Bulldogs history. They've got a very, very interesting history. They only won a couple of premierships, however, one pretty recently. 10 years ago, and the other in 1954, and we'll talk about that and have a few people talking about it as well. Now, this colourful world, we're up to episode 44.
1: Yes.
0: Our crooner this evening, and best of the crooners, is a most underrated crooner. He's, in Europe, he's huge, Helmut Lottie.
1: Yes.
0: So we'll be having a listen to him. And that'll be just about it for the night. And I think we'll be ready to go home about midnight.
1: I think so.
0: It's been a long day. All right, we'll take a little bit of a break, and then we'll be back with Ernie Manning.
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0: Hello. Good evening to Ernie Manning. How are you, Ernie?
1: Yes, hello, Harvey. And this week's gigantic NWA racing, the Kalgoorlie Round, and starts on Thursday, Hannon's Handicap Day, into the Kalgoorlie Cup on Saturday in the Golden Saddle. And you look back at Kalgoorlie history, the 1890s with the Gold Rush. And the Kalgoorlie Cup back in the 1890s was worth the same as the Melbourne Cup. So what a history of that great round. And some of our guests tonight are VIPs of the Kalgoorlie Round.
0: Indeed they are. And we'll be talking to one of those very, very soon. And we've got some replays of Kalgoorlie Cups, the most some of the most recent ones, and also some Hannon's handicaps. And also a bit later on, when you ever you would like me to play it, we have the inaugural $1 million Golden Saddle, this year's Golden Saddle, the inaugural.
1: That's it. What an innovation there. And William Pike yesterday, Harvey.
0: Sensational.
1: Incredible. Rode five straight winners, and he just dominated that program yesterday. He won't be riding this week after Bunbury tomorrow. He's heading east to take them out on Cosmic Crusader in the Big Turnbull Stakes at Flemington on Saturday.
0: Yes, and I noticed, I think his runner-up, wasn't he, last week in the Underwood, I think it was, the Wait for Age Stakes last week, and he rode Cosmic Crusader a bit closer to the pace because some of the smarties over there thought he was, you know, his riding style, which is usually to sit and wait and then pounce in the straight, wasn't suitable.
1: Yes, he was running about eighth in the previous time round and got forced wide. So this time I could see straight away he was too close. He was sitting up in about fourth or fifth position. I thought, gee, that's not Cosmic Crusader. But and he had no answer to Birdman on the home turn. But Birdman is a very good galloper. He'd won the Doomden Cup and he's a big chance in the Cox Plate. So, but it's going to be tougher again this Saturday because he's up against horses like, well, you stop thinking De Sedalius. Is a very good horse. Ayolana is top class and, you know, a classics winner. And, well, Birdman will be there again as well in the Turnbull Stakes. So very tough assignment this Saturday for Cosmic Crusader.
0: Of course, tactics very important in any race, but this is, I think it's over 2200 metres, so even more so.
1: Yes, the 2000 metres at Flemington is, oh, it's tactics everywhere. So, and first class jockeys, James McDonald will be there. There's no doubt. So William Pike, let's hope he runs a big race, but this could be the decision maker on Cosmic Crusader's future at the Melbourne Carnival, whether he goes on to the big races or whether he retreats and heads back to Perth for races like the Norvilly Stakes.
0: Indeed. All right, time for you, Ernie, to introduce our first very special guest.
1: Yes, well, Harvey, we're going to introduce Noel Gerard, who is a true legend of Kalgoorlie racing. Noel is in his late 80s, and he's attended so many Kalgoorlie Cups, and he's the, well, he started off the Blue Speck Museum, which is just such a good attraction there at the Kalgoorlie course. A lot of interstate tourists go there, and also he's been honoured with a promenade at the Kalgoorlie Club, right near the grandstand, the Noel Gerard Promenade. So, Noel, welcome to Remember When, and we're looking forward to seeing you at the Kalgoorlie Round.
2: Oh, thanks, Ernie. Thanks for the opportunity to have a talk to you.
1: Yes, well, Noel, I remember meeting you more than 50 years ago when I first started attending Kalgoorlie Rounds, and really you haven't changed in all that time, but you're still as active as ever and get to the races. But just looking back, Noel, can you remember the first Kalgoorlie Cup you attended? It must have been back in the 1940s.
2: No. I went to my first race meetings in Kalgoorlie on the electric trams. I used to pull in to the ledger in Kalgoorlie, but first cup I was allowed to go to was 1951, and I've only missed one since 1951.
1: That is amazing. That's probably a Guinness Book of Records situation, that because I'm just looking back to 1951. It was Les Alita, and that was trained by Jack Myers. And
2: Bo Tomps.
1: Oh, Bo Tomps. Oh, Jack Kirkpatrick probably.
2: Frank Train. They won the double, won the Hannons and the Kalgoorlie Cup.
1: Right, gee, yep, there's no doubt that was a great era, that, and Jack Kirkpatrick, a master trainer, yes, just looking 1951, Bo Tomps, and then the following year, Frivolous Son. So, great memories there, Noel. And did you have a family background in racing that you started to attend the races?
2: No, not really. My father was not a regular race goer, but, you know, I happened to go there on the tram with my father in, I think probably 1948, 49 or something like that. The tram's finished in I think 52 or something like that, 51. So, yeah, and no, originally you used to go down and watch over the fence over on Charles Street.
1: Right, yeah.
2: But, or you could ride your bike and land up against the fence in the ledger.
1: Yes.
2: You know, and then, of course, I got in very good close friends with the Fernies. They have been all my life and still are. And it was Bob Fernie that got me involved in the administration of the racing in Kalgoorlie.
1: Yes, and you've been on the committee there at Kalgoorlie as an administrator for a long time. And, yes, it was when I met you in 1974, Bob Fernie was there. It was at a Sunday morning barbecue, which is quite a tradition there in Kalgoorlie. Yeah. And
2: he used to have a lot.
1: Yeah, Bob had two Perth Cup winners.
2: No, well, the Fernies, you know, synonymous in racing, of course, and into the fourth generation at the moment. And no, it was Bob Fernie. He had a lot of humour in him, and he's a great man for racing.
1: Yes.
2: It was Bob Fernie and Bill Murphy that got me involved with David Reed, actually.
1: Yes.
2: They spoke to us both about standing for the committee at the trials one Sunday morning and said, how about you two young blokes putting your hand up? So, so we did, and we both got elected, and I'm still there 36 years later. So.
0: Oh, fantastic.
1: Yes, yes, all those committee room photos.
0: Yeah, Harvey Deegan here, mate, and thanks for joining us on the program, because we really, really do appreciate that, Noel. We've got some race replays of the Kalgoorlie Cup, and we'd like you to comment on those. And, well, we'll start with this time last year with Sentimental Hero. Here we go.
3: They've gone to the 400, fighting back. It's a Lance. Starry Heights, something's gone amiss with Starry Heights. He's dropped out. He's eased out of the race by Pike. And now the favourite reaches the lead. Sentimental Hero surged to the front. Royal Law's in pursuit. But the top weight's clear. Sentimental Hero. They go to the 150. He's clear of Royal Law. Sentimental Hero showing no signs of stopping. And Sentimental Hero gives Peter Ferdy another cup winner. Sentimental Hero beat Royal Law. Currumundi third from Alaska. Then Be Optimistic.
0: Nice win that one, Noel.
2: Yeah, it was, wasn't it? Very popular win too, being local, of course, you know. And you like to encourage the visitors to come, but you also like to see the money stay in town.
1: Yes.
2: So, yeah, it was a very popular win.
1: Yes, Peter Fernie has just done so well up there. It's something like 17 out of the last 18 premierships he's won, Noel. That must be his Australian record.
2: And the year he got beat to break the sequence, he got beat by one.
1: Yes.
2: So, Brock Luthwaite beat him by one. Yeah.
1: Just amazing.
2: So, yeah.
1: And some of the innovations at the round, Noel, like the $1 million golden saddle, which started last year, that's something that you probably didn't imagine and nobody else up there imagined, say, even 10 years ago.
2: No. And it's, I just checked in the office while I was in the museum on Friday. I just went and checked and got all the info that I thought you might ask me about. But, yeah, all the slots are filled.
1: Yes.
2: And it's the second running of it. And they'll be at the Sportsman's Lunch on the 2nd of October, which is the day before the Cup. We've got Peter Moody as our guest here to speak. There's only 20 tickets left for the luncheon, so it's virtually a sellout. And after that, they'll clean up and they'll open the gates for a Calcutta on the Golden Saddle.
0: Wonderful. Yes. Well, Noel, let's relive the inaugural $1 million Golden Saddle, which was run, of course, last year.
3: They head for home in the Golden Saddle. Red Can Man hit the front from King Advisor. Magnificent Andy Snowdome there from Final Siren. Further back, Man Crush. But Magnificent Andy reaches the lead. 100 left to go. Magnificent Andy storms away. Yongalas comes late, but it's Magnificent Andy. Magnificent Andy with a magnificent win. Magnificent Andy won the first Golden Saddle from the fast-finishing Yongalas Man Crush. Then Twain's...
0: So you got a tip for us for this year's?
2: Well, really, to be quite honest, I don't know what the 10 slot horses are, to be very honest.
1: Right.
2: Well, I think they were just finalising them on Friday when I left down there.
1: Yes, I think you'll find...
2: So you might be privy to that, but I haven't got them at the moment.
1: Yes, I've only looked at the bookmakers' prices, Noel, and Immortal Bliss, the Belmont Newmarket winner, appears to be the favourite ahead of Cessation, who won a big race here at Ascot last March, April. And then horses like West Star and... Oh, Lord Shiva, they're right in the market as well. So I think they're probably the four that will catch most attention.
2: Is there something Chino in it?
1: Yes, you're probably right. I think Smooth Chino might have gone east. I'm not too sure.
2: I'm pretty sure that's coming because that's the club's slot horse.
1: Okay. Gee, well, that's a scoop.
2: That's what I was told on Friday.
1: Well, that's quite incredible because connections have been very hard to contact on that horse. So if he's here, that Noel, you could have the scoop of the year. So gee, that is big news. If Smooth Chino's running in the Golden Saddle on Saturday, that's gigantic because he ran last start.
2: We drew a raffle on last Friday. We had a Golden Saddle raffle.
1: Yes.
2: And a local trainer won that, so he's in for, if we can get the money, he's in for around about $150,000.
0: Sounds like there's plenty of money in the goldfield still, Noel. Let's go back 6 years, back to the Kalgoorlie Cup, and... here's the running of the race won by Missile Launch.
3: Gloryland led them. Gloryland at the top of the straight. Superior Smile coming after it. A length and a half. Noir Daru Divine Shadow gets into the open. Friar Fox is battling. Gloryland's the leader. There's no run for Noir Daru. Down the outside, Missile Launch is now starting to put the big ones in. Carberry goes to work. Missile Launch hits the lead with 100 to go. Pulls away from Divine Shadow. Gloryland, they'll hit the line. Missile Launch. Missile Launch has landed in the cup. Launches one from Divine Shadow, queuing up for third. Friar Fox,
0: A well-timed run there by Missile Launch, of course.
2: Yeah, it was great for Paddy Carberry, of course. You know, he's he hasn't been a regular visitor here over the past few years, but perhaps we might get him back again this year. I don't know, but just looking at the Hennings noms for Thursday, you know, there's. I think we've got nine visiting, 11 visiting trainers nominated.
1: That's amazing.
2: So, yeah, it's great. So it's 20 nominations at the acceptance in the morning. So, and there's 11 individual visiting trainers amongst them. So that's great.
1: Yeah, that's tremendous that the word's spreading far and wide. And so, Noel, we're just going to take a short break here and we'll be back with you in just a moment.
2: Right.
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0: And we're talking racing with Ernie Manning, and one of our special guests tonight is still with us, and his name is Noel Gerard. Noel, you mentioned the Hannon's handicap a little earlier, and we'll, after Ernie's made some closing, or maybe has a question or two for you before we let you go, mate, we'll play one of the classic Hannon's handicaps from recent years.
1: Yes, and Noel, there should be a good crowd there on Thursday for the opening of the carnival with the Hannon's handicap, and what a time and honoured event. So many good memories of Hannon's handicaps.
2: Oh, it's great, and it's, you know, it's a great day, actually, on the Hannon's Day, because, you know, we got the lunch the day before, and then, say, we got the Golden Saddle, we got the lunch with Peter Moody.
1: Yes.
2: And, you know, it's Hannon's handicap, 150,000 with 8 race program. And the weather looks like being nice. And we've had plenty of rain yesterday and today. So I think the track will be at its best.
1: Should be perfect. And Harvey's now going to play a replay of a recent Hannon's handicap. And, Noel, you'll have memories of this one.
0: Yeah, good on you, Noel. And thanks for joining us tonight on Remember When. We really appreciate your time, mate.
1: Thanks, Noel.
2: Thank you.
3: Nearing the corner now, they straighten up. Multinationals, the leader, snuck away by 2 here on Cool Memory, Rockinori, followed then by Secret Attraction. At the head of the others, Fast Flicker, rush into the bar, further back, running on. Multinational in front, though, with 150 to go from Cool Memory. Then over on the inside behind those, Rockinori, Secret Attraction coming through. Multinationals run off the track, or did he hold on? He drifted right off the track. Multinational, Secret Attraction, burst through, dived at him, and has made it very close. It's either Multinational or Secret Attraction from Cool Memory, Captain Chaos.
0: Well, Ernie, a great win there to Multinational, and time to introduce your next special guest.
1: And Paddy Birmingham has been one of the stalwarts of the roundup there, and originally came from Cambelda when he was training out there, but then trained one of the best Kalgoorlie Cup winners we've seen in Mars Division. And for a topical point, he's got a nice cup horse going around now. Not a Kalgoorlie Cup horse, but yesterday ran a very close second and probably should have won the Mini New Cup. Paddy, you're welcome to the show.
16: Oh, thanks, mate. Thank you very much.
1: Yes, and Paddy, Master Vision, great memories there of Russell Hansen riding your horse to victory in the Kalgoorlie Cup. And it's hard to believe it's 19 years ago.
16: Yeah, well, he ran second 1 year and third the other, and then he won it.
1: Yeah, yeah, that was...
16: I put Russell Hansen on him.
1: Yes, incredible, really. And he was owned by Peter Van Arlen, of course, and a great supporter of your stable back in those days.
16: Yeah, yeah. When he come up to Kalgoorlie as to be a doctor, and then he brought some horses up, but he couldn't handle them all, so he gave them to me, and I won a few races with him. But Master Vision, he was a good horse.
1: Yeah,
16: you know?
1: Yeah, certainly he was.
16: And even when he used to sit back all the time and sit back and try and do something.
1: Yes.
16: So what I did with this one is, he used to lead a lot, but anyway, so I said to Russell that day on the Kalgoorlie Cup, I said, look, just sit back in there as much as you can, even if he pulls your head off, just, so he did that, and then when he come to the corner, I said, he took off, and that's when he won it easy, really easy.
1: Yes. And he'd won a lead-up race by several lengths, hadn't he, just going back a few weeks?
16: Yes, yes, he won a big one. I think it was 1760 race.
1: Yes.
16: That day, he won really easy. Won by a mile.
1: Yeah, about 10 lengths. I think it was probably around the Tats Cup day, around about there. And very good horse. And obviously, he appreciated being in the goldfields, Paddy, because he improved so much after heading up there to join Europe.

0: through there, those type of cups.
1: The Laverton one.
0: Yeah, Laverton, yes, yep. Yeah. And then he won the Mount Magnet Cup.
1: Yeah, and he won the Mount Magnet Cup, yeah.
0: Yeah, he's been an incredible horse. And yesterday he looked as good as ever as a nine-year-old running a great race at Meningieu.
1: Yeah, well, he's 9-year-old now, and he'd never been over 2,000 metres one. But yesterday was 2,000 metres, and he only just got there, you know.
0: So yeah.
1: He was second, but anyway, he's all right.
0: And yeah, that's great.
1: He's getting ready now for... Because I gave him to my son, Patrick. He trains him now.
0: Okay.
1: Well, his wife, Felicity, yeah.
0: Yep, and so he'll head back to the Northern Goldfields.
1: Yeah, he'll go back up there, and Patrick Jr. will have him up there, where I used to stable before when I sold the house up there.
0: Yes.
1: And I had with John Eaton in Johnny Eaton's place.
0: Right.
1: So the horse there, and Patrick will be taking him to Leonora, Leinster, and all that from there. See, Kalgoorlie.
0: Oh, in familiar territory, because we do know he handles those tracks. But now Harvey's got some Kalgoorlie replays here, Paddy, and he'd just like you to just have a bit of a listen and comment, because you saw every Kalgoorlie Cup right through all those years.
2: All right, Paddy, this is we're going back 4 years for this one. What are your recollections of this one?
3: At the top of the home straight, Native Chimes is just in front. Stafford's Lad, Warwick's about to make a move with no apology, but Stafford's Lad hit the front. 250 left to go. Stafford's Lad, the leader. Native Chimes battling back down the outside. No apology under the big weight. Stafford's Lad, the only mare. Native Chimes keeps coming from no apology. Stafford's Lad digs in. Stafford's Lad won the cup. Stafford's Lad has won it. Outstanding win. Has scored from either No Apology or Native Chimes. They gap the others.
2: Very exciting finish there. I'm sure you'd agree with that, Paddy.
1: Yes, yes, I do agree with it. I wasn't there, but I knew it was a good one. Yep.
0: Yeah, Stafford's Lad. Danny Morton trained that one. It was a cast off, and he got it going in very good style. So that was a typical...
1: Where I had my horse stabled at Johnny Eaton's, that's where, what's his name? He had the horse there too, the one that won.
0: Yeah, and gee, oh, it must be a lucky stable. Well, Johnny Eaton's been there since the early 70s, and he's always had a good horse on his list there in Kalgoorlie. Yep. And so, Paddy, we're just going to play another one now, one of the Fernie family Kalgoorlie Cup winners. In fact, Luke Fernie's Kalgoorlie Cup winner in Be Optimistic just a few years ago. So, and... this one won in very good style. I remember Clint Johnson Porter rode it.
3: Okay. Be Optimistic in a bit of a pocket now at the 600 mark. Groundbreaker hooks out three deep. Our Norman being asked to go. The lanes has to bide its time behind them. Followed around the outside. Utgard Loki recalled as well as back there in the field. Dancing Jack Chuckaluck. General Grand eased out of the cup. Powerful leads them for home at the top of the straight. Be Optimistic got off the fence though. The lanes follows him through. Powerful lead. 250 to go. Be Optimistic closing the mark. Margin, two legs for lanes, and down the outside, starting to run on is recalled. Powerful, Be Optimistic, recalled for lanes in an epic cup. Be Optimistic, recalled, Be Optimistic. They're going to split it together. All tight, Be Optimistic. I think it's Be Optimistic and those recalled. Powerful third, for lanes fourth. Chuck
2: and what a great finish, great call, of course, by Darren McCall. Paddy, is a memorable one from 2023.
1: I can remember that one, you winning, yes, it won well.
0: Yep. And, Paddy, other memories of the Kalgoorlie round, Reg Stefan and Frank Maynard had so many Kalgoorlie Cup winners and Hannon's Handicap winners right from the 60s through the 70s and, into the 90s, really. And they were certainly the forces of the round for many years.
1: Yeah, well, I was apprentice jockey to Reg Stefan to start with.
0: Okay.
1: When I went down there, yeah. Well, he had... few rides and I ran third, I think, in the Apprentices Cup at Belmont once. That was my only
0: ride.
1: All I did. Laurie Millington picked me there on that day.
0: Well, you went on to a very good profession, working underground up there in the mining industry, and certainly, as a hobby trainer, just a prolific supplier of winners at the Kalgoorlie Carnivals, and so a great career, Paddy. And will you get up there this year, or you'll just be watching on TV?
1: No, I probably won't go up there. I've been a bit crook lately, you know, I had heart problems and stuff like that. So
0: right,
1: my son Patrick and he.

0: his wife, Felicity, they I'll give them the horse to her now.
1: Yes.
0: And they're training it for where they go.
1: Yes. And, okay.
0: They're happy. They'll look after him.
1: Okay, that's great.
0: Still up my farm there, so yeah. You're right. But that's where they train him now. So
1: yeah. Well, we'll be watching him. The telecasts are a big thing now. So a lot of us. And that would be just one other thing, Paddy, the Kalgoorlie Carnival. It's certainly now just that it's really only a couple of days where it used to be virtually 2 weeks. But people are just more inclined to go for a short time these days.
0: Yeah, they do. Yeah, it used to be people were used to get up in Kalgoorlie and for the 2 or 3 weeks while they're up there for everything, see?
1: Yes,
2: indeed.
0: But they should have a good thing,
1: yeah.
0: Hopefully.
2: That's Paddy, good. Paddy, before we let you go, do you have a tip for the Hannons coming up this week?
0: No, I haven't really been following them, what's going up, but, yeah, I don't know. I'll pick something out.
1: Okay. Good on you, mate. Okay, well, Paddy.
2: Thanks very much, Paddy. We'll leave you with a replay of the last stages of the 2021 Hannons. And thank you very much for your time on Remember When, mate. We really appreciate it.
1: Thanks, Paddy.
0: No problem. Thanks very much.
1: Thank you.
3: They work down the side at the 700 they come, and on Red Alert, the Ruffy from That's Funny As going up now to test him. That's Funny As given a bit more rein by Parnham. He races straight past on Red Alert around the outside. The Ruffy start. The Friars put in a big run very quickly. He zapped them on the home corner. Right behind those, then coming for the judge now, Pim's Royale. Dig deep to the outside. Special View there. Start the Friar. He pinched a break at the 250. He led a length and a half on Red Alert, and then That's Funny As, Dig Deep, Pim's Royale, Western Temple further back. Start the Friar with 100 left to go. He's stopping. Dig Deep, cutting the margin. Start the Friar. Dig Deep coming. Start the Friar. Holds on. Start the Friar has just won. Start the Friar from Dig Deep. Behind them, That's Funny As, Pim's Royale, Western...
2: Wouldn't have minded having a dollar or two on Start the Fry, who was triple figure odds, wasn't he?
1: Yes, one of the longest prize winners ever of the Hannons Handicap and Start the Fry. He came down from Geraldton and around about the 100 to 1 mark when he won that big race at Kalgoorlie.
2: Well, all right, Ernie. Well, we've had a couple of ripper guests tonight. So what we'll do now is we'll take a break and wind up with a few of your closing comments and maybe a little bit more about the Kalgoorlie round coming up soon.
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2: Yes, and we're talking racing with Ernie Manning. We're nearly out of time, but we've still got a little bit up our sleeve, mate. I was interested in your comment about the reduction in the period of time that the Kalgoorlie round is taking now compared to previous years.
1: Yes, I always went up there for 2 weeks, well before the Boulder Cup, and you had to time yourself. It was a case of try stay away from the frivolities and just stay the distance, because it was you had to be fitter than a Kalgoorlie Cup horse to get through the round. It was very, very testing when it came to social life, but great classics. And certainly one of my fondest memories of a Kalgoorlie Cup was right back there in 1980. And Johnny Miller was to ride Congressman, the favourite in the cup, and he broke his ankle in the previous race when toppling off a horse, but he still insisted on riding Congressman, and there he was, ran a close second, carrying a broken ankle. So it was one of the most courageous efforts by a rider in the Kalgoorlie Cup.
2: Yeah, well, he was never short of courage, was he, JJ?
1: Oh, jeez. And he's still going strongly in his 90s. It's quite incredible. But,
2: just, I've got a lovely, lovely text here from a gent called Jeremy. And this is harking back to our first special guest tonight, Noel Gerard. And Jeremy says, Noel is my uncle, married to my mum's sister, Jan. So, and he also listens to Millsy on 6K, listened to Millsy on 6KG. Of course, he's with us in our Brekkie show now, has been for many years.
1: Yes, I remember being in Kalgoorlie and seeing Steve so many times at the races, and even in Melbourne, once he was doing a broadcast to 6KG from Melbourne during a Melbourne Cup Carnival, and I was a small-time guest at that. So, his history in radio is incredible.
2: If we don't hear him, and I'm not sure that we will, or I have no knowledge of this, but if we don't hear him later in the week, Millsy on our Brekkie program will know where he is.
1: Yeah, oh, he's certain that, well, he swings the satchel as a bookmaker at country race meetings. So he won't miss Kalgoorlie. There's no doubt about that. He'll be there from Kalgoorlie Cup Day for certain.
2: Yeah. Now, the Hannons is Thursday?
1: Yes, Hannons on Thursday, and that will be a very good Hannons handicap. There's no doubt.
2: All right. Well, before we let you go, let's relive one more finish from the Hannons. And this is 2 years ago, 2024.
3: No change led for home in the Hannons handicap. From Rockanoria, run comes though for Vastart. No run, man crush. Vastart surges to the lead at the 200 though. Races away by three. Down the outside, Sentimental Hero. 100 left to go. Vastart is well clear. He's got the Hannons all wrapped up, Vastart. It's Vastart with an easy win. Vastart beats Sentimental Hero, River Rubicon. Mitch Moment ran on to grab fourth.
2: What about that win?
1: Yeah. Yes, and a great call by Darren McCauley, who's been the chief caller at Kalgoorlie Rounds for, well, my estimation is 37 years.
2: Really?
1: Yep, yeah. So he's heading towards all sorts of records.
2: There he is. Prior to Thursday, of course, we have midweek racing at Belmont. Much to report on that yet. I mean, I know the fields won't be out probably until tomorrow.
1: Well, it's a whole switch of program. I think you'll find they're going to race at Geraldton midweek.
2: Oh, Geraldton, are they? Mm. Oh, okay.
1: Bunbury tomorrow, and just follow William Pike. Doesn't matter what he's riding. He could just win on anything at the moment.
2: Yeah.
1: He's on about five favourites, but take the short odds.
2: Right. And you haven't got a tip for us yet, have you, from the Hannons?
1: Hannons, well, there's a couple there that I think Avoidance will run a big race for Holly Nottle. She has got the best out of this horse in the past. So that could be a long shot, Steve Wolf Stable. So just keep that one in mind. And, so we'll probably head towards that one, I think. And as well as that, heading into the Golden Saddle, I'll go Immortal Bliss. And in the Kalgoorlie Cup, I'll consider the Jester's Son.
2: Okay. Well, as we say goodbye, what we might do is we, of course, heard Magnificent Andy's win in the Golden Saddle of 2025. of course, it won also the 2023 Hannons, didn't it?
1: Yes, he was a specialist at Kalgoorlie, and he's only just been retired, Magnificent Andy, owned by David Reed, who is one of the pillars of the Kalgoorlie round.
2: Wonderful. Well, again, thanks, Ernie. You came up with a couple of absolute cracker guests tonight. Really, really good. And we look forward to the next time we chat racing on Remember When.
1: Thanks, Harvey.
3: Making its move around the outside, the reigning Hannons winner, Let's Gallivant, loomed alongside of Big Screen. They'd straightened up. Let's Gallivant got clear. The run came for Magnificent Andy, and now the sparks are flying. She's gone for home, Faithful on Let's Gallivant, Magnificent Andy. Parnham riding for dear life, getting up on the inside of Let's Gallivant. Let's Gallivant, Magnificent Andy. Stride for stride, Magnificent Andy gains the ascendancy. Magnificent Andy has won the Hannons from Let's Gallivant. Three lengths away, Cold Chisel grabbing third from Western Tiffle.
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2: West Australians have a habit of making something out of nothing. Bailey's has been working WA's gutless sandy soil for a century. We've been there for it all. We were there for when Hills Hoist came standard with every home, for every ball of backyard cricket, and every failed game of fetch. We've been there for the good days, the hard days, and all the life that comes between. Your garden has been our calling for over 100 years. Bailey's, loyal to the soil.
3: We have the 8 o'clock news coming up very, very soon, and when we come back, I'm going to be talking to the executive producer of the Australian Television and Media Group, Richard Attia. He's producing a commemorative feature documentary to commemorate the 85th anniversary of the bombing of Darwin.
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5: Good evening, I'm Chris McCarthy. Primary support for a federal One Nation government has overtaken Labor and the Coalition in both New South Wales and Queensland, according to new polling. Pauline Hanson's party recorded a 36% share of the vote in the Sunshine State, 11 points clear of Labor in the latest news poll. The minor party was least popular in Victoria on 25%. The heads of OpenAI and Anthropic have been called to face a Senate inquiry after cyber breaches by rogue AI agents. The Greens say tech leaders must answer to the public after an OpenAI bot accessed a number of government agencies, including Medicare. Deputy Prime Minister Richard Marles has told News 24 it shows the urgent need for better guardrails for tech firms operating in Australia.
6: It shouldn't ultimately be the safest technology in the world, but that requires a lot more work, and what we've seen in the last week highlights that. Whilst the impact, as I said, was minor, the seriousness of it is that it is a very significant warning.
5: UK police are about to provide an update after several men were arrested on suspicion of explosives offences near an Air Force base home to US bombers engaged in the Iran conflict. Bomb disposal crews are examining a number of vehicles near RAF Fairford in the country's southwest. Counter-terror officers are leading the investigation. Iran's foreign minister says a negotiated solution is the only way to end the conflict with the US. It comes after US President Donald Trump publicly rejected a proposal by Tehran to open the Strait of Hormuz, telling reporters the 7-day peace plan requiring the end of a US naval blockade was not acceptable. Efforts are underway to better educate Australians about the signs of the H5 strain of bird flu and how to protect their pets. The federal government is launching a 6-week advertising campaign to try curb the spread of the virus. A man has been rushed to hospital after being pulled from the water unconscious on the New South Wales mid-north coast. He was spotted by a drone being used to monitor the Cape Hawke area for sharks. Surf Life Saving spokesperson Steve Pearce has told Nine it was a lucky discovery.
7: One of our UAV pilots spotted an unconscious male floating face down and was able to notify our control operations centre, and he's been transported to Manning Base Hospital in a critical condition. Again, it's just, you know, moves on about the dangers of swimming at beaches when there's no lifeguards or lifesavers on duty, and there wasn't at that time.
5: And Victoria is likely to adopt Jack's Law no matter who wins November's state election. Both sides of politics have committed to giving police power to search anyone in public for weapons using handheld metal detectors. In finance, one Australian dollar is buying 70.25 US cents.
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5: The Wallabies have held on to continue their unbeaten streak under coach Les Kiss, defeating the top-ranked Springboks 42-38 in Perth. Newcastle Knights coach Justin Holbrook says he couldn't be happier with his side's preliminary NRL final victory. Newcastle defeated Penrith 22-14, a man down in the second half after Phoenix Crossland was sent off for a hip drop on Nathan Cleary, leaving the Penrith star with a suspected fractured ankle. Holbrook says the side wasn't short on motivation.
9: It's a combination of everyone just thinking about what they were able to do, thinking about how many fans came down and the train stopped and the buses and the traffic, and it took them 4 hours to get here, and then for the players to win a game like that, couldn't be happier.
5: And South Africa is currently 8 for 357 with one over left to bat in the first innings of a second one-day international against Australia in Johannesburg. That's news and sport.
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5: Partly cloudy overnight with the chance of a thunderstorm, possibly severe, getting down to 12 degrees. A high chance of showers tomorrow with a high of 21. 21 degrees and a shower or two on Tuesday. Showers easing on Wednesday with a high of 19 degrees. Partly cloudy and 20 on Thursday, sunny and 23 degrees on Friday and also on Saturday, clear and 22 degrees on Sunday. I'm Chris McCarthy on Perth's 6PR.
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3: February the 19th next year is the 85th anniversary of the Japanese bombing of Darwin. Executive producer of the Australian Television and Media Group, Richard Attia, is producing a feature documentary commemorating the anniversary, and he is seeking your input. Richard joins us now on Remember When. Welcome to the program, Richard.
17: Thank you for having us on.
3: You're very welcome. How can our listeners help you put this project together?
17: Well, mate, we're putting a documentary called Darwin 1942, The Forgotten War That Reshaped Australia. And what we want to do is include as many stories that veterans who were present at the war passed on to their children and grandchildren and their sub-branches and people in their communities. So we want to get all these stories together and really honour our veterans and do it in a way where we're not so much worried about the facts and figures of what happened on the war. Those exist in history books, But we want to capture the DNA, the heartbeat of what the veterans went through, the stories that they passed on, so we can really champion them as heroes who helped to shape the country that we have today.
18: Well, that's a great idea, because history can be a bit dry, but first-hand accounts of what happened in those days really, really takes it to another level, I'm sure you'd agree. What will be the expected duration of your feature documentary?
17: Well, we're expecting this to go about 70 or 80 minutes. So long enough to, you know, grab an audience and take them on a journey, take them back in time to what it must have been like in Australia at the time of World War II, remembering that a lot of our diggers were being sent over to the war in Europe. And then all of a sudden, the war came to the Pacific when the Japanese bombed Pearl Harbor. And then the Japanese took over Singapore. And all of a sudden, Darwin was next. So the door literally came, the war literally came to Australia. And then there was a time where our Prime Minister, John Curtin, was starting to sound a bit more like Winston Churchill and talking about defending Australia and not so much the British Empire. And then if not for the Americans, who knows what would have happened when the Japanese turned their attention to Darwin.
18: Indeed. Richard, are you concentrating solely on the Darwin bombing, or will the documentary have wider parameters, because there were plenty of other locations that were bombed by the Japanese in those days?
17: Oh, yeah. Anybody who's across the Pacific War will understand that when the war came to Australia, to understand the significance of Darwin, you need to understand some of the other battles that took place on Australian soil, in Australian waters, and in Australian airfields, the airspace. So we're going to be looking at things that happened, the sinking of HMS Sydney outside of the, in Australian waters, but on the west coast of Western Australia. The Broome was bombed. There was the Battle of the Coral Sea. The first military deaths that ever happened on Australian soil actually happened on the south coast of South Australia. So all of that will be thrown in the mix. To understand the context and the magnitude of what was happening in Darwin, we need to understand everything else. So all of that will be thrown in, but told through the veteran stories that were passed on to their kids. So that's the interesting bit about what we're doing.
18: It is indeed. And as you mentioned, it's the personal recollections of people that were involved. Could you give us a couple of examples? And I know you've got one which has got a WA link to Mandurah.
17: Oh, absolutely. There's a fellow from Mandurah RSL sub-branch. His name's Hilton Doust. Now, Hilton was in the transit unit in the army, and his job was essentially to retrieve things. So when the bombings happened, there were, some of our Aussie guys were shooting up at the planes and managed to shoot a couple of planes down. And Hilton's unit was charged with the job of finding where that plane went down and going and bringing the Japanese pilot back, dead or alive. Their job was to bring them back. Now, when they went out to go and look for the plane, it landed somewhere near the water. And by the time they got to the plane, they thought, geez, there's no way anybody who was in that plane could have survived the crash. And, geez, we are pretty remote. And, just quietly to each other, just let me know if you can see a crocodile, so just keep an eye out. By the time they got to the plane, they couldn't see a body. So the conclusion they came to was the crocodiles got there before we did. And so that's a little story that Hilton passed on to his family, or certainly to his sub-branch, which his family now knows about. So it's an interesting little thing. There are loads of other stories. There's a story of a fellow called the Naked Gunner. His name was Wilbert Darkey Hudson. Now, as the story goes with Darkey, he was having a shower when the air sirens went off. And like any good soldier, he puts on his army boots, he whacks on his helmet. He didn't really have time for clothes because he had to get out to his gun, wraps a towel around his waist, and he's there now shooting at these Japanese planes going over. Now, you can imagine with everything going on, with the vibrations of the gun, his body sort of shaking, look, the towel falls to the ground. And so then the legend is that standing there, starkers, Dougie's got his gun and he's shooting up at these planes and he shoots one of the planes down. So you could have this story of the Naked Gunner. These stories are a mile, there's loads of them. And we want people to contact us, send us an email, get onto our Facebook group, let us know of any stories like that your family members may have passed on.
18: Okay, now how exactly do they do that? What's the contact?
17: The best way to do it is to jump on our website, and that's darwin1942.com. So that's darwin1942.com, or go to Facebook and just do a search for Darwin1942 documentary, and then all the links are there.
18: Great. Well, I hope we can help you get a good response to this. You've obviously well and truly started the project, and we can't wait until we can actually – where would we be able to view it?
17: Well, what we're doing is we're looking to connect with RSL sub-branches and RSL clubs across the country, because a very important part of this project is an education resource that we're producing that's going to go into schools as well. And so as part of collecting the stories, some of the classroom assignments and the classroom exercises and some of the take-home assignments are going to refer to the veteran stories that people tell us. So we want to work at grassroots level with RSL clubs and RSL sub-branches to host screenings across sort of towns and cities across the country, but then also to enable this film to be screened in schools as well. Now, we do have a very, very good distributor who is also looking at cinematic screenings as well, and we're also speaking with a number of broadcasters, but I just have to hold back before I start rattling off which broadcasters we're working with at the moment.
18: Yeah, well, that's fair enough too. Richard, hope we can help, as I said, and all the best with the project, and keep in touch, and when the documentary is ready for release, we'd love to have another chat to you.
17: Oh, thank you so much.
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0: place that's close to home.
1: Well, that was a commercial for Perth's popular chicken treat quick service restaurants from 1990, 36 years ago. 14 years before that, businessman Frank Romano founded Chicken Treat, so this year is the company's 50th anniversary. It's officially this coming Friday. Well, it's still going strong, despite the proliferation of so-called fast food outlets. Now, I have a tangible connection to Chicken Treat, and it's more than just consuming their product, which I do like. Way back when Frank Romano and I were sports teammates, we were a couple of tearaways in a social basketball team, probably better referred to as a drinking team with a basketball problem, but that's another story. But we even did win a few games on occasions. Well, Frank's moved on from Chicken Treat, but he has left a great legacy. And to talk about Chicken Treat's golden anniversary, welcome to Remember When, Chicken Treat CEO Jamie Stewart. Nice to have you on board, Jamie.
2: Thank you very much, and yeah, great to be here.
1: Well, what's being planned in general terms to celebrate the anniversary?
2: Well, it's a massive milestone for us, and we've got something that is pretty impressive and something I think that WA has not seen before. It's going to be very hard to miss. Our first thing is we want to celebrate our customers for their loyalty. And what we'll be doing is, as I said, unmissable, and where we are going to take the Crystal Swan out on the Swan River, and it is going to be wrapped in a great golden present, which will be our signet to celebrate our customers for the last 50 years, so a big gift to them, but also to our franchise partners who have helped us along the way as well. So come down and have a look and see if you can spot us on the Swan River as we float past. And we also have some amazing products available at store. We, people love our chips and always ask us what makes it so special, and it all comes down to our chicken salt. And that too will be retailed at our store as well. So, yes, come and grab that while stocks last. But another way that we can show our customers, yeah, thank you for the loyalty for the last 50 years.
1: That's great. Well, we'll get on a little bit more to the promotion where people can, someone can win $5,000, in just a little while. But let's go back to 1976 when Frank Romano opened the first chicken treat store in Midland. Where was it, and is it still there?
2: Yeah, so it was in Midland. Unfortunately, no, it's not there anymore. But, we've got some amazing photos of what that shop front did look like back in the day. So, yeah, at least we've got still that treasure to look back on. And, yeah, it's just a moment in history. And, what an exciting time back 50 years ago.
1: It certainly was. Well, of course, the business has grown exponentially since that time. I believe you've got more than 60 stores throughout Western Australia now. Is that true?
2: Yeah, we do. It's an incredible network that we have, and it goes down from all the way from Albany all the way up to Broome and everywhere in between. And, it's a vast area in Perth that we stretch out to, but it's great that we can get into a lot of communities, especially in our regional areas where, not only are we a chicken treat in a remote location potentially, but we're also a source of employment and a part of that community as well. So, yeah, we've got a history in Perth, that's for sure.
1: Yeah, and as you say, throughout Western Australia. And who are the chicken heroes that you talk about?
2: Yeah, Chicken Heroes was the part where the decision was to rebrand and, recreate a new moment for Chicken Treat. And Chicken Heroes was a concept created, if you think back to comics and those heroes in comic books, there's always a hero, and we wanted to be that hero for our customers, and hence where we came up with Chicken Heroes. And we've used that throughout all our stores. It all have this iconic new look and feel around these Chicken Heroes. And we also have a lot of products named after it with our hero boxes, etc. So it's just a new way to reignite the brand after such a long time.
1: Fair enough too. I mentioned the competitive nature of your industry. What do you think sets you apart from some of the other, well-known outlets?
2: Yeah, and it is a competitive landscape. There is no doubt about it, I think, for any business in saying that. But for us, I think what really sets us apart is we are so unique to Perth and the whole of Western Australia. And not many brands can say that. And we hold that quite close as well. Along with, I think, we've got such an iconic food flavour as well. I mean, you know, our sauce profiles that we use in our brand is fun, it's innovative, it tastes amazing, and it's just so different to what you could get about from any other competitor out there. And these are things like even my favourite, the Stingy Maple Burger and all those sort of classics that we can bring a modern twist to and make it Chicken Treat that, yeah, as I said, people love it, we're different, and I think we're a bit of fun too.
1: Mm. In the early days, Frank, of course, set up partnership, did he not, with well-known Perth businessman Nick Tana of Perth Glory fame, amongst other things. Tell us about that.
2: Yeah, absolutely. They were back in the day, and I think two great people that had a vision of what they wanted to do in a chicken space, I guess. And, you know, they decided that they really wanted to focus on high-quality chicken products but great service. And I think the other part they really wanted is that connection to community and being around not just a store but also being connected towards the community. And I think it's something that we actually utilise to this day. It's also our philosophy. They built that foundation from day one. And, you know, for me being the CEO, it's something that I've always said coming here is you've got to protect that heritage that's been built by those two, because that's what we're so famous for. And that's what we can deliver that is so many other brands might not be able to, that we can actually really show our community and our customers that we are still true to what we did 50 years ago.
1: Indeed. Well, we need to take a break, Jamie, and when we come back, I want to ask you about a few, shall we call them key stunts that are associated with Chicken Treat over the last 50 years. We'll be back shortly, folks.
3: 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We had Tom Percy KC talking about the sacked Western Power managers, provided character references to one of their colleagues convicted of serious sexual assault.
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1: Welcome back, folks, and I'm having a very interesting chat with Jamie Stewart, who's the current CEO of Chicken Treat, which is celebrating its 50th anniversary. And there have been a few interesting stunts, I suppose you'd call them, over the years, involving, in this particular case, Heath Ledger, of course, back in the day, an unknown Perth teenager who featured in a chicken treat commercial with actor Michael Caton. So there's a duo for you. Let's have a listen, Jamie, to the commercial that involved both of these identities.
15: They're ready.
16: Another 5 minutes, Arnie.
15: Another 5 minutes?
16: Mm-hmm. All takes a good hour and a half for a chicken treat chicken to be perfect, Arnie. In fact, every chicken will rotate past the barbecuing bar over 115 times before it's cooked just right.
15: Should have been a mathematician, Harry.
16: But then there'd be no one to teach you how to barbecue the perfect chicken now, would there?
1: What a great commercial that was. That must have had an enormous impact to get those two stars together.
2: Oh, my God, it's just one of my absolute favourite ads. And just to think about it, that before Heath Ledger was, you know, famous Australian actor, that, you know, he featured in one of our TV commercials before all that fame happened for him. And, you know, he was a big part of helping us sell chicken at Chicken Treat. And, yeah, for us to be able to bring them together, and I think in a wonderful ad that is still loved today, it's one of the most incredible stories.
1: It is indeed. Now, tell us about a live hen by the name of Betty.
2: Yes, Betty, yeah, what an absolute inspiration she was. And, yeah, she was brought in to tweet some funny quotes that she would tweet along her time. And, you know, it just gained absolute social media fame, not just here, but internationally as well. And it just grew so quickly from a simple idea, but it just was a massive milestone. And I think she was the most iconic, you know, fast food trend that was happening at that time. And, you know, such a simple thing, but it's, you know, if I think about it, of all the stories, it's just such a Chicken Treat story that just, yeah, is incredible.
1: It is indeed. Now, tell us about the time the Chicken Treat teamed up with hugely popular Perth streetwear label Street X.
2: Yeah, again, just something so iconic, and something that the whole industry wasn't quite doing at that point. And it just really shows the brand of wanting to be different and lead from the front and bringing them in. And from what I've been told about that those group came in, it was just such a fun time. And he just really got involved with it. The staff did. And it became this absolute iconic moment for us as well, that people, as I said, just didn't expect us to do, but absolutely loved the content that we were creating.
1: Mm. Now, I think this would have had to have been a first and probably a one-off. A Perth couple ditched the traditional wedding reception that they were going to have, catering their Hyde Park picnic wedding with 250 crunchified chicken pieces for 120 guests in your three iconic flavours.
2: Absolutely.
1: Tell us about that, because the media really embraced this one, didn't they? When was that held?
2: It was a few years ago now, and it was an iconic moment once again, where we were requested to cater for this wedding, and we thought, what a great experience, and that they wanted to do something different at their wedding. They wanted to cater it with our food. And it, again, it goes back to being us. We want to be fun. We want to be different. And of course, we wanted to be part of it. And it was absolutely sensational. It was such a great environment there, and everyone loved the food, the experience, and even the people there said it was just so different and unexpected. So it's incredible, and it's funny enough, even recently we've been asked to do another wedding only a few weeks ago, so it could be our new thing, this whole wedding catering. So quite exceptional.
1: I think that is. Just before we let you go, a couple of things. Firstly, your background in summary, Jamie, what was your path to being the CEO of Chicken Treat?
2: Yeah, it's always been in fast food and food business and franchise business. It's always been an absolute passion of mine from day dot. And I started, like many people, on the floor of McDonald's as a 14 and a half year old, and loving the experience and the understanding of business and how to make things work as a system and work through there. And then joined another company selling sushi and a different, absolute different market. Loving that, did an overseas part as well with them, but then decided Chicken Treat was the next part and moved over here to Perth and absolutely loving it. And what made me come to this brand is it's just fun and so iconic in Perth that you just don't get that with other brands, working in other parts of Australia. It's just not common. I absolutely love the brand and love what we're doing. And we've got amazing franchise partners and team. And, yeah, I think we're doing an amazing job.
1: I think you are too. And just before we do let you go, you referred to this early in our interview. People may have missed it if you've just joined us. So we'll do a bit of a reprise here because the hunt is on, isn't it, to find WA's most diehard Chicken Treat fan. And there's $5,000 up for grabs. So take us through that one, Jamie.
2: Yeah, we thought it would just be an absolute amazing time while we celebrate our milestone to hear from our customers and know who's our biggest fan out there or who has the most memorable experience. Because, even myself, when I go out and say, oh, people ask where I work with, I say Chicken Treat, there's always some story that someone always tells me, and it's quite incredible. And we wanted to hear these. And, we've gone through, we've got over 200, well over 200 entries in just a short amount of time, and going through them, they're quite exceptional. We've got people from our regional locations talking about how much that means to them, our presence in their community. We've got some seriously funny ones. Of course, we've got the wedding memory in there. So we're out there to try and find more of them. And as I said, could be sentimental. It could be a memory over a family dinner. Could be something extremely funny too. And we're asking everyone to head to our website and send us through your submission and tell us how much you love it. And yeah, on Friday, we're going to announce the winner out the front of the Crystal Swan with the massive gift that's going to be floating.
1: Wonderful. And when's the deadline for the entries on your website, which, by the way, folks, is chickentreat.com.au/favourite memory? How long have they got?
2: They've got till Wednesday to submit everything. So close of midnight, Western Australian time. So get your entries in as quick as you can. And, we can't wait to share some of those memories with everyone, because I think everyone has got that story, everyone, including myself, of what's made Chicken Treat so special to them.
1: Indeed. Thanks for your time, Jamie. Congratulations on the golden anniversary, and all the best for Chicken Treat for the next 50 years.
2: Absolutely. Thank you, and thanks to our loyal customers for loving us for the last 50 years and many to come. So thank you very much.
1: Yeah, good on you, Jamie. Thank you for that. Look, we have got some very, very perceptive listeners, and over the last couple of weeks, because of sort of program commitments and one thing and another, we haven't been playing our weekly comedy classic. And we've had a couple of texts and some phone calls, actually, saying, have you actually dropped your comedy classic? Because we really like listening to it. There's some of the great comedians of the past that you've been exposing over the last number of years. And so what we've decided to do is to play it this week. and will continue to play it in subsequent weeks. Now, it's normally in the 10 to 11 hour, but we're bringing it forward tonight because of program commitments. And I hope you'll enjoy what we have come up with. And thank you for your interest in the program.
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0: time now for our comedy classic. And tonight we feature a routine by 94-year-old American comedian Bob Newhart, best remembered for his deadpan and stammering delivery style. Beginning as a stand-up comedian, he transitioned his career to acting in television. He has received numerous accolades, including 3 Grammy Awards, an Emmy Award, and a Golden Globe Award. He was honoured with the Mark Twain Prize for American Humour in 2002. Newhart came to prominence in 1960, when his record album of comedic monologues, The Button-Down Mind of Bob Newhart, became a bestseller and reached number one on the Billboard Pop Album Chart. It remains the 20th best-selling comedy album in history. Newhart later went on to acting, starring as Chicago psychologist Robert Hartley on The Bob Newhart Show from 1972 to 1978, and then as Vermont innkeeper Dick Loudon on the series Newhart from 82 to 1990. I was reminded about this routine we've selected tonight when I read recently of a true story about a long-serving employee called John, who retired from a job with an unnamed company after 45 years and was rewarded with a barbecue. John's fellow employees were appalled at the company's dismissive attitude to someone who'd spent more than 4 decades commuting 40 minutes to work for a minimum wage salary. His fellow employees could not believe the company only threw John a barbecue and gave him a certificate. As I said, John's experience reminded me of one of Bob Newhart's most famous comedic stand-ups from his best-selling album, The Button-Down Mind of Bob Newhart.
1: I worked as an accountant for a number of years in Chicago, and I had a kind of a strange theory of accountancy. I had always felt, if you got within $2 or $3 of it... But this never really caught on. And as a consequence, I held a number of different accounting jobs, you see. And it seemed like whenever I would go with a company, they would always be having a retirement party. And I found out one thing. They are all alike. Different people will retire. Different people make the speeches. But they all say the same tired old thing. I went to one in Chicago for a guy named Chuck Bedlow. He was an accountant, and he was retiring after 50 years. And first of all, Mr. Clayton got up. He was the president. He gave a little address. Then Mr. Tipton, the vice president, gave a little address. And finally, Bruce Higgins, the head of the accounting department, got up and gave a little address. And he was Mr. Trite. He used every cliche that had ever been used at a retirement party. And he said things like this. Well, golly, I guess today's the day, isn't it? It's really going to seem funny, though, golly, walking in here Monday morning and not seeing... Charlie's smiling, happy face there at the desk. I got to calling him smiling, easygoing Charlie. And I guess most of us had some sort of nickname or other we used to call him from time to time. I'll never forget a... Well, that too, yeah. I'll never forget a kind of amusing thing happened. I just gotten out of college, and... now, what's the phrase I'm looking for here? Well, a little wet behind the ears, I guess, might be the way to put it. And I was made department head here. And many's the night that Charlie and I used to sort of burn the midnight oil, so to speak.

0: So let's really hear it now for a wonderful old guy. Charlie Bedlow.
1: Bedlow.
0: Charlie?
2: Well, thank you very much, Bruce. Golly, I've been sitting here listening to Mr. Clayton and Mr. Tipton and, of course, Bruce here. And through all of their speeches, one thought kept sort of recurring in my mind. I think I'm going to throw up. I have never heard such dribble in all my life. I don't suppose that it ever occurred to any of you that I had to get half stoned every morning to make it down to this crummy job. You'd be smiling and easygoing if you were gassed all the time too. But you put in your 50 years and they give you this crummy watch. I try to make a big deal out of it. It works out to about 28 cents a year. But seriously, if it hadn't been for the 50 bucks a week that I glommed out of petty cash, well, I couldn't have made it on the lousy salary they pay you. Oh, and then someone started the rumor about Miss Wilson, the cashier, and myself. And everyone was wondering if, when I retire and she gets back from her vacation in Florida, whether we were to get married, I suppose, and spend our declining years down there. She isn't coming back, by the way. I understand that sweet old Miss Wilson is into this company for about $100,000. It's a little deal that she's worked out. She either calls it double payrolling or ghost payrolling or something having to do with payrolling. I can never make heads or tails out of what she was talking about. Of course, she's down in Mexico with $100,000. And I'm up here with this crummy watch. So anything that I might say, I suppose, would be sour grapes. One last thing. A lot of people have asked me, Charlie, what are you going to do when you finally retire? Are you going to get a little part-time job in Florida? Or just a loll around the beach? Or, in other words, what am I going to do? I have some tapes from some office parties. That I'm going to let go for $1,500 a copy. Now let me take that back a minute. The June picnic may run 17.5. and with the money that I make off of the tapes and Ms. Wilson's $100,000, I should do pretty good. Thank you very much. Thank you.

Yes, the late Bob Newhart. What a wonderful comedian that guy was, and a good presenter on television as well. And he was, as he said, it was a true story, he started life as an accountant. Okay, coming up after the 9 o'clock news, we will have the Billy Pennell Music Hour, which gives you a chance, of course, to win a $100 voucher to spend down at the Grosvenor Hotel here in Hay Street, Richard Moody's Grosvenor Hotel. And our theme tonight, or Billy's theme tonight, is clothes. And you can give Katie a call right now if you like. We usually find that we're fully subscribed fairly early into the hour, and we have to say sorry to those who leave it to the last minute and we can't squeeze you in. So millions and millions of, well, thousands and thousands, all right, hundreds and hundreds of songs that have got something to do with clothes. If you've got one that's at least 30 years old, then give us a call right now on 1-3-3-882 and have a chat to Katie. Tell her what the song is that you really, really like, and we'll try and find it and we will play it for you and have a little bit of a chat to you. You can send a text, but what we like to do is to focus on people who actually talk to us and tell us, you know, what they're doing and the reason that they like the song. So go to it now, 1-3-3-882. This will give you an idea. This Joe Cocker song is definitely about clothes.

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15: Good evening, I'm Chris McCarthy. 5 men have been arrested in the UK on suspicion of explosives offences near an Air Force base home to US bombers engaged in the Iran conflict. Bomb disposal crews are examining a number of vehicles near RAF Fairford in the country's southwest. Evacuation centres have been set up after homes were evacuated. Local resident Julian has told the BBC he was told to leave in the early hours of the morning.
16: What's been said, there were 3 police cars in the drive, all flashing lights, and we saw a lot more police cars on the way out. So it was certainly worrying and not knowing what it was about. He said he couldn't give any further information.
15: Tehran says it's waiting for a definitive response to its proposal to reopen the Strait of Hormuz. Iranian officials have offered a 7-day timeline to reopen the critical shipping strait, delivered through Qatari mediators at the United Nations. US President Donald Trump has told reporters the terms of the plan are unacceptable. In a post to social media, Iran's foreign minister says only a negotiated solution can end the conflict. One Nation has overtaken the Coalition and Labor in both Queensland and New South Wales while narrowly trailing the government in South Australia and WA, according to latest polling. The minor party holds a 36% chair in Pauline Hanson's home state, according to News Poll. Anthony Albanese remains preferred Prime Minister 56 points to 44 over the One Nation leader. Both major parties believe an AI agent's breach of Medicare shows the need for Australian involvement in developing our own artificial intelligence. The heads of both OpenAI and Anthropic have been called to appear before a Senate inquiry into the technology. The Greens argue the public deserves transparency about the breach. Liberal Senator James Patterson has told News 24 he doubts it's the first incursion of its kind.
2: Whether they were training models in this instance or whether someone has commercially bought an AI agent and has tasked it for seeking information from the Australian government, I guarantee you that if this was a AI company based in the People's Republic of China and it engaged in a breach of Australian government networks, they will not be sending an email to any inbox to let us know.
15: A Queensland police officer is being hailed a hero after chasing down a man accused of stabbing him in the neck in Brisbane. A 35-year-old has been charged with two counts of attempted murder over the incident this morning. Two officers are in hospital in stable conditions. And WA police have made 26 arrests after a brawl in Fremantle as 40,000 fans watched the AFL Grand Final. Checking finance, one Australian dollar buying 70.28 US cents.
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15: The Wallabies have held on to defeat the Springboks 42-38 in Perth. Australia hanging on with just 11 men on the field in the final stages to seal the victory. Captain Harry Wilson has told Nine he couldn't be prouder of the group.
9: First in the world champions in our own backyard here, and we're excited, we're up for it. Gee whiz, that was a crazy last 10 minutes, but that first 70 minutes, the way we played, we implemented our game plan, we did exactly what we wanted, we stepped up in the physical battle, and I'm so proud of the boys.
15: Newcastle has stunned Penrith to seal their first NRL Grand Final appearance since 2001. The Knights playing a man down for the entire second half on their way to a 22-14 win. And South Africa has set a total of 365 for Australia to chase in the second ODI in Johannesburg. The Aussies none for 34 in reply after six overs. You're now up to date. That's the latest news and sport.
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21: Partly cloudy overnight with the chance of a thunderstorm, possibly severe, getting down to 12 degrees. A high chance of showers tomorrow with a high of 21. 21 degrees and a shower or two on Tuesday. Showers easing on Wednesday with a high of 19 degrees. Partly cloudy and 20 on Thursday. Sunny and 23 degrees on Friday and also on Saturday. Clear and 22 degrees on Sunday. I'm Chris McCarthy on Perth's 6PR.
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0: Brian Hyland is starting the Billy Pennell Hour with his big hit from the 60s. In fact, I think Billy was his very first hit record. Good evening to you.
1: Hello, Hans. Good evening, everyone. Yeah, I think it was, and was the sign of its time, wasn't it, mate? They just don't make them like that anymore.
0: Well, they don't. Hey, I was just looking up. He's nearly, he'll be 63, he'll be 83 in November, and he's still performing.
1: And he's probably still singing that song.
0: Yeah, probably still is. Sealed with a Kiss was another one, wasn't it, for Brian Hyland?
1: Yeah, and he did another one, which is a really, really good recording called Gypsy Woman, which sounded nothing like anything. You know, that had a bit of class to it. Not that the others are bad songs, but Gypsy Woman was just a bit more, had a bit more sustenance, didn't it, than the other songs. But look, I really feel for our listeners tonight. Freo were just so fantastic, but not quite fantastic enough to win the game. And they must be very disappointed, the supporters, because they were so good for so long during that game. But they're hard to win, aren't they, mate? Grand finals. I should know. I'm a Collingwood supporter. Crikey.
0: Myers are sold out of black armbands, I think.
1: It
0: was just an amazing, I mean, the preliminary final where Hawthorn came back from almost an impossible
1: position
0: to hit the front, and then the Lions rallied and kicked a goal, and that put them into the grand final, and then we saw what happened then. Honestly and truly, my heart bled for Fremantle, and I think everybody who was impartial in this particular game would feel the same. How did you feel, before we get on to our first caller, how did you feel about Lachie Neal getting off his stomach punch wrap?
1: Look, really, because he's had such a wonderful career, he's been a wonderful player as a role model. He makes one, it was a silly thing to do. I thought it was very undisciplined. But to not play in a grand final, I thought they had to make a decision based on more than just a stomach punch, you know. And I was really pleased he was able to play. And but he'll be with us next year, won't he?
0: Well, he will. He'll be playing for you. You're probably going to get a guy who's been around the block, played for Melbourne, Fremantle, and more recently Greater Western Sydney, Jesse Hogan. So you'll probably get him.
1: Oh, another terrific player. Look, they'll be welcome at our club. They're very, very good players. And that's what we need now. Very, very good players.
0: Yeah. All right, mate. Well, look, let's go to our listeners. We've got a few. And, of course, the theme tonight is clothes. And, well, the itchy bitty teeny weeny yellow polka dot bikini is just clothes.
1: Yeah, it is. Just. That's right.
0: G'day, Merv.
1: Very good, mate.
0: Merv of Belden.
1: Hey, Merv.
2: Hello, Billy and Harvey.
0: How you doing, mate?
2: Good. Good, boys. Mine is Christy Berg, Lady in Red.
1: Oh, that's a great song. That's a great way to start our show tonight, Merv. Good on you, mate.
0: Good on you, Merv.
1: Here he comes.
0: And you're the first in the draw that could win $100 to spend down at the Grosvenor Hotel. Here's Chris.

0: Well, Billy, I suppose we would call that Chris Berg's signature tune, wouldn't we?
1: I'm not sure he had too many more hits. Did he have?
0: Yeah.
1: That's a beautiful song, isn't it? And a great selection from Merv tonight. He may have in his country of origin, but, you know, Australia, I can't recall him having any other big hit songs anyhow apart from that one.
0: No, you're quite right. We'll see. Okay, let's go to Bibra Lake. Hello, Debbie.
2: Hi, Deb. How are you going, guys?
0: We're going really well.
2: That's good. The song I picked is I Put My Blue Jeans On. It was David Dundas in 1976.
0: Good song.
1: Oh, it's a terrific choice. Thanks, Deb.
2: Thank you. Thanks, Carl.

0: So there he goes, David Dundas and Jeans On. 1-3-3-8-82 is our number, Billy. We've got a few spaces on the board, so if you call now, you will get on board. If you'd like to select a song that's got something to do with garment or clothes, then feel free to do just that. And when we come back, we've got Jonathan and Ray still to come, and your calls as well, 1-3-3-8-82. So give Katie a call right now.
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0: Yep, and this is the Billy Pennell Music Hour, and if you'd like to be part of it, 1-3-3-8-82. Had a bit of a rush of calls just come on the switchboard, so hopefully if you call now, we might get to you before the end of the program, or the end of the hour, that's for sure. Online now is Ray of Embleton. Hello, Ray.
14: Hi, Ray.
15: Hi there. Hi.
14: Good man.
15: My song is from 1966, Peter and Gordon, The Knight in Rusty Armour.
10: Right.
0: That's thinking outside the square.
10: Good on you, Ray. You're very inventive, mate.
0: Fantastic.

0: gee, Peter.
1: That's a very clever song, isn't it?
0: It really is. Peter Asher and Gordon Waller, of course. They had a string of hits too, didn't they? So that was one of them, the big one. One of the big ones, Knight in Rusty Armour. Our next selection is a song that I knew we would get very early in the hour. I'm not being clever, it just stands to reason, really. Three people rang up for this particular song. First in, best dressed, as they say, Chris of Maylands. How are you, Chris?
2: Hi, Chris.
3: G'day. Hey, Billy, g'day. Fellas. Hey, you're just talking about the Dockers then?
0: Yeah.
3: If you guys just watched that game between the Wallabies and Springboks, I've never seen anything like it.
0: No,
3: that
0: I missed
3: is
0: it.
3: One for the ages.
0: What happened?
3: I've never seen anything like it. The Wallabies won with 11 players.
0: Really?
3: They had four what? People in the sin bin.
1: What? Crikey.
3: And they won by 2 points. It was just the most amazing football match of
1: wow.
3: any. I love my footy, any code. That is the greatest game of rugby football of any code I've ever seen.
0: Okay, we'll have a look at that on replay when we get 5 minutes, mate.
1: Good on you, Chris. That's an extraordinary performance, isn't it? Unbelievable, really.
3: You've got no idea what it was like the last 5 minutes. It was just, you know, you're talking about the footy, the Dockers and the Brisbane. How could you nail-biting?
0: Yeah.
3: I was literally screaming at the television. I was screaming.
1: Good on you, Chris.
0: Yeah, well,
1: anyway, that should be.
0: Do you know what? We've just done some research, Billy, and also Chris, that we've discovered that 300 Dockers fans proved conclusively yesterday that stubbies don't bounce off a TV.
3: Well, I can tell you what, they bounced. They didn't bounce off my television. I'm going out tonight to get tomorrow to get a new one.
1: Good on you, Chris.
0: Good on you, mate. Now, you tell us what the song is, because this is an absolute cracker, as we know.
3: Oh, look, I've got to be topical, guys, and this is for the late and great Dolly Parton and Coat of Many Colours.
1: It's a great song.
3: Much more, but
1: a
3: legend.
1: Good on you, Chris. It's a true story, too. Good on you, mate.
0: Here you go, mate.
3: Cheers.

0: Absolutely wonderful song from 1971, Billy.
1: Oh, he's gone.
0: You're gone. Billy's dropped off. Oh, goodness gracious me. We're getting back for you. We'll take a break anyway. We were due to
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0: This is the Billy Pennell Hour. Clothes is our topic today, Billy's theme today. And one of our regulars has tuned in with a very interesting song. Hello, Jonathan in Dianella.
12: Hi, hi, Jonathan. Hi, Billy. Great to be with you both and the listeners of 6PR Land. My request on the subject of clothes tonight is the 1975 hit by Reparata, Shoes.
13: Ah, that's a great choice, Jonathan. Here it comes.

0: That's Reparata. I think the real name is Mary Dwyer. So I don't know how she
1: got
0: out,
1: to is it?
0: Reparata, yeah, but that's what she is. We lost her. I checked this out. We lost her 2 years ago, just on 2 years ago, November 2024, bless her soul. So that was Reparata and Shoes. Next up, we've got Roscoe out there in Marangaroo. Hello, Roscoe.
1: Hello, Roscoe.
2: Good evening, Billy. My song choice tonight is an old Johnny Cash song I'd like to dedicate to all the Docker supporters, the man in black.
0: Yeah, stick the boots in, why don't you, mate?
1: Good on you, Roscoe.
0: Good on you, Roscoe.

0: A great sign from Johnny Cash and the Man in Black. We'll take a break, Billy.
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0: are you two?
1: We're Trevor's Timber Flooring, and we just like to say
0: we're on a roll of Trevor's Carpets.
1: And we want to get laid.
0: We want to get laid.
1: Trevor's Carpets.
0: We want to get laid.
1: Trevor's Carpets.
0: We're on a roll of Trevor's Carpets. And we want to get laid.
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3: Well, indeed, Billy, and we've got a full board now, so we'll not need any more calls. Thank you very much. Let's go to John at Girraween. G'day, John.
4: Hi, Johnny.
5: Good evening, Harvey and Billy.
3: We're fine, mate. What song would you like to... Yeah. What song would you like, mate?
5: Before, a few minutes ago, you played Christa Berg with The Lady in Red.
3: Yes.
5: Well, he did have another big hit. It was called Don't Pay the Ferryman.
3: That's right.
4: Of course he did.
3: Yeah, he did. But what is the song you would like us to play for you tonight, mate?
5: Marty Rowan and Denim All Lace.

0: Yeah, great song that, Denim All Lace. Marty Roan's still going around, Australian entertainer, of course.
1: He's very versatile, isn't he, Marty? He's done some acting, he's done tribute shows to a whole lot of different artists, and a great choice tonight from John with Denim and Lace.
0: Indeed. Agnes, g'day to you out there in Redcliffe.
1: Hello, Agnes.
2: Hey, how's it going?
0: Good. What would you like us to play for you tonight? And you're going into the draw too to go along to the Grosvenor Hotel.
2: Could I have, please have short shorts?
0: You can. You look lovely in them.
3: Dig that crazy chick.
1: Here it comes, Agnes. That's a great.

0: Yeah, Billy, haven't heard from the Royal Teens for a long, long time. And short.
1: It's got cobwebs on that one, hasn't it, mate? It's so
0: awful. Yeah, that's right. We did have to dust the cobwebs off. Final caller tonight. Lucky last, Marion of Nollamara. G'day, Marion.
1: Hi, Marion.
2: Hello, Harvey and Billy. Could I please have a white sports coat and a pink carnation, please?
1: Ah, oh, that's a great choice, Marion. We'd love to play that for you tonight. Here we go.
0: Thanks, Marion.

0: Marty Robbins with one of his classics, A White Sport Coat. We're going to take a break, Billy, and when we come back, we'll find out who we're sending down to the Grosvenor.
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0: There it is, the famous drum roll, indicating that soon, Billy, we're going to send somebody along to the Grosvenor Hotel. Now, all the names of all our listeners who called us tonight and got a song played have gone into the Wheel of Names, and you know who has plucked out one, or the little machine has, the app has. So whose name came out tonight?
1: John of Girraween with Denim and Lace by Marty Roan.
0: Oh, yeah, good.
1: Hope I pronounced that right.
0: Yeah, Marty Roan, yeah, he sort of was nearly a one-hit wonder. Had another couple of reasonable hits, didn't he, Billy?
2: Yeah, he did, yeah, and he's had a long career, and as you mentioned before, it's still going, still thriving.
0: Yes, he is.
2: Good on him.
0: He's a youngster. He's only in his early 70s, I think. But,
2: yeah, you are. It's only a number.
0: Yeah, yeah, it's getting to be a bigger number, mate. It's a bit scary. Billy, good on you, mate. We'll look forward to another meeting of similar vein as tonight, and that'll happen next week at the same time. Take care, mate.
2: Thanks, Harm. Thanks, Katie.
0: Yeah, she says, thanks to you too, Billy. No worries at all. Coming up to the 10 o'clock news, and when we come back, we have a very, very, very special tribute to the late Gary Carvolf. Don't miss it.

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1: Hello, I'm Chris McCarthy. The opposition believes Australia's best defence against the threat of artificial intelligence is to develop its own capability. The heads of two AI companies have been called to appear before a Senate inquiry days after an OpenAI agent breached a number of government systems, including Medicare. Authorities are working to determine whether the incursions breached law. Deputy Liberal Leader Jane Hume has told the ABC our systems must be protected.
2: The best way to do that is to use the most sophisticated AI to fight sophisticated AI. We can only do that if we are a trusted partner of the US and of those big companies in the US, whether it be Anthropic, whether it be OpenAI or others. And in order to do that, we want to make sure that we build those relationships, not threaten them.
1: Anthony Albanese remains preferred Prime Minister in the latest polling despite a surge from One Nation in New South Wales and Queensland. The minor party has overtaken both Labor and the Coalition in both states while trailing narrowly in South Australia and WA in the latest news poll. Pauline Hanson trails 44 to 56 as preferred PM. Five men have been arrested at an Air Force base in the UK on suspicion of offences under Britain's Explosives Act. RAF Fairford in southwest England has been used by US forces to carry out bombing missions on Iranian missile sites responsible for attacking ships in the Strait of Hormuz. Nearby residents were evacuated as a major incident was declared. Iran's foreign minister says a negotiated solution is the only way to end the conflict with the US. It comes after US President Donald Trump publicly rejected a proposal by Tehran to open the Strait of Hormuz. Mr. Trump told reporters the 7-day peace plan requiring the end of a US naval blockade was not acceptable. A Queensland police officer is being hailed a hero after chasing down a man accused of attacking him and another officer. A 35-year-old has been charged with two counts of attempted murder over the alleged stabbings near Brisbane. Acting Chief Superintendent Heath McQueen says both officers were hospitalised as a result.
3: The incident, particularly this morning, highlights the type of commitment and courage that our officers demonstrate.
1: A national campaign has been launched to educate the public on H5 bird flu, including what to do when encountering a sick or dead bird. It comes as 652 cases of the strain are recorded across the country, with South Australia and Victoria bearing the brunt of the disease. South Australian authorities are calling for an experimental vaccine to be approved to protect sea lions. And One Nation is accusing the federal government of pork barrelling, with in-house data arguing 94% of multicultural grants are given to Labor seats. In finance, one Australian dollar buying about 70.3 US cents.
0: 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So add it to your phone now. Perth 6PR.
1: The Newcastle Knights have gone from NRL Wooden Spooners to their first grand final in 25 years. The Novocastrians defeating Penrith 22-14 at Accor Stadium. Three Australian women have played out finals tennis matches in Asia. Craig Gabriel reports from Beijing.
4: For the first time since 2017, there's been a tour-level final between two Australian women. In Seoul, Kim Birrell, playing her third career final, has defeated Maya Joint for her first career title, 6-4, 6-2, and that'll move her to a career high just outside the top 40. And in Singapore, Talia Gibson unfortunately lost that final to Canadian Leila Fernandez 7-5, 6-love. It was the first time since 1977 that three Australian women have been in finals on the same weekend. Craig Gabriel, Beijing.
1: That's the latest news and sport.
0: 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So add it to your phone now. Perth 6PR.
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1: Checking the forecast around the country. Perth, showers and a high of 21 degrees. Partly cloudy in Adelaide before a top of 27. 17 degrees and partly cloudy in Hobart. The chance of frost before a mostly sunny 18 degrees in Melbourne. 19 and partly cloudy in Canberra. Sydney, cloudy and tops of 20 degrees, showers with a high of 25 in Brisbane, and in Darwin, a shower or two before reaching 35 degrees.
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17: Last week, the Perth media lost one of its stalwarts. Legendary Western Australian personality Gary Karvolf passed away on Monday at the age of 84. Gary's career began in his teenage years as the host of the Channel 7 program Club 17. His TV career blossomed to such an extent that in 1964 and 1965 he won two Logies as most popular personality on Western Australian television. Gary was also one of the stars of Channel 7's annual telethon fundraiser. One item that Gary auctioned was a pair of boxing gloves given to him by Muhammad Ali when he covered the world heavyweight title fight between Ali and Joe Frazier in Manila in 1975. And Gary also had a long and distinguished career in radio broadcasting, chiefly on 6PR. The afternoon show he co-hosted with Jenny Seaton in the 1990s was Required Listening. Jenny reflected on those heady days.
18: Where the heck do you start? Seriously, this man was so serious in what he did and every job he took on, but he was unpredictable. He had a very naughty sense of humour that came out when the situation arose, and he'd always cash in on it. But just going back to the football yesterday, we were all watching it at the Subi Hotel, which was great. Reminded me of Gary very much indeed, because George Grulicic, Bob Mormal, Kenny Walther and Garrett, well, they used to be there at the start of the formation of the Dockers, and then Gary used to host the luncheons at the Subi Hotel, because when we played Waffle, AFL, the start of it, and I used to go along there, so I followed them for so long, and yesterday, what a game. It just so reminded me of lovely Gary.
17: It's funny you should mention Kenny Walther, because a lot of people have forgotten this, that Kenny was the one who wrote the Dockers theme song.
18: Yeah, heave-ho, here we go.
17: With 6PR's involvement, unless my memory is playing tricks on me, you were doing the afternoon program solo and you had Gary in as an occasional guest, and it clicked so well that you finished up teaming up and you were co-hosts.
18: Yes, that's exactly how it happened. He was doing sport for 6PR and I think things were a bit quiet and they said, oh, would you like someone to join? I thought, I'd love someone to. And he said, it's Gary. I said, oh, he's so straight though. He's so, he hasn't got a sense of humour or anything. Wrong. As soon as he came on air, he found a way of putting me on the spot and gasping for air and that sort of thing. He was a very dry, he had a talent that people never knew until we started to go to on air together on PR, and it just worked so well. It was just wonderful.
17: Well, you could tell that you were a great team. I remember back in those days, we had Ian Cameron doing the breakfast program. We had Howard Sattler doing the morning program. You and Gary were doing the afternoon program. I was doing the drive program. There was the sports program. And then, of course, there was Graham Mabry at night. So it wasn't a bad lineup.
18: Very good lineup, let me tell you. And, of course, in the media, things have changed a lot. But back then, the talent was absolutely massive. You know, on every radio station and television station. And the response to Gary's passing has been phenomenal. I've got to thank everybody. And the family of Gary would be so grateful as well. But I think it's because they grew up with Gary on television in black and white. And there's a history. They're, you know, they were there in the early days and saw him progress right through. And then I was lucky enough to be teamed up with him as well. It was just wonderful. We're going to miss him dreadfully.
17: Another media colleague of Gary's was former 6PR breakfast announcer David Christensen. He joins me now. And, of course, you were at 6PR in the Gary and Jenny days, Dave.
19: It was absolutely hilarious. I remember Gary, I mean, apart from the fact that they just bounced off each other so well. Gary, I think, was just a natural performer. One of the things I remember was he always had a book of jokes on his desk. Actually, he had a few books of jokes. And he'd practice them sometimes on people inside the station and sometimes just to himself before going on air. But some of his best performances, I think, were pure spur of the moment. And one that I'll never forget was a time when Gary started talking about the 1960s Claremont footballer Alan Mycock. It didn't take long for Jenny to start giggling. And so Gary sort of went into football commentary mode, screaming out, "Have a look at Mycock! Everybody loves Mycock! You'll never stop Mycock!" And I don't think there was any time during that particular segment that Jenny got a word out without laughing her head off. He was just so natural at it. And also just a really good guy. I remember back when I was still at Seven, Gary and Jenny came back as guests on Telethon. I think it was 1990, would have been 96 or 97. And he was on a panel with Max Kay was there, Peter Harries, Hollywood. And Gary, like many others on Telethon, was tempted to take his shirt off to honour a donation that somebody had made, you know, $5 if Gary takes his shirt off. Nobody actually expected he would because that was generally left to the likes of athletes and circus performers. But Gary, true to form, ripped off the shirt and sitting next to Jenny said, "You've always wanted to see me with my gear off, haven't you?"
17: Yeah, that was him. David, a Facebook entry that rather fascinated me from your good self was mentioning that Gary went into a business enterprise at one stage. Tell our listeners all about that.
19: So then I remember Gary was out of radio for a few years, had been out of radio. He bought a, do you remember the old Salon Express hairdressing franchises?
17: Indeed.
19: Just Cuts and Salon Express. He bought a Salon Express in the Mez shopping centre on Scarborough Beach Road in Mount Hawthorne. Now, Gary couldn't cut hair. In fact, at that stage, he didn't have much hair himself. But he rigged up a portable microphone and speaker, established it in the mall at the top of the stairs above the Dome Cafe, and spent days just spreading the message about how good his staff were and what a great deal and what a great haircut you'd get. He was always the entertainer, always.
17: Oh, that is classic Gary. And I understand you got an enormous reaction to your post.
19: It did. It got more. It was on the WA Radio and Television History page, great little Facebook community. More than 3,000 reactions and more than 500 comments, all positive, including a great little story from former ABC newsreader Alan Knight, who you'd remember.
17: Yep.
19: More than 60 years ago, Gary would have been in his late teens. Alan was just a young kid in primary school. They lived in Floreat, and they learned that there was a television celebrity living at the bottom of their street. So they took off, they knocked on the door, were met by Gary's mum, who gave them some oranges while they waited for Gary to come out of the shower where he'd been. And Gary had a chat with them, told them a little bit about what he'd been doing, and then told them, as Gary always would, "Now, kids, you'd probably better go home now because your parents will be worried about you."
17: Oh, that was typical Gary. David Christensen, thank you, mate.
19: Thanks, buddy. Have a good night.
17: Well, one of the 6PR radio executives in Gary Carvalth's day was General Manager Declan Kelly. And you too, Declan, must have some very fond memories of Gary.
20: Oh, indeed, Harvey, a legend. And in fact, I recall Gary on my TV screens, on my radio, long before I even had the opportunity to work with Gary. So lifelong memories for me, and a person who was always seemingly around the media landscape, and then working with him later on, got to know him well, and was shocked this week to hear of his passing.
17: What sort of an employee, without trying to put you on the spot, Declan, what sort of an employee was Gary? I imagine he was pretty easy to handle.
20: Look, very easy going. And also, I was there when the company decided that the Jenny and Gary show was no longer going to continue. And that was really at the start of it. But Gary being the man he was, we ended up getting him back and re-employing him on a casual basis. And I think he was just wonderful. He was a great broadcaster, easy going. And I think a lot of people didn't realize the great sense of humour, the cheeky sense of humour he had, and he was wonderful. And one of the great memories for me, because he was just wonderful at his role, and you played a part in it as well, Harvey. We had, 6PR had a wonderful association with the Subiaco Football Club when Subiaco was Subiaco Oval. So they had the benefit of having the coterie there each week, whether it was an Eagles or Dockers game. And 6PR had a long-standing relationship with the Subiaco Football Club. And Gary, alongside yourself, was basically the resident MC there. And we'd have clients throughout the year, even though we had other areas of Subiaco Oval, asking our sales representatives, could they go to that particular part of the ground? Because it was the entertainment involved. The game, of course, but the pre-game, during the breaks, and of course, post-match, Gary was at his finest doing the resident MC work.
17: He was, and he was very good at it. And it wouldn't matter what sort of a guest you might have to interview, Gary just had the right questions at the right time. He was very, very talented, a great ad-libber.
20: Very true. And what was interesting, it's funny you should say that, a couple of times when we might have a representative of a company that's advertising with us, and that maybe their CEO was over from over east. And the sales rep or myself might say, look, Gary, we're just briefing on the background. He's fine. And I used to laugh. On a piece of paper, he would just write down maybe 3 or 4 bullet points. And at the start, I'm thinking, are you going to be prepared for this? Well, I soon realized not an issue. Gary would have the company, the people, the person involved eating out of his hands, and he would just maybe relate to those bullet points, but just had a wonderful knack about asking a serious question, followed up by a little bit of fun and skit, the double innuendos, and always the thorough professional.
17: Gary Carvalth loved fine dining. There's no doubt about that. And back in the day, he was a regular patron of the Blue Note Tavern in West Perth. Gary even had his personal chair at the Blue Note engraved with his name. And one of his other favourite restaurants was Friends, owned back then by now retired restaurateurs Clyde and Leslie Bevan. You must have some very fond memories indeed, Clyde, of the wonderful Gary Carvalth.
21: I certainly do. He actually got me into radio around about 1995. He came in for lunch and said to me, how would you like to come and do a spot on my radio show? So that's how it all started for me in about 95. And then I was lucky enough to become involved when he started working with Jenny, the Jenny and Gary show on 6PR. And that was just full of laughs. It was just a treat to be there. It was, and the thing about it was funny when they're off air, because of Gary's behaviour. He was really a completely different person when he worked with Jenny Seaton.
17: Yeah, well, as Jenny pointed out a little earlier, when he first joined her permanently as a team. Jenny had a misgiving. She said, oh, he's very, very serious. Well, she said how wrong she was and how he was completely different. I think that's a lot of us thought that too. Clyde, not only did Gary go often to your restaurant, but he was also a great host, and he was generous to a fault, wasn't he, in taking people out for meals?
21: Well, no, he was. He took us out many times for a meal and to go to the movies. We used to go to the movies regularly. And the conversation was always really entertaining because he's very, very, very teasing. He'd say, he'd make a statement. He'd think, oh, that's unusual. And he was just taking a lens of you. He was really, he was a quintessential entertainer. I think he just couldn't help himself.
17: We all remember the hijinks, Clyde, of the Gary and Jenny afternoon program on 6PR, and they're lingering memories, aren't they? They'll last forever.
21: Well, they are for me. With Mark Pascoe was on the panel, and he did all the mixing, and the jokes are off air, couldn't go on air, and when they came back, the dead air was there because and. What would have to happen is Jenny would have to, well, she just continued laughing. So you came back on air after the ads and there's Jenny laughing away because of what Gary had just been doing. And for me, it was just so entertaining and so much fun that you forgot about feeling nervous because you were too busy laughing. And I think that's why they for 7 years they were top rating and it was just so entertaining and they were just so popular. I remember going out with Gary, as we talked earlier about going out for dinner, and everybody knew him and he knew everybody. And he was just such a gentle, gracious, happy-go-lucky sort of a fellow.
17: Good on you, Clyde. Thanks so much for that, mate.
21: Pleasure. Thanks, Harvey.
17: We'll take a break and then more tributes to the late, great Gary Carvel.
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17: Welcome back. We continue the special tribute to media icon Gary Carvel, who passed away last week at the age of 84. Gary loved his football, and the footballing world loved him. Our own footy expert Brad Hardy was one of Gary Carvel's treasured friends. And Brad, sorry to see Gary go, aren't we? But he does leave us with so many, many wonderful memories.
25: Yeah, g'day HD. Great to be with you. Yeah, very sad when I heard the news from you that Gary had passed. And as we used to call him, GC, and came into contact with him when I was playing footy at South Fremantle, and it stuck. It was amazing how our careers overlapped because after spending a year at Collingwood, which I'm still taking tablets for, Gary used to get me on bi-weekly just to have a little chat on his Saturday morning program. And of course, when I came back to Perth, I began my own career with him on a Saturday morning.
17: Yes, Gary never played footy, but he certainly knew a fair bit about the game. And of course, he was such an intelligent broadcaster that what he didn't know, well, you never would know that he didn't know, if I can put it that way.
25: No, he was a great raconteur. I mean, he taught me the art of ad-libbing, to be brutally honest. I mean, we came from a family of it, didn't we? Have that 6PR yep. with Mormal and Sattler, and I think I can go back even further, J.K. Watts and Martin. You know, growing up as a kid, it was always on at our house because Mum and Dad would be listening to it, you know, so you had no choice. it wasn't that much choice to be had, really, back in the day. I'm not saying they weren't great. It was just the way it was. And, you know, I always value that. That was just the one thing that he and Mormal and you were involved in that along the way. And, yeah, that's one thing you have to be able to do. You just can't go on radio and be structured the whole time. There is going to come a point where you might have to hold your own for a while. And Carvel, no one was better at it than Carvel, that's for sure.
17: I think a lot of us in modern day footy, we don't want to live in the past, of course, but I think commentators and analysts these days are, can I say, task-driven to a certain extent, and yep. some lack the flair that Gary had.
25: Oh, 1,000,000%. I mean, he was well-researched, don't get me wrong, and but he didn't try to be the topic. He knew that if he was talking to Harvey Deegan or, you know, Graham Moss or whoever it may be, or Stephen Michael, he would feature them and feature them with leading questions, short questions, not long-winded questions where he used to give his own opinion. He would just ask a question knowing he's going to get stimulus out of the person on the other end of the phone or the microphone, whatever it may be.
17: Indeed. Brad Hardy, thanks very much, mate, for paying tribute to Gary Carvel, our great friend.
25: My pleasure, HD. And Vale GC, we love him. He was part of the October Club. We're all born in October, and we never missed each other each year. Me on the 10th, him on the 12th, Cherie Gardner, there's Jenny Seaton, Malcolm Brown. There's a few of us born in October, my friend.
17: Well, I'm glad I was born in August. Brattles, thanks very much indeed, mate.
25: See you, HD. Keep it up.
17: Another footy identity who had a lot to do with Gary is Another footy identity who had a lot to do with Gary was Malcolm Brown. This is what Malcolm had to say.
0: Look, Gary was fantastic in everything, in charities. He gave his time. He was very giving. He did his homework. He had a marvellous voice. And he was on radio. I mean, you can't remember going back long enough that he wasn't on radio. And gradually, as he got older, like we all are, he drifted away a little bit, but still kept himself up to speed there for quite a long while. But he was in footy. He was on 6PR. I think I was on with him from 9 to 11 or 10 to 12 or something. So in the morning, it was 6PR when that got, I think, taken over by Bobby Morwell and his crew with John Roberts and all that stuff. And was it John? No, it wasn't John Roberts. It was Roberts that had the building company.
17: Yeah, anyway, John Roberts it was.
0: John yep. Roberts, yeah, was. And basically, he was like, they all talk about Hamish McLaughlin and they talk about Cometti and they talk about folks like Bruce McAvaney. And he was like that, was a little bit probably more diversified because he could do day programs as well.
17: Well, not accusing any of the aforementioned of this, but I have had a chat to Brad Hardy that people have just listened to, and we both agreed that maybe some of the modern-day commentators are a bit task-driven, whereas Gary, to a certain extent, yes, he was well-researched, but he was so clever at ad-libbing. He did make up a lot as he went along, didn't he?
0: Yeah, he did. And look, I remember when we went around the hotels and had the 6PR footy thing with Johnny Watts and I think Bob Cribb was on it and Mormal was on it at times and Toddy and Percy Johnson and Gary had the chair at one stage there for a long while, and he was just brilliant at handling, you know, everybody, because I think one day we saw down at the Phoenix Hotel someone and Percy had a fight, I think, or something. That was pretty aggressive, all at a lunchtime party. But he could handle most situations. He was great for charity. And he was one of those blokes a little bit that was a bit understated and most probably didn't go for the rave sensationalism of a lot of them do, because you have to survive in the world they're in.
17: Absolutely right. Malcolm, thank you so much for paying tribute to Gary Carvalth. He's greatly missed by all of us.
0: Can I just pass on my sincere condolences to his family and his friends, of course, and I hope everything goes well, and I hope they have a big crowd there. I know it's limited a bit, but he was really well respected. He was a man of honour. He kept his word. You could talk to him, and he wouldn't set you up like some of the sensationalists that run in the media today. He was a very good friend, and I'm very sad that I can't attend his funeral.
17: Very well said, Malcolm. Thank you. Well, as we've mentioned, Gary Carvalth started his glittering media career at a very, very young age at Channel 7. And I have on the line former Channel 7 executive Kevin Campbell, who remembers Gary very, very well indeed. Kevin, welcome to this special tribute to Gary Carvalth.
4: Thank you, Harvey. And it's a pleasure to be associated with what you're doing and compiling a sort of a story about Gary. I was very saddened with the news of his death.
17: Yeah. Now, you actually followed Gary into television. You were telling me about he was already established about 4 years when you joined Channel 7's engineering department initially before moving into management.
4: Yes, that's correct. And so we worked really behind the scenes. Gary was the front of camera position. But then in that era, in the early 1960s, it was really a case of we all worked together and jumped at really every task that had to be done. Engineering was providing the background expertise to get the programs to air, because we've got to remember that a lot of the programs then were produced and they were live. It was then movies, et cetera, were on film, and it was really, videotape was really only just coming into being, and so most of the programs that Gary was involved with were in fact live.
17: And I guess that's where he learned his great skill that he honed over the years of being able to ad-lib so well.
4: Yes, I think that's correct. Those of you who, Gary and people like you and the Bill Gills and that of this world, or the late Bill Gill, they were all sort of quick on their feet and had a good command of the English language, but were then able to ad-lib to be able to keep the conversation going, because television was then both a visual and an oral medium, and you had to get the message across both ways. Gary was sort of that personality that you could ask him to do anything, and people like the late Max Bostock, who was then the general manager and production manager, would be able to ask Gary to jump in to do whatever task, and he would say, like, yes, sir, no, sir, three bags full. Yes, I'll do it.
17: Marvellous.
4: And he was able to then sort of sit and talk to anybody about any subject. That's why I think that he was so successful and so accepted by the audience.
17: Kevin Campbell, thank you so much for joining us tonight. A very special edition of Remember When, as we pay tribute to the late, great Gary Carvalth. Appreciate your time, Kevin.
4: Thank you very much, Harvey.
17: We've heard a lot about the combination of Gary Carvalth and Jenny Seaton on their very, very popular afternoon program on 6BR. And the person behind the desk pushing all the buttons was none other than Mark Pascoe, their panel operator. And Gary was very, very near and dear to him. And he joins us now to say a few words about Gary.
5: Good evening, Harvey. And yes, wonderful to be back on my old station, 6BR, and to be honouring the life of a true Perth media legend.
17: It was a bit of a chaotic show, wasn't it? And that was the secret of its success. So you, who was there to make sure it all went to air, you must have been had to be on your mettle. Otherwise, you just didn't know what was going to happen next with Gary.
5: Oh, very true. Anyone who listened to Gary and Jenny would remember the laughter, Harvey. There was plenty of us. And, Harvey, the biggest laughs happened when the microphones were switched off. Gary could have you in absolute stitches. He was incredibly funny, quick-witted and just a little bit cheeky. And they'd come out of an ad break, and all you'd hear was Jenny and Gary laughing hysterically. Mm. Sometimes there was dead air. And as a listener, you had no idea what had just happened, but you knew there'd been plenty of mischief going on while the microphones were off. And that was part of the magic of their show. They genuinely enjoyed each other's company, and that fun and laughter came spilling straight through the radio. But I've got to say, I first worked with Gary in the late 80s, before Jenny and Gary. I was one of the many panel operators on his Sports Connection program. Remember that?
6: Yes, I do.
5: So my job was to push the buttons, and I was only 18 at the time, and Gary was incredibly kind and generous with his time. He taught me so much about broadcasting, but one lesson that always stayed with me was the importance of preparation. You know, Gary put an enormous amount of work into every program. He was meticulous in his preparation, and Gary was one of the hardest working people I've ever met. I mean, more often than not, he'd be sitting at his desk by 5:30 in the morning, even though he wasn't due on air until 4 in the afternoon. He spent hours just preparing, researching, and just making sure he knew his subject inside and out. Brilliant.
6: He was. And a lot of presenters, I have to say, and you know, I'm one of them, and I've worked with so many over the years, often clash somewhat with producers and panel operators, and the air can be a bit tense. But you would never, ever get that with Gary or Jenny.
5: Never. On air, he was the consummate professional, polished, knowledgeable, always in complete control. But behind the scenes, yeah, Gary, he loved a joke. He loved the laugh. He was simply wonderful company. And above all else, yeah, he was a true gentleman. You know, someone who was respected, admired, and genuinely liked by so many people.
6: In earlier tributes this evening, there have been people commenting on how Gary rather pushed the envelope, went pretty close, pretty close to the edge on occasions. Did you ever, I'm sure you had your finger over the dump button on occasions, the delay button. Did you ever have to press it in Gary's case?
5: No, but I do remember one time, Harvey, I'll never forget it, making the big mistake of telling Gary off air that I was going to be away for a few days at the end of the month because I needed a minor operation. Well, that was all the ammunition Gary and Jenny needed. For the next 4 weeks, hardly a day went by without them finding a way to get a laugh out of my upcoming vasectomy. And I became the running joke of the program, and then the big day finally arrived. I wasn't there, of course, and Gary and Jenny somehow managed to get my surgeon on the air, the legendary Dr. Schwartz, who performed the entire operation live on radio.
6: No.
5: And oh, yes, much to my embarrassment. And for the record, Dr. Schwartz was actually the brilliant voiceover man, Alan Simons. And
6: it was a setup.
5: It was a setup. It was very funny, very cheeky. And the funny thing is, you know, more than 20 years later, people still come up and remind me about it. But yeah, working with Gary and Jenny, it was just so much fun. It was a very different time in radio. The world wasn't quite as politically correct as it is today. And they were able to push the boundaries and have a bit of fun. And I think that's what made them so special. They genuinely made people laugh. And I know they brought an enormous amount of joy to so many listeners. And yeah, looking back, Harvey, I feel very, very lucky to have been there and to have experienced that that magical time with him.
6: I think we can all say exactly the same. Mark Pascoe, thank you very much for joining us on this very special tribute to the late, great Gary Karvolf.
5: Harvey, it's been an absolute pleasure. If I can just pass on my love and best wishes to Gary's family, Tim, Victoria and Emma. Actually, thanks to Emma, I was very, very lucky to spend some time with Gary just last year enjoying a picnic down at Crawley Bay, and we sat there reminiscing about those wonderful fun times in radio, and it was just lovely to have that chance to catch up and share a few laughs again. But thank you, Harvey. It's been an absolute pleasure.
6: Mark Pascoe. Well, clearly, Gary Carvolth touched so many lives during his journey on Earth of almost 85 years. He brought so much joy to so many television viewers and radio listeners. He was also a wonderful media colleague to so many of us. It was a privilege to have worked with Gary Carvolth. He was a great bloke. Rest in peace, mate.
7: Shower time. The best time of the... Is that a crack in my grout? Cracks mean leaks. Hidden damage. Watery damage. The home we love falling apart around us. We should move out.
8: Got grout out? Time to call the grout guy.
9: We'll take the old grout out and put the new grout in.
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0: In our series, Fast Facts of History, we've been delving into the history of the 18 AFL clubs. Now we've come to the 18th, the Western Bulldogs. Starting life as Footscray, the Bulldogs have been in the VFL-AFL since 1925. In that time, they've won two premierships in 1954 and 2016. The genesis of the Bulldogs dates back to 1877, when Footscray began a link with the Victorian Football Association, the VFA, with its junior side playing 15 games in the VFA's junior division. In 1896, eight leading VFA teams broke away to form the Victorian Football League, the VFL, leaving the VFA competition with just five teams: Footscray, North Melbourne, Port Melbourne, Williamstown and Richmond. Brunswick were immediately admitted to the VFA to bring the number of clubs to an even six before Prahran and West Melbourne were added in 1899. Footscray went on to win nine VFA premierships between 1898 and 1924. In that year, 1924, opera singer Dame Nellie Melba suggested a charity match be held between the VFA premiers Footscray and the VFL premiers Essendon. Footscray humiliated their VFL counterparts, winning 9-10-64 to 4-12-36, and that led to the Dogs graduating to the VFL. In January 1925, the VFL announced that Footscray, Hawthorn and North Melbourne were to be admitted to the league. Footscray struggled early on, with their highest finish in the remainder of the 20s being 7th in 1928. They gradually improved in the 1930s, but it wasn't until 1938 they made their first VFL finals appearance. They finished 3rd of the 4 finals teams that year, but bowed out to Collingwood in the sudden death first semi by 41 points. Footscray made 4 finals appearances in the 40s, all in 4th spot, but failed to advance past the first semi-final every time. That pattern continued into the 50s, with a first semi-final loss in 1951, the first year the immortal Charlie Sutton was appointed captain coach. Sutton was a 5'6" utility built like a tank. He knew no fear and expected his players to follow suit. Sutton had started his 173-game playing career with Footscray in 1942. After a setback in 1952, when Footscray won only 5 matches, they bounced back in 1953 to reach the preliminary final after beating Essendon in the first semi. Sadly, the Dogs were no match for Geelong in the preliminary. So to 1954, and for the first time in their history, Footscray finished in the top 2 after the home and away series, meaning an inaugural appearance in a second semi-final. In that match, Footscray beat Geelong by 22 points to qualify for the grand final. Melbourne beat Geelong in the preliminary final, but were no match for Charlie Sutton's Bulldogs, who won their first VFL flag by 51 points. The great Ted Whitten, who was 21 at the time and in his 4th season with Footscray, was one of the best players for the Dogs, along with best on ground rover John Kerr and champion full forward Jack Collins. With television in Australia still 2 years away, there was only footage of the game. Later, Ted Whitten provided a simulated commentary.
1: Comes down towards Alan Martin going through. Alan Martin handballs over to Donald. They had a beautiful combination around the half-back line, picked up by Johnny Kerr, best on ground in 54 grand final. Effort by that player towards Gilmore. A stab pass by Gilmore, a beautiful pass. It's Jack Collins right on the chest. This could have been his 7th goal to equal the grand final record. The goal umpire runs across, indicating that it was a goal and it's all over. Footscray's first ever grand final. Final scores, Footscray 15-12-102, defeating Melbourne 7-9-51.
0: Later, coach Charlie Sutton said in those days there was no Premiership Cup awarded to the premiers. The VFL Premiership Cup was introduced 5 years later, in 1959.
2: No, they'd had nothing of that. So just went off and the league sort of gave you a plaque or something later to say that you'd won in 1954.

0: friendship with all the names of that on, and that was about it.
1: On the night of the historic 1954 Grand Final win, the suburb of Footscray partied long and hard. Thousands turned out to honour their heroes, and Sutton said it was mayhem.
0: We went down to the Mayfair Hotel. We got down there and everything was disorganised. There was people here, there and everywhere. And we spaced up a big buffet and everything. But, oh, there was too many around to carry on with it.
2: And it partied on all week?
0: Oh, yes, at least a week. Yes. I just thought I was going to get divorced. As a matter of fact, I forgot to go home.
1: Footscray's next finals appearance was in 1961 when Ted Whitten was captain coach. The Dogs won the first semi-final against Geelong and then the preliminary against Melbourne. Footscray took an 8-point lead into half-time in the grand final against Hawthorn, but the Hawks prevailed in the end, winning their inaugural flag by 43 points. It was the first time two of the teams admitted to the VFL in 1925 met to play for the premiership. There would be a 62-year premiership drought before the Bulldogs saluted again, and in between, in 1989, Footscray nearly lost its identity when the AFL proposed the club merge with Fitzroy. Both clubs were in dire financial trouble, so the league declared they should join forces to create the Fitzroy Bulldogs. VFL CEO Ross Oakley and club leaders secretly negotiated a merger that would wipe out the debts of both Footscray and Fitzroy. The Footscray players were shocked when the merger plan was outlined to them. Bulldogs rover Tony McGuinness was one of those players.
3: We've all, known that perhaps one day this would happen, but the execution and the way it's gone so quickly, it's just left a real empty feeling, and we're just looking forward to sitting down with the people and finding out what our future is.
1: Supporter Irene Chatfield was the flag bearer in the fight to save Footscray. Guided by the Save the Dogs committee, Irene successfully won a 21-day Supreme Court injunction giving the group 3 weeks to raise enough money to stave off the merger. Incredibly, in that time, the campaign raised more than $1.6 million from supporters, sponsors and the wider public, proving the club could pay its own way and forcing the VFL to cancel the merger. Irene Chatfield was understandably delighted with the outcome.
4: It's unreal what's happened, It's the support that came behind us yesterday was, it was just phenomenal. Everyone is behind us. Sponsors are coming out of the woodworks now. Supporters are coming out of the woodworks to help. And that's great to see.
1: The VFL was forced to eat humble pie, and it was an awkward time for CEO Ross Oakley, who tried to make the best out of a massive defeat.
5: All I can say is well done. You've really come out of the woodwork, and we've got to congratulate you for what you've been able to achieve in the last 3 weeks, and good luck in the season to come.
1: So the Bulldogs went on to fight another day, but as we know, Fitzroy was later forced to merge with the Brisbane Bears in 1996 to create the Brisbane Lions. An important change for the Bulldogs came in 1997 when Footscray morphed into the Western Bulldogs. The reason given for the name change was that it would broaden the Bulldogs supporter base across Melbourne's entire Western region rather than just the specific suburb of Footscray. So, to 2016. 2 years earlier, Bulldogs coach Brendan McCartney was replaced by Luke Beveridge, whose influence was immediate. His side's attacking flair made the Bulldogs one of the most watchable teams in the competition. Beveridge guided the Western Bulldogs to their second premiership in 2016.
6: They went to Perth and knocked off a grand finalist. They came here and beat the three-time champs. They went to Sydney and beat the Giants. And now they're Giants themselves.
7: 30 seconds to go. What a day. Their day.
1: Dashing defender Jason Johansson won the Norm Smith Medal.
8: It's been an amazing ride. I just love being a part of it. To all the supporters, it's been a long time coming.
1: Coach Luke Beveridge was elated.
9: This group of players are just incredible. Their hearts are so big. We know how long you've waited for some success. And I really thought at half time, it's going to take something extra special, even though they've given their all already. Our players couldn't have done any more. I think they're totally spent. Thank you very much.
1: The Western Bulldogs have had 10 players win the Brownlow Medal across the club's VFL-AFL history. In 1930, Alan Hopkins, 41, Norman Ware, 56, Peter Box, 60, John Schultz, 1975, Gary Dempsey. 1980, Kelvin Templeton. 1985, Brad Hardy. 1990, Tony Liberatore. 1992, Scott Wind. And in 2008, Adam Cooney. The most famous Footscray Western Bulldogs player to be disqualified from winning the Brownlow Medal is club legend Chris Grant. In 1997, Grant polled 27 votes in the Brownlow, one more than the eventual official winner, Robert Harvey of St Kilda. However, Grant was ruled ineligible to win the award due to a highly controversial one-match suspension earlier in the season. Grant was suspended for striking Hawthorn player Nick Holland. The contact occurred during a high spoil attempt and was widely considered a very minor, open-handed indiscretion. What was controversial was that none of the three field umpires reported Grant during the game. Instead, the AFL's Director of Football Operations, Ian Collins, used his discretionary power to video review the footage and send Grant directly to the tribunal, and Grant was suspended. The then Bulldogs president, David Smorgon, was understandably very disappointed with Grant having been suspended.
2: He's been a fantastic champion for our club. As you would all know, he signed on with our club at the beginning of the year at great personal cost to himself. He put the club ahead of himself. And to me, to all of us, it's just an injustice that the guy was harshly dealt with during the year. And to finish with most votes in the Brownlow is not a fitting reward to a guy's real effort for a great club.
1: Smorgon later reflected on the fact that the AFL changed the rules after the Grant incident.
2: After the Chris Grant affair, unless one of the umpires officiating at the game lodge a complaint, the AFL won't take any action. And it's just a great pity for Chris and for the club that a different thing happened in his situation.
1: Well, it seems controversy will always rage over reportable and non-reportable incidents and the consequences that result. The Bulldogs have been underrepresented in hoisting premiership flags over the past century. As they prepare for season 2027, they hope they'll acquire their third premiership in that year. We wish them well.

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6: Yes, and we're going through until midnight tonight, and then we hand over the baton to Tony Mack with Australia Overnight. And after the 12 midnight news, you're more than welcome to give Tony a buzz on 133-882. We've had quite a few texts, a couple of calls, and a couple of emails in reaction to our tribute to Gary Carvolth. And by and large, everyone was very, very happy and pleased with the result. And thanks to those who made themselves available. For what they said about Gary, all were very, very focused indeed. Coming up in the next and the last hour of the show for tonight, we have This Colourful World, episode 44, and in the best of the crooners tonight, we've got Helmut Lotti, great Belgian crooner.
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1: I'm Chris McCarthy. Authorities are stepping up Australia's response to the escalating H5 bird flu outbreak, with more than 650 detections now recorded across the country. A six-week advertising blitz is underway to better educate the public about the signs of bird flu and how to protect their pets. Federal Agriculture Minister Julie Collins says it's about staying as prepared as we possibly can.
2: The fact that we've been able to detect the bird flu from its very first moment it arrived and as it makes its way across the country shows what a strong system Australia has in terms of our biosecurity. And again, I do want to thank the Australian public for their role in that. They have been tremendous.
1: A Senate committee has called on the heads of OpenAI and Anthropic to front a public inquiry. The Greens-led committee claims the public deserves transparency about recent data intrusions into Medicare and US government agencies. The opposition has cautioned against a strained relationship with the companies, arguing Australia needs to work alongside them. Tehran says it's waiting for a definitive response to its proposal to reopen the Strait of Hormuz. In a post on social media, Iran's foreign minister says only a negotiated solution can end the conflict. It comes after the US president told reporters he would not support the current proposal. Donald Trump says Iran only wants to negotiate because it's vulnerable.
3: And what they want to do is immediately open the Hormuz Strait. You know why? Because they're dying. You know why they're dying? Because they have no money coming in.
1: Counter-terror officers are leading an investigation after a major incident was declared at a UK Air Force base, which has been hosting US bombers engaged in the Iran conflict. Five men have been arrested near RAF Fairford under suspicion of explosives offences. Gloucestershire police evacuating a number of nearby homes as a precaution. A Queensland police officer is being hailed a hero after chasing down a man accused of stabbing him in the neck in Brisbane. A 35-year-old has been charged with two counts of attempted murder over the incident. Two officers are in hospital in stable conditions. Tourism operators say regional areas will suffer without migrant workers. The federal government will rein in the numbers of backpackers on working holiday visas by implementing a ballot system for second and third year permits. Queensland Tourism Industry Council's Natasha Wheeler says it will devastate operators.
4: In 6 months' time, we actually won't be able to open if we lose the working holiday market. So, you know, there's a particular business up there, 60% of their workforce is international backpackers. That regional workforce coming in, we don't have people here to fill the jobs and with the skills that want to do those jobs.
1: Also making news, the governor of Bangkok has declared the city a disaster zone after widespread flooding. The capital has been inundated after 300 millimetres of rain fell over a 48-hour period.
0: With the 6PR app, you have the power of 6PR in the palm of your hand. So add it to your phone now. Perth 6PR.
1: Newcastle has won an epic preliminary NRL final, Andrew Lucas reports.
5: The Knights have stunned the Panthers 22-14 to reach their first grand final since 2001 in special scenes at a core stadium in front of a 57,000 strong crowd. They battled with 12 men for 45 minutes after Phoenix Crossland was sent off for a hip drop tackle on Nathan Cleary. The Panthers superstar, who started from the bench, was taken to hospital with a compound fracture in his left leg. Sandon Smith was the hero with a double to set up a decider with the Roosters next week. Andrew Lucas at a core stadium.
1: The Wallabies have extended their unbeaten record under coach Les Kiss with an emphatic victory over the Springboks in Perth. Australia holding on to win 42-38 with just 11 men on the field in the final stages. And Fremantle's AFLW side has surged into the top eight after defeating Adelaide.
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1: Checking the forecast around the country. Perth, showers and a high of 21 degrees. Partly cloudy in Adelaide before a top of 27. 17 degrees and partly cloudy in Hobart. The chance of frost before a mostly sunny 18 degrees in Melbourne, 19 and partly cloudy in Canberra. Sydney, cloudy and tops of 20 degrees, showers with a high of 25 in Brisbane, and in Darwin, a shower or two before reaching 35 degrees.
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15: This colourful world. True stories of the strange and the unusual. During this series, we've brought you interesting stories from all walks of life, including the world of great music. Two of the composers who featured in the programs were Sergei Rachmaninoff and Wolfgang Mozart. In this story, we cover some facts about one of the greatest conductors of our times, certainly the greatest of the first half of the 20th century, Arturo Toscanini. He excelled equally in opera and concert work, and his fantastic insight into style and interpretation inspired those who worked under him with his own fire and zeal.
16: Arturo Toscanini, the great Italian musician, began his career as a cellist. He studied at the Parma Conservatory of Music under the famous teacher Carini, who soon realized his pupil was a musical genius. But he also noticed something else and spoke about it.
17: Arturo, I noticed while you were playing that piece that you didn't read from the music.
18: No, maestro, I don't need to. I know it by heart.
17: But I only gave it to you yesterday.
18: Yes, maestro.
17: Yet you can play it by heart today.
18: Did I make any mistakes?
17: Oh, it's the remarkable thing about it. It was perfect. I'd like to find out how good your memory really is. Do you mind?
18: Oh, maestro, not at all.
17: Here's a piece I wrote myself. I know you've never seen it. Sit down and play it through once.
18: What will happen then?
17: I'll take the music away, and then I want you to play as much of it as you can from memory.
16: Impossible as it may seem, Toscanini played through the extremely difficult composition once and then played it again right through from memory. 10 years later, when he had become famous, Toscanini visited Carini in Parma. I talked about modern music, and Carini bemoaned the fact that conductors refused to play anything except the old masters. Without saying a word, Toscanini went to the piano and played. when he'd finished.
18: That was a sample of some of the modern music you've been talking about. Did you like it?
17: No. To put it bluntly, it was terrible.
18: I think so, too. And yet you say modern music is worth a place in the repertoire of every orchestra.
17: Yes, but not rubbish like that.
18: Then what do you suggest?
17: Some of my own compositions. They're much better than that incredible jangle.
18: You wrote it.
17: I did no such thing.
18: Do you remember giving me a memory test when I was your pupil 10 years ago? That was the composition you asked me to play.
16: Toscanini had only seen the piece of music once, but he'd remembered it. 10 years later, he was able to play it perfectly, although the composer had forgotten he'd ever written it. Arturo Toscanini's memory has become legendary in the world of music. He was one of the few conductors who could conduct a full orchestral concert without once referring to a score. He carried in his head literally thousands of the most difficult pieces of music ever written.
15: This colorful world now takes us to Africa for this strange tale.
16: In 1921, a young Australian who called himself Professor Morrissey caused a sensation in South Africa by allowing poisonous snakes to bite him to advertise a so-called snake bite remedy he sold. His stock and trade were tiger snakes, black snakes, death adders, and cobras. But one day he made it known that he would allow a black mamba, one of the deadliest snakes in the world, to bite him. Three doctors visited the show and certified that the snake had its poison glands and fangs intact. And Morrissey did allow it to bite him. He cauterized the wounds, poured a liquid on them, and went to his tent, where he was visited by John Berger, a friend.
19: Well, that was a good show tonight, Prof. The crowd lapped it up.
20: Did they?
19: Having those three doctors there was a stroke of genius. How much did you pay him?
20: Nothing. Why should I?
19: What do you don't mean that snake really bit you and poisoned you?
20: Of course it did. Now go away. I don't feel so good.
19: All right, what's wrong with you?
20: I can't breathe. There are pains in my arms.
19: Oh, you fool. That's the poison working on you. Come on, quick. You've got to get to the hospital.
20: No.
19: But you'll die. No man can live after being bitten by a black mamba without proper treatment.
20: Well, I'm not going to the hospital. Now get out and leave me alone.
16: Berger tried to argue with Morrissey, but it was no good. He flatly refused medical treatment. When Berger left, his friend was very ill. But the next morning...
19: Hey, what are you doing out here?
20: You should be dead. Is that what you're thinking?
19: Oh, at least I thought you'd be too sick to get out of bed.
20: You don't know much about me, do you?
19: What do you mean?
20: You thought I faked all my shows, didn't you?
19: Well, yes, I did.
20: None of them are faked. When a poisonous snake bites me, it's the real thing.
19: But how do you stay alive?
20: Well, it takes years, but anyone can do it if they want to. You just build up an immunity to poison by taking small doses every day and gradually make them bigger.
19: And you've been doing that?
20: Yes, for 10 years. It seems as though I wasn't careful enough with the black mamba. I had a certain amount of immunity, but not quite enough to stop me feeling the effects.
16: In his short career as a showman, Morrissey was bitten by poisonous snakes more than 400 times. However, in September 1921, a combination of snake venom and alcohol proved too much, and he died in hospital in Durban. He was just 26 years old.
15: Just before World War II, in 1938, de Havilland undertook, entirely at their own expense, the construction of an aircraft which, during the war years, was to make flying history. Completely revolutionary in design, the de Havilland Mosquito hit the jackpot. And by 1943, there were more than 1,000 of various types flying on missions over enemy territory. An extremely versatile aircraft, the Mosquito excelled where many other types failed, particularly on low-level daylight raids. Of particular note were the destruction of the Gestapo headquarters at Oslo and Copenhagen, when men and machines flying at rooftop level sent their bombs right through the windows of their targets. One of the most famous of their exploits was the bombing of Amiens.
16: In February 1944, in savage reprisal for a wave of sabotage, the Germans rounded up 700 French resistance fighters in Flanders and imprisoned them in the jail at Amiens, awaiting execution. Among the prisoners was André Vivant, one of the best and most daring resistance leaders in France, whom Allied headquarters in London decided must be rescued at any cost to continue his work. The Royal Air Force was called in, and Air Vice Marshal Basil Embry, commander of No. 2 Group of the 2nd Tactical Air Force, was consulted.
2: There you are, Embry. That's the problem. We have to get André Vivant and as many of the others as possible out of Amiens jail before they're shot.
21: Yes, but surely it isn't an Air Force matter, sir. It's a job for paratroops. Land them near the jail and let them take it over.
2: And while the fighting's going on, the Germans will shoot every one of the prisoners out of hand.
21: Oh, yes, I hadn't thought of that.
2: Somehow or other, we've got to take them completely by surprise.
21: Yes, but how?
2: We don't know. That's why we called you in. We thought you might be able to think of something.
21: Have you a plan of the jail or some photographs?
2: Yes, yes. Here. These will tell you all there is to know about the place.
21: I'll take them with me, if I may, sir. Something might suggest itself.
16: Embry pored over the problem for hours, then at last saw a way out. He returned to headquarters.
21: They'll have to bomb the jail, sir.
2: Bomb it? But you'll kill all the prisoners.
21: Not if we're accurate. We'll blow holes in the northern and eastern walls and blow out the end of the main cell block where they're being held.
2: But that requires superhuman accuracy.
21: That's why No. 2 Group was formed, sir. To make a specialty of pinpoint bombing.
2: But if there should be a mistake...
21: It's the only way we can set these men free.
2: All right, let me see those photographs.
21: Yes, sir. It would be better if we could get a scale model made, and I think I know the man for the job, sir.
2: Who?
21: Well, he was a confectioner in civil life. He specialized in decorating wedding cakes.
2: Wedding cakes?
21: Yes, sir.
2: What the devil are you talking about?
21: It's all right, sir. I've used him for this sort of work before. He can make a plaster of Paris model of the jail easily, and then we can plan our raid exactly.
2: All right, Embry. I don't like it, but there's nothing else we can do. Go ahead.
16: Using the model made by the confectioner, the raid was planned to the last detail. On February the 18th, 1944, three squadrons of Mosquito aircraft flying in a swirling snowstorm gave an exhibition of superbly accurate bombing in breaching the outer walls and the end of the main cell block of the jail. 258 prisoners escaped in the confusion, including André Vivant.
15: Another remarkable story from the annals of this colorful world.

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Helmut Lotti with I Wonder. Lotti was born Helmut Barthold Johannes Alma Lottiers on the 22nd of October 1969 in the city of Ghent in the Flemish region of Belgium. From the time he was a young boy, Lotti idolized Elvis Presley and began his decorated career as an Elvis impersonator. He was so good, he was hailed in Europe as the new Elvis.

Helmut Lotti has sold more than 13 million albums worldwide and often teamed up with other singers for duets. One of those was New Zealand classical crossover singer Hayley Westenra.

0: Helmut Lottie and Hayley Westenra. Lottie graduated from impersonating Elvis to recording songs in his native tongue, as well as in several styles and in other languages. He crossed into classical music in the 1990s. Many of his pop songs were cover versions of famous hits. After the break, we'll hear a couple of those.
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13: Imagine an early afternoon soaking in the sun, watching boats along the river horizon, and if it's a Sunday, you're enjoying $10 cocktails and indulging in half-price oysters or a $69 crayfish while the day turns to night with the shimmering city skyline as your backdrop. 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
0: Welcome back. In Best of the Crooners, we're saluting Helmut Lottie.

Helmet, Lottie's cover of What a Wonderful World, best associated with Louis Armstrong, who first recorded the song in 1967, was reborn 20 years later upon the release of the movie Good Morning Vietnam, which featured the song. Helmut Lotti was always very proud of his Flemish heritage, and he helped foster the careers of many local talents, one of whom was Isabella Uttam, from his hometown of Ghent, and 6 years his junior. One of Lotti and Uttam's memorial duets was the Cole Porterpen classic from the 1956 movie High Society, a cover of the Bing Crosby, Grace Kelly classic.

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5: Well, that's just about it for our show tonight. And I hope you've enjoyed it, and particularly the tribute we put together for Gary Carvel with lots of, and lots of his friends. Had a lot to say, and it was all very pertinent. And we'll probably repeat that one of these days too, because it was a most meaningful tribute. And I do thank from the bottom of my heart those who gave up their time to help compile that tonight. Coming up in the show next week, we'll be talking to Gerard Foley from the State Records Office, and also Gerard will have a special guest to join him, and it will be Professor Lee Straw. Now, we've had a chat to Lee Straw on previous occasions, particularly we talked to her about a magnificent book called The Ballroom Murders, and that was an amazing story. If you haven't read the book, you have to buy it. It is absolutely sensational. Billy Pennell will be along with his music hour, and also we will have Peter Taylor talking about movies. We will have, what else? We'll have Richard Offen. He's going to be talking about the Great Fingal Mine and other mines as well. I think Sons of Gwalia, he'll probably talk about that. And, of course, that's no longer in existence. Well, the town is kind of a ghost town, but rich in history, as Richard will outline next week. And we'll also have our comedy piece, and there will be lots and lots of other things to keep us occupied. I must say, though, however, we will have a late start, because what we're doing next week is we're going to bring you the NRL Grand Final, and you'll hear it ball by ball, as it were, from our commentary team, and that means we'll be starting our show next week at around about 7:30, depending on what time the game finishes and the presentations and whatnot at the end of the game. So that is just about a wrap for tonight. If you would like to have a chat about something, anything at all, my advice would be to wait until the 12 midnight news is done and dusted, and then give our great mate Tony Mac, T-Mac, a call on 133 882. He's the host of Australia Overnight, a public holiday here in WA. I don't think anywhere else much in Australia, but Tony will take your calls. Just give him a call.

And that's it for our show tonight. Thanks, everyone, for listening. And thank you so much to Katie for producing the program. And until next we meet, good night, sleep tight, don't let the bed bugs bite.

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9: G'day, Tone. Same news for my bloke, says Sharon. Hello, Sharon. Same news to my bloke, slightly low. Told him to eat, or just disappeared. Told him to eat more meat and have another test in about 6 weeks. Another one, to boost the iron levels, ride the Ferris wheel regularly. Don't quite understand that. However, I'll go with it anyway. Tony, Kylie may have been good, but it is a sporting event. Tone, to get your iron level up, drink Guinness high in iron. Excellent, Jeff. There you go. You've made my morning. Not that we really needed an excuse to have the occasional Guinness. Ross in Brunswick, morning.
10: How are you?
9: Morning, Roscoe.
10: You know, I have had that problem with my iron level being low.
9: And what happened, Ross?
10: Well, I had a blood test. When I saw a doctor and she said my iron level was very low and that I had to go to the hospital and have a blood infusion.
9: Wow. And what were the symptoms for you, Ross? Did you have any?
10: Not really. I didn't think anything. I'm 65 and I didn't think anything of what they said. But because the blood test come back, she said sent me off to the hospital. I just went for a few hours and had a blood infusion and then just went along like that. That was all. And then I had a fall in a few months' time and they said when I was in hospital, they gave me another blood infusion. So what you're doing with donating your blood, I think that's what's keeping up that supply and stuff like that. And
9: yes.
10: My doctor said, oh, here's some tablets. She said, make sure you have plenty of iron in your menu, meal like meats, like everyone else has been saying, meats and things like that, and chicken and stuff like that.
9: And do you feel any different now, Ross?
10: No, I just feel the average sort of thing. Just that sometimes I nod off on the chair quicker than what I used to.
9: Yeah, well, don't we all? And there is great joy in that. I say it's a joyful time to be able to nod off, like the President of the United States. You just nod off.
10: Yes, I just had to ring up and say that's what I did. And I go out and things like that and sit out the front and get a bit of sunshine like that out from where I live and stuff. as well. So, but she said, go and get steak. And I said, she said, make sure you got steak. And I said, well, yes, but I'm on a pension. You can't afford to have a lot of that sort of stuff sometimes.
9: Yeah, that's the thing. I mean, you look at some of those big cuts of meat now, and you know, depending on the style, you could be looking at $80, $90, and $100 a piece.
10: You know what the worst is? Is I go to the supermarket and I see lamb shanks, and I can remember when lamb shanks were that cheap.
9: They were.
10: The butchers.
9: They were
10: years ago.
9: Yeah.
10: Now they're about $9 to $10.
9: Oh, I know. I know. Ross, you look after yourself. Keep in touch.
10: Thank you very much for calling.
9: Okay, mate. Bye. Leo on the road again. Morning.
7: Good morning.
9: What's the mood of the meeting?
7: It's not too bad. It's slow, but it's okay. In Ireland, many years ago, women were given, pregnant women were given vouchers for a Guinness a day because of the iron content.
9: Is that right?
7: Yes.
9: Might slip into it. There's an excuse. For breakfast? Is it going to be a breakfast beverage?
7: No. I don't think so.
9: So,
7: unless they made a non-alcoholic one.
9: I guess the distinction is, Leo, for my hours, the hours that I work, and I'm sure people right across Australia that work crazy hours as well, does my body know that because it's, let's assume for a moment it's 6 o'clock in the morning, that it's probably not a great idea to have a Guinness, for example? How does it know?
7: Good question, because you go to bed straight after. I've never done it, but I know it's exactly what you mean. But
9: well, you do it as well. You work overnight as well.
7: Exactly.
9: Yeah.
7: But I sometimes go out for lunch, and I'll have something at lunch, and that helps me sleep.
9: Yeah, very good point. Yeah, gee, don't we just love that afternoon snooze?
7: Yes. Well, no, mine's an actual sleep until I get up again at 9 to start work.
9: And so you would have a good solid 7 hours plus?
7: I try for 8, but I usually get about 6.
9: Yeah, there you go. And you just find it difficult to get a bit more? Or?
7: Yeah, always. Yeah. I think that's natural, unfortunately.
9: Maybe because of we're no longer 16 or 17 where we could sleep all day, Leo.
11: Thank you, mate.
9: Yeah. Happy day. Thank you. Jump in the car. You've got a passenger by the sounds of it. I'll let you go.
7: That's all right.
9: I'll let you go, Leo. Good to talk to you. Thank you. Just for the record, one of our previous prime ministers, you say, Steve, excellent, also went to Canterbury Primary School in Sydney, namely John Howard. Great tip. Thank you. Tone, Lockie Neal, should he have been allowed to play in the grand final? Yes, only because that's what the rules and regulations allow it to do, by the luck of. Good morning, Tony and Jay. I have similar blood results. Put more pork on the fork. Broad beans, excellent as well. Good on you, Pete. Pete's there in South Australia.
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9: At times, do you drink much alcohol? Drink a little bit of wine on the weekend, but beyond that, not really. Another one says, morning tone, similar blood results. You do need to put more on that fork. More pork on the fork. Pork, really? Thank you. It's Australia Overnight. Good morning.
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23: Hello, I'm Chris McCarthy. Authorities are stepping up Australia's response to the escalating H5 bird flu outbreak, with more than 650 detections now recorded across the country. A 6-week advertising blitz is underway to better educate the public about the signs of bird flu and how to protect their pets. Federal Agriculture Minister Julie Collins says it's about staying as prepared as we possibly can.
24: The fact that we've been able to detect the bird flu from its very first moment it arrived and as it makes its way across the country shows what a strong system Australia has in terms of our biosecurity. And again, I do want to thank the Australian public for their role in that. They have been tremendous.
23: A Senate committee has called on the heads of OpenAI and Anthropic to front a public inquiry. The Greens-led committee claims the public deserves transparency about recent data intrusions into Medicare and US government agencies. The opposition has cautioned against a strained relationship with the companies, arguing Australia needs to work alongside them. Tehran says it's waiting for a definitive response to its proposal to reopen the Strait of Hormuz. In a post on social media, Iran's foreign minister says only a negotiated solution can end the conflict. It comes after the US president told reporters he would not support the current proposal. Donald Trump says Iran only wants to negotiate because it's vulnerable.
25: And what they want to do is immediately open the Hormuz Strait. You know why? Because they're dying. You know why they're dying? Because they have no money coming in.
23: Counter-terror officers are leading an investigation after a major incident was declared at a UK Air Force base, which has been hosting US bombers engaged in the Iran conflict. 5 men have been arrested near RAF Fairford under suspicion of explosives offences. Gloucestershire police evacuating a number of nearby homes as a precaution. A Queensland police officer is being hailed a hero after chasing down a man accused of stabbing him in the neck in Brisbane. A 35-year-old has been charged with 2 counts of attempted murder over the incident. 2 officers are in hospital in stable conditions. Tourism operators say regional areas will suffer without migrant workers. The federal government will rein in the numbers of backpackers on working holiday visas by implementing a ballot system for second and third year permits. Queensland Tourism Industry Council's Natasha Wheeler says it will devastate operators.
26: In 6 months' time, we actually won't be able to open if we lose the working holiday market. So, you know, there's a particular business up there, 60% of their workforce is international backpackers. That regional workforce coming in, we don't have people here to fill the jobs and with the skills that want to do those jobs.
23: Also making news, the governor of Bangkok has declared the city a disaster zone after widespread flooding. The capital has been inundated after 300 millimetres of rain fell over a 48-hour period.
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23: Newcastle has won an epic preliminary NRL final, Andrew Lucas reports.
0: The Knights have stunned the Panthers 22-14 to reach their first grand final since 2001 in special scenes at a core stadium in front of a 57,000 strong crowd. They battled with 12 men for 45 minutes after Phoenix Crossland was sent off for a hip drop tackle on Nathan Cleary. The Panthers superstar, who started from the bench, was taken to hospital with a compound fracture in his left leg. Sandon Smith was the hero with a double to set up a decider with the Roosters next week. Andrew Lucas at a core stadium.
23: The Wallabies have extended their unbeaten record under coach Les Kiss with an emphatic victory over the Springboks in Perth. Australia holding on to win 42-38 with just 11 men on the field in the final stages. And Fremantle's AFLW side has surged into the top eight after defeating Adelaide.
27: With the 6PR app, you have the power of 6PR in the palm of your hand. So add it to your phone now. Perth 6PR.
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0: It's a remarkable piece. For those that happen to be enjoying slow horses, I think they've just started Series 6. But that is fantastic. Christophe Hajot, often credited alongside Bad Nomad, but Here Comes the Rain Again, which was the old Eurythmics song. Unrecognisable in many, many ways. So I just thought I'd share that with you. Other bits and pieces today I can tell you. Sydney Opera House opened on this day, 1973. There would be people listening in New South Wales who would have been there. And the joy that that has brought people from around the world, of course, around the world for all that period of time, just to have a look at the Sydney Opera House. 16 years of construction. 16 years. It opened with a production of War and Peace, and Her Majesty was there, performed the official opening ceremony the following month. Alan Jones became World Formula One Motor Racing Champion. The year was 1980. And Jimmy Buffett published a book of short story tales from Margaritaville. Of course he did. Margaritaville in 1989. And people might remember Poppy King. It was on this day in 1998 that Poppy King placed her lipstick company into receivership and then on the market, the year 1998. Bits and pieces. Stand by. Cereal coming up in your world. People love the cereal. If we don't play it, we get so many phone calls. That's why we play it. But thank you for that. It's simply called Man in the Mist. It's next, and then plenty of time in the next hour for your feedback calls. You can do that for those in Perth and Brisbane, 133-882. For those in Sydney, 131-873. And everybody on the text line, so many texts, I'll have a read of those during the serial. 0477-693-693.
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0: I can hardly believe it, Harry. Home. We've come home.
1: The happiest day of my life.
0: Oh, darling, I never thought we'd be here together again.
1: And now we can carry on just as though this dreadful thing had never happened.
0: No, Harry. Things won't be quite the same.
1: Oh, but Carl Bloor is out of your life. You have nothing to fear.
0: I'm different now. That's what I mean. I appreciate my home much more. I appreciate the feeling of living here with you, and perhaps the greatest change is that I love you more than I ever did before.
1: That's how it is with me, too.
0: When you think you've lost somebody you love, that's when you know how deep your feelings are. I think I would have died without you, darling.
1: Oh, we have a visitor. Our first visitor now that we're back again. I'll go.
0: There's no need to. You seem to forget that even though we haven't been here, things have been going on just the same. Mrs. Gunn and Sally.
2: Thank you, Sally. I'll find my own way.
1: Oh, Nadine's voice.
0: I rang her as soon as I heard the news. She was so thrilled, so happy for us both.
2: Anne, Harry.
0: How nice to see you, Nadine.
1: Nadine, you're our first visitor.
0: Oh, Nadine, what beautiful flowers.
3: I had to bring a housewarming present. Oh, let me just stand here and look at you both. Oh, it's still too good to be true.
0: That's the way I feel.
3: And to think that only 24 hours ago we were all frantic.
1: And now we're going to carry on just as though nothing had happened.
3: Except that Anne will need a long, long holiday, surely.
0: No, of course not. I'll be reporting for duty at the shop first thing tomorrow morning, Nadine.
3: Oh, you don't mean that.
0: Yes, I do. I want to feel that this hasn't changed my life.
3: Oh, how wonderful, Anne. It's been wonderful having you with me.
1: You love that shop, don't you?
3: It's my life. If I were cooped up with George in that awful flat, I think I go out of my mind.
0: You have absolutely nothing in common, have you?
3: Only Ben, and he can't live in London because of his chest. But George is so mean. Nobody could live on the money he allowed me. And as for the housekeeping, well, I just wasn't able to manage on the allowance, and that was that.
1: You know, it always did puzzle me why you ever married George Eliot.
0: For the same reason I married you, darling. Security.
1: And you've got it.
0: Ah, but I didn't think I'd get everything else that goes with it. A lovely home, a beautiful boy, and love. But, Harry, I don't know what they're going to say on the stock exchange now.
1: I think everything's going to be all right, Anne. I was talking to the chairman late yesterday afternoon. It seems that you didn't do such a dreadful thing after all when you married me. Carblaw was missing, believed dead. Apparently there's a legal point there.
0: What, meaning that the marriage was considered sort of...
1: Null and void, something like that. Anyhow, everyone understands, darling.
3: Of course they do.
0: All except Lady Elliot.
3: Oh, Lady Elliot, the old dragon. Sorry, I shouldn't have said that. She is my mother-in-law.
1: Oh, she isn't an old dragon, really. After all, she was making a trust fund for the children, as far as she's concerned. Anne?
0: Yes?
1: I think I can fix it. What's left of that money will be handed back to you by the police, won't it?
0: After a while, yes.
1: Well, in the meantime, I'll increase my overdraft and pay the $4,000 immediately.
0: But that won't pacify Lady Elliot. Look what I did to her.
1: Well, I'll explain your state of mind. She's difficult sometimes, but if we act quickly, I think it might make all the difference. And she likes you, Anne.
0: Used to like me, you mean?
3: I wish she liked me.
1: Oh, she does, surely.
3: Oh, no, I'm a daughter-in-law, and that makes me a declared enemy. You could have seen how she behaved when she came into my antique shop.
1: Oh, I know she doesn't approve of that.
3: She calls it a junk shop, if you please. And yet if she only realized I had to start up the business so I could have some money to spend. George squanders every penny of his income at that club.
1: But you've told Lady Elliot this, surely.
3: Tell Lady Elliot that her son is a spendthrift and a pompous old bore. Don't be silly, Harry. She'd order me out of the house. Anyway, let's drop the subject of dragons and their habits. Let's talk about Anne and Harry Elliot and the happy ending.
1: The happy beginning, Nadine. We've our two lives before us, and it's a wonderful prospect.
4: George, George, darling, what brings you to Hampshire?
5: I'm fed up, Mother. Fed up.
4: Oh, I knew something must be wrong to see you arriving in the middle of the week, dear. Well, what's the matter?
5: Nadine, the flat. Might as well be living in a hotel.
4: That's what I've always said, George. It's disgraceful the way Nadine runs your home. As a matter of fact, she doesn't run it at all.
5: I come home at night, and where is Nadine? In that blasted shop. In the morning, when I get up, she's gone. The shop again. And I have to mess around in that kitchen, get my own breakfast. What's a fellow to do, Mother?
4: Well, you wouldn't listen to me years ago when you met her. I always told you it was a great mistake to marry a young woman, a man of your age. You should have had more sense.
5: Well, anyhow, I've come down here for a day or two to get a decent meal and a little understanding.
4: Oh, you poor boy. Oh, George, it makes my blood boil when I think of that young, energetic girl messing around in a dirty shop all day when she should be keeping a decent home for you. Now, you'll have to do something about it, George. You must.
5: Well, what can I do? She used to come to heel when I held the purse strings. But now, this confounded antique business...
4: But it was your fault in the first place, dear, financing the thing.
5: Well, I didn't exactly finance it. I merely guaranteed her bank overdraft.
4: What does that mean?
5: Well, it means that the bank advanced her sums of money on my guarantee, and that's how she's able to carry on the business.
4: Oh. Then why don't you withdraw the guarantee?
5: Withdraw it?
4: Well, then there wouldn't be any overdraft, would there?
5: Good heavens. Oh, this is something I never thought of. You're quite right.
4: Then you cancel that overdraft at once, George. Cancel it at once. And then your rebellious little wife will have to shut up shop and come to heel.
6: I wonder how I would have felt had I been able to overhear this conversation. 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However, I was blissfully congratulating Anne and Harry on their return home, believing with them that there was a wonderful future for all three of us.
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8: Look at the text line, Roger. The anxiety waiting for a shift worker to come home is it any different between waiting for, say, a teenager or an adult home to come home child, say, Friday or Saturday night? I guess mums and dads across Australia forever, as we did, have that anxiety for kids coming home.
9: Do you know, I would hate to be waiting for my teenage child to come home.
8: Yeah.
9: Like, it was bad enough when I was doing it, you know, 20 years ago.
8: Knowing
9: what I know now. Or even, you remember, I was out there working at the time and seeing it all and knowing what was going on. So it was always such a worry. But today, I'd be terrified if my kids were out and not around. And you're right, the anxiety would be very, very similar, lying there awake. And you mentioned off air just before this of, you know, you would go into your parents' room and you'd say, oh, we're home.
8: We're home. At 1 or 2 o'clock in the morning.
9: But you got to remember, your folks were awake waiting for that.
8: Dave and Kew, say hi to Roger Sutherland. Hi, Dave.
10: Hi, Roger. How are you going, mate?
9: Good morning, Dave.
10: I'm just reapplied to go back to Victoria Police after 20 years away.
9: Wow.
10: And I'm just waiting on a contract to come through.
9: Yes.
10: And
9: as a reservist?
10: I'll be back at the academy, mate, for 26 weeks.
9: Oh, so you're going back full-time. You're not even going back as a reservist?
10: No, I'm going back full-time. There's a pilot program. I've been verbally offered the role of a sergeant. I left as a leading senior Connie.
9: Yes.
10: I was a detective as well.
9: Yeah.
10: But the skills and experience, you know, I've had for the last 20 years outside of police have been fantastic. And I can't wait to get back there, mate. I'm so excited.
9: I love it. I love it, Dave. And the fact that you've been out for 20 years, I can tell you from myself, because, you know, I did 40 and I retired, but if I was to go back 20 years, I think one of the biggest things that's lacking in policing today is the experience like what you've got of educating the newer people today, how to drive around, how to catch a crook, how to crawl around factory areas, what to look for, because they just don't know today.
10: Yeah, no, I know. And I think it's probably multifactorial why, but a lot of the skills of communicating with people, you know, one-on-one and talking and meeting people, everything is done online and texting and that, so they probably lack a bit of that. But I'm really looking forward to going and helping some of the, you know, the new recruits and talking to crooks and working the street.
9: Great attitude, Dave. Really love it.
8: Yeah. So just a quick one from me, if I may. What's the reaction to family, friends and loved ones?
9: I was just going to say that.
8: Going back to serve.
10: I've got four kids. The youngest is 17, two are 18, and one's 22, and they are so excited for me.
9: Really?
10: Yeah.
9: Fantastic. Yeah. Maybe they might follow you in as well. they might follow you once they see what you're going through. Because if you're going to go through that 26-week program and they're going to watch you going through that, maybe you might motivate them to do the same. Like my daughter's in, my son is a police call taker and fire dispatcher. My partner is a police dispatcher. And my son-in-law's in the police as well. You never know what you're going to motivate, Dave.
10: Yeah. Look, my two daughters may be interested. I'm not sure if my sons will be interested, but yep. I know in particular one of my daughters, but she's only 18. I think she needs a few more years to just, you know, get out in the workforce and 100%. Learn a few skills and then come in. Yeah,
9: I would make it 25. Well done, Dave. I love it. Yeah. And people like yourself need to go back and help. And with the right attitude, and you've got the right attitude to go back in and enjoy it. And I wish you all the very best.
8: Great call, Dave. Well done, you. Roger, I work 12-hour shifts traveling being 500-600 km a night. Yep. Partner stresses to the point she tracks my phone to make sure I'm moving. She doesn't need the stress on top of her brain cancer that she's also dealing with, says Mark. Well,
9: I know a lot of people that are tracking their partners. Now, this is not stalking.
8: No.
9: You know, a lot of people do it, but that creates anxiety in itself. The more we track, the harder it is on our actual bodies. Like, you know, even tracking food, tracking, you know, steps, tracking everything else, it causes us a lot of problems.
8: I've been working decades, 224 roster, 2 day, 2 nights, 4 off.
9: Yep.
8: Need to be militant about that routine. Sleep at the same times, et cetera. Not easy. We'll take more calls coming up. Come and join us wherever you are right around Australia for shift workers or families of shift workers. 1-3693 for Sydney 131-873 and for Brisbane 1-3-882.
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12: 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Lots of fun. 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
8: 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Roger Sutherland's here, a healthy shift. I'm Tony Mack. 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
22: Good morning, I'm Dusty Fitzpatrick. The opposition believes Australia's best defence against the threat of AI is to develop its own capability. The heads of two AI companies have been called to appear before a Senate inquiry days after an OpenAI agent breached a number of government systems, including Medicare. Authorities are working to determine whether the incursions breached law. Deputy Liberal leader Jane Hume has told the ABC, "Our systems must be protected."
23: The best way to do that is to use the most sophisticated AI to fight sophisticated AI. We can only do that if we are a trusted partner of the US and of those big companies in the US, whether it be Anthropic, whether it be OpenAI or others. And in order to do that, we want to make sure that we build those relationships, not threaten them.
22: Anthony Albanese remains preferred Prime Minister according to analysis of news polls despite a surge from One Nation in New South Wales and Queensland. The minor party has overtaken both Labor and the Coalition in both states while trailing narrowly in South Australia and WA. Pauline Hanson trails 45-56 as preferred PM. Five men have been arrested at an Air Force base in the UK on suspicion of offences under Britain's Explosives Act. RAF Fairford in southwest England has been used by US forces to carry out bombing missions on Iranian missile sites responsible for attacking ships in the Strait of Hormuz. Nearby residents were evacuated as a major incident was declared. Iran's foreign minister says a negotiated solution is the only way to end the conflict with the US. It comes after President Donald Trump publicly rejected a proposal by Tehran to open the Strait of Hormuz. President Trump told reporters the seven-day peace plan requiring the end of a US naval blockade was not acceptable. A Queensland police officer is being hailed a hero after chasing down a man accused of attacking him and another officer. The 35-year-old's been charged with two counts of attempted murder over the alleged stabbings near Brisbane. Acting Chief Superintendent Heath McQueen says both officers were hospitalised as a result.
24: The incident, particularly this morning, highlights the type of commitment and courage that our officers demonstrate.
22: And a national campaign has been launched to educate the public on H5 bird flu, including what to do when encountering sick or dead birds. 652 cases of the strain have been recorded across the country, with South Australia and Victoria bearing the brunt of the disease. In finance, the Australian share market forecast to open up 3 points, one Aussie dollar buying 70.2 US cents.
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22: The Newcastle Knights have gone from NRL wooden spooners to their first grand final in 25 years. The Novocastrians defeating Penrith 22-14 at Accor Stadium, despite playing a man down for the entire second half. Three Australian women have played out finals tennis matches in Asia. Craig Gabriel reports from Beijing.
25: Time since 2017, there's been a tour-level final between two Australian women. In Seoul, Kim Birrell, playing her third career final, has defeated Maya Joint for her first career title, 6-4, 6-2, and that'll move her to a career high just outside the top 40. And in Singapore, Talia Gibson unfortunately lost that final to Canadian Leila Fernandez, 7-5, 6-love. It was the first time since 1977 that three Australian women have been in finals on the same weekend. Craig Gabriel, Beijing.
22: And the Wallabies have defeated the Springboks. That's news and sport.
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22: Checking the forecast around the country. Perth, showers and a high of 21 degrees. Partly cloudy in Adelaide before a top of 27. 17 degrees and partly cloudy in Hobart. The chance of frost before a mostly sunny 18 degrees in Melbourne. 19 and partly cloudy in Canberra. For Sydney today, cloudy and 20 degrees, showers with a top of 25 in Brisbane, and in Darwin a shower or two with a top of 35 degrees.
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30: Tom Percy, King's Counsel, joins us on the program right now. He is heading to the airport. He's heading east to see his beloved football team play in the GF tomorrow. Good morning, Tom.
31: Morning there, Bowie. How are you?
30: Good, thanks. Are your head and your heart aligned? I do believe you have a heart. Head and heart aligned tomorrow?
31: No.
30: Oh.
31: Well, I sat through the Hawthorn game.
30: Yeah.
31: Okay. And that gives me great trepidations about which Fremantle team might turn up. And if the wrong one turns up, we're in a lot of trouble.
30: Yeah, all right. Yeah, hopefully the rain doesn't have an impact as well. Tom, thank you for joining us today. Putting your KC hat on, your legal prism, what happened at the tribunal, take two?
31: Well, I think, there's two ways you can run an appeal, whether it's against a criminal offence or whether it's against a tribunal decision. Firstly, you can say the penalty was just too much and no reasonable drop we've got to that. I mean, run. The other one, which ultimately got up, is that you say there was a specific error which we can identify on the part of the original tribunal. And they said that the error was that once they found it was an intentional blow, that rules out exceptional circumstances. So the first tribunal said there was an intentional blow, so therefore they couldn't move on to the next phase and say you can get anything other than a fine, so anything other than a suspension. The tribunal last night upheld that second proposition, and they said that the first tribunal made an error by saying once we find it was a deliberate intention, then mitigating factors such as an exemplary record are out the window. They said that they should have gone on to do that. They exercised discretion and they implemented a fine. So that's why it worked out as a matter of law. Whether as a matter of morality, that's right, is another question.
30: Mm. And you mentioned an important thing in all that the penalty probably was too severe, but there's been 9 other penalties this calendar year this season, Tom. The Philport one on Meek was almost identical, and yet Philport gets a week. So law does include precedent, and, of course, the AFL make the laws of the game, don't they?
31: Yes, I think that though there was a specific error at the first instance in this occasion. That's why he got off, because those guys who heard it at the first instance made a technical legal error, and it opened the door for the second tribunal to come in and exercise some leniency. In those other cases you're talking about, there was no error at first instance.
30: Okay. Tom, the other one that kind of creeps into it because it's footy chat and there's a lot of lay people like me that love the game and watch the game, is there a discount going into a grand final? Is there a discount for being an exemplary player?
31: Well, I think the law and precedent says that there's a grand final, no. Exemplary player, yes. I mean, I've argued a number of occasions where for instance, a jockey has got disqualified on the eve of the Perth Cup or a massive race. And we say, look, you've got a week. Why don't you just give him a fine? Because these opportunities just don't come around. Once in a lifetime, you get to ride a favourite in the Perth Cup.
30: Yeah.
31: And the tribunal invariably says, we don't care. It's just another race. Mm-hmm. And in this case, I think that the proper approach would be, we don't care, it's a grand final, it's just another game. The offence was the same, whether it was in round one or in the preliminary final. So that's not an argument that's usually succeeded at law.
30: You don't have to answer this. Do King's Counsel people with a KC, do they believe in karma?
31: Of course we do.
30: Okay, I'll leave it at that. Tom, you and I don't always see eye to eye on issues, and I think we might have some beef over this one. Western Power have announced that they have sacked three of the employees that provided character references to Jeffrey Spinner in this rape case. He ended up getting he was charged, convicted, and he's incarcerated for 5 years as you and I speak. Western Power have stood these three down. In fact, they stood them down. Now they've sacked them. It's a little confusing, Tom, as to how many people did provide character references, because the court transcripts seem to say it's five, not three, so we're not sure what's happened with the other two. What do you think about what Western Power did yesterday?
31: Well, I think it won't last very long. I think they'll overturn it in court pretty shortly, because it's just not fair, unless there's something in the contract that they signed when they first agreed to work for Western Power. There may be an exclusion there against giving character references or anything like that. But in the normal scheme of things, it's a human right to be able to offer someone a character reference if they ask you to do so and you think it's appropriate.
30: Yeah. And again, this goes back to the culture, laws, mores of the organisation in position. So a little bit, I don't want to confuse football and workplace culture here, Tom, but Western Power's edict in their annual report and on their webpage says, people in safety ensure all of our people feel safe at work, perform work safely and go home feeling well, develop, attract and retain critical capabilities, empower our people to make decisions. This guy was a senior manager. He sexually assaulted a colleague on a work trip, and people have been asked to provide him a character reference as part of a serious criminal trial. What does that have to do with
31: fairness?
30: Well,
31: I don't think it was a trial. I think it was sentencing.
30: Yes, at sentencing. My apologies. But what does that have to do with fairness?
31: Well, I think the fairness is to the system and the community. I mean, judges have to make a decision as to what penalty might be appropriate. Now, they need to do that having regard to all the information that's available to them. Judges will often wonder when they're sentencing someone, is this guy a good bloke prior to this? The emphasis being on the word prior. When you give a reference, it's only that they were a person of prior good character. You're not justifying what they did or ameliorating it in any sense. You're saying, before this offence, was he a good person? And I think the judge is entitled to know that. Otherwise, we're sentencing people in the dark. It also has relevance to whether or not the person should ultimately become eligible for parole, and that's a decision for the parole board later on. And it also has relevance to rehabilitation. Are there any prospects that this bloke could be rehabilitated? And one of the things that goes to an assessment of that is what he's been like in the past 30, 40 years of his life. You can make a judgment. So those kind of references don't just go to reduce a sentence. They go to other aspects that the judge is entitled to take and should take account of. And I think that otherwise we're just asking judges to sentence people in the dark, and that a person who's lived a blameworthy life for 40 years and commits X offence is dealt with the same way as a person who's lived a terrible life, a persistent offender for 40 years and commits the same offence. I think they're entitled to be treated differently, and I think that writing someone a character reference is not a justification of the offence. I think that's where that Minister Amber Jade Sanderson has got it completely wrong. You're not justifying the offence. You're saying that the person was, prior to committing the offence, a person of good character.
30: Oh, I understand that that's the legal prism through which you view this, and I respect that, and I understand your perspective. Tom, if someone approached me in a workplace, one of the people here had been charged with a serious offence, and someone said to me, hey, can you provide a reference for XYZ? And I'd say, what's it for? So is it, you know, to get another job? Is it to get accommodation? Or is it to be used at trial? I, as a manager and as a community leader, need to take responsibility for that. And that is why I think Western Power have acted the way they have. It's this is the culture and the values of the workplace, not a community legal perspective.
31: Well, that's right. I think that you have to take someone as you find them. I think that if someone commits a murder and you're asked to sign a character reference, say, look, before this, he was a person to all intents and purposes who was, I would have thought, good character and unlikely to commit the offence. That's all you're saying. You're not saying, I think murder's okay, I think domestic violence is okay. And, you know, if someone's on a sexual assault, it's not saying, oh, I think sexual assault's okay, it's not that serious. You're not saying that at all. You're saying two things. One, beforehand, he was, as far as I knew him, reasonable person, unlikely to have committed this, and I found it out of character for him. And that I think going forward, there's some prospects for him to rehabilitate. You're not trying to minimise the offence, and you're not compromised if you're a person, I would think, who works in the same workplace or in a position of authority. You have to make your own moral decision about that. But I don't think your employer is entitled to sack you.
30: But as you and I chatted about this at the time, they have reduced the sentence, haven't they, in providing those references? The sentence was reduced.
31: It may have been reduced. He says he took into account that he had been of very good character, but the Court of Appeal has invariably said the discount you get for prior good character is very nominal. So a 5-year sentence, he might have got 2 or 3 months less than he would otherwise have got. It's not a question of, you know, people saying, oh, ghast, he got half the sentence because he had some good character references. It's nothing like that at all. The sentence discount was entirely minimal, and I would think probably justified on account of someone who's lived a blameworthy life compared to someone who has, and I don't want to use the football jargon again, you know, an exemplary record before or a bad record.
30: Tom, thanks for your time today. We'll see what our listeners think. Back to where we started on this one, on Western Power One, you think they'll sue, or they should sue?
31: I think they will.
30: Yep. All right. Tom, thanks for thinking. Well, thanks for giving us some time today, and good luck with your team this afternoon, tomorrow. Have a good weekend.
31: Cost nothing to dream, Simon.
30: that's true. Tom Percy with a little bit of, he has got a heart. Tom Percy, KC.
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30: Joining us on the line now is Glenn Jakovich, all the way from Melbourne. G'day, Glenn.
18: Good morning, Simon. How's things?
30: Yeah, going well, thanks. I heard you at the breakfast this morning, and we're running a heart and head yes-no today, Jacko. Are your heart and head saying the same thing? There are 39 yeses on the heart and head, but 45 noes, and I guess there are people who are saying, well, my heart wants Freo to win, but I'm looking at the Brisbane team and... Fundamentally, that's it, isn't it, Jacko? Team with 397 games of experience versus 144 finals games experiences. It's going to be a ripper.
18: Yeah, it certainly is, Simon. And that's the intriguing thing about grand finals. But there's a reason why Fremantle are in the grand final. They're a bloody good side. And they've been the best team all year. And they've proven that, even through a little bit of adversity and in recent weeks where they haven't played well. Obviously, the qualifying final springs to mind. Tapered off a little bit towards the back end of the year, and people keep saying why Freo, their poor form into the round 23-24. When I say poor form, a drop off in form, because they set such a high standard. But I say why not, and I think they're primed in the position to really challenge the champions in Brisbane. And they get that opportunity at 2:30 tomorrow. They just got to get off to a flying start. They got to get off to a good start, strong start, and don't get spooked early. If they can be with Brisbane at half time, I reckon they'll overpower them.
30: If you'd like to speak to Glenn Jakovich, you can. Glenn, we've got two tickets to give away to the AFL Grand Final screening at Crown.
18: So... I've got six for sale.
30: Glenn, we've got two. This is the AFL Grand Final screening at Crown.
18: They can
30: tomorrow,
18: ring me after our segment if they
30: want. Ring us, folks. Ring Jacko, ring me. Up until 11 o'clock, we took two tickets to the AFL Grand Final screening at Crown. A best footy call, a best comment on the game of footy will win it before 11 o'clock. It was, Glenn, you played in a lot of finals yourself. I wanted to ask you a few things. Does finals and grand final experience help? Does it hinder? Or can you become complacent? You nearly always talk to me about reasons to win. You always talk about Freo need to win this, Brisbane need to win this. You talk about it every time you're on air with me. Who has the most reasons to win this one?
18: Oh, it's a combination of both before I answer that question about experience and being there before and finals experience and obviously Freo on the shallow part of that. But I don't believe in the notion that you've got to lose a big one before you learn a big one, win a big one. Unfortunately, I'm part of that club. We lost in 91, the best team all year. We came back and followed it up with, a groundbreaking performance and, winning that first grand final. But I don't believe in that, only because you're there for a reason. And Fremantle didn't have any luck. They've made their luck. They haven't fallen in there. They didn't have to rely on sides above them or below them to win. So they get a free ticket there. They didn't get a free ticket. They've earned their ticket. And they've earned it since 2022 when they won a final against the Bulldogs. Went back, well, not so much went backwards, but, you know, weren't up to the standard in 23-24. We saw what happened last year, heartbreaking loss. And they want it, and it's driven by the players. So I guess from that perspective, they are more than equipped to take on Brisbane and beat Brisbane. They've beaten Brisbane in Brisbane. They've beaten Adelaide in Adelaide. They've travelled more than any other team in the last 2 years, and they've proved that they any place, anywhere, any time. That was the old lost line mantra.
30: Yeah. Mm-hmm.
18: Well, they ooze that, but they've got to bring it this Saturday. They've got to bring it tomorrow, and don't look too much other than what's made them good.
30: Yeah,
18: they need to put Brisbane in a position where Brisbane fear them. Everyone's fearing Brisbane, but who's fearing Fremantle? Frio have to bring that fear. If they bring that fear in the stadium, I can tell you now, this stadium is going to be 80% pro-Fremantle.
30: Yeah, all right. Glenn Jakovich with us. If you would like to win those tickets to the AFL Grand Final screening at Crown tomorrow, give us a call, or even if you just want to speak to Glenn. Some people might just want to speak to me, Glenn. G'day, Mick.
1: Good morning, Simon. Jacko, look, I'm a one-eyed Bulldog supporter. I love talking to any of the Bulldogs guys, especially Jacko and Brad Hardy. But look, you're right, Jacko. Everyone's talking about how do you curtail Brisbane. But hang on a second. Let's look at Frio Centre. Let's look at those three tours. Let's look at the runners off the back line that Fremantle have got. I think Brisbane, if Frio bring their A game, I think Brisbane are going to be in trouble, as you rightfully say.
18: Yeah, it's a good call, and it's a great analysis that you bring. Because Brisbane will leave the door open. Brisbane, slingshot footy, their defence is poor. For me, their defence is poor, even though Harris Andrews is the best player in the competition. Patrick Voss plays a big part here, and he might have to be the sacrificial lamb tomorrow and take him out, like Billy Frampton did in 2023 when Collingwood got up. His sole purpose was just don't let him near the ball. Take him off the ball and get Amos and Josh Tracy into the game. They are so formidable up front. It's the most formidable forward line. And I can tell you now, personally, if I had to play on Josh Tracy, I tell you what, I'd have to do my homework and be prepared because he is a beast, but he has to be a beast tomorrow. Hasn't been the last couple of weeks? Well, he's due. He could pop up and kick six tomorrow, and if he does, well, if he goes anywhere near six tomorrow, Fremantle will win.
30: Thanks, Mick. Good man. Mick, South Fremantle supporter Scott and others stay there. We'll take a little break, Max. More of Glenn Jakovich after these.
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30: 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We're going to talk to the Fremantle Dockers mascot in just a moment on the program. Call in. Best footy caller before 11 o'clock today wins for themselves a double to the Crown tomorrow to watch the AFL screening. Thanks for Taz for rating the prize cupboard. Jacko, Scott's phoned in. Hi, Scott, far away.
22: Yeah, g'day, lads. I'm at a function, so please don't put me in the draw. But I think tomorrow I don't think Freo's necessarily been out of form. It's just their kick inside 50. If they can nail that tomorrow, they've been going to the wrong options or it's been poor execution. They get enough of it in there. If they get that forward 50, that last entry, they'll win the game.
18: Analysis, their forward 50 entries this year has been so dominant. They've been so powerful in their high-scoring side for you. They just got to lock it in there. They can't let it come out with ease. We know Zorko likes to get on the slingshot, but you've got to make him and Harris Andrews accountable. Close those two down or pressurise them on the ball. And get the ball on the ground level. Dudley, Switkowski, got to get into the game. So front half pressure, create goals. Don't worry about it as a forward kicking goals. If you can create goals for your teammates, that's the best thing you can do for a team first mentality, especially going into finals. So as I said before, the previous caller, if I had to play in that forward line against, you've got to swap over and do changeovers with Voss, Amos and Tracy. As a tall back, you'd have to be a little bit concerned when you put your head on the pillow tonight, Harris Andrews and Darcy Gardner and Ty Gallup, thinking, gee, if these guys get going, we need to be in sync. If we give them any leg rope, if we give them any opportunity, they're going to make us pay. And Freo need to make them pay. Any opportunities you get in that front half, you've got to put scoreboard pressure. And that's why a good start is really important. Hit the scoreboard early. Get your hands on the footy early. Get your mitts into the game. Get the jukes out, as they say, Simon, and feel that ball and get it and own the ground. Once you own the ground and you feel comfortable out there, the crowd and everything, the Freo faithful, they're going to blow that roof off tomorrow.
30: Mm. Glenn, you're from a European background. You've been a market gardener. You're a man of the ocean. Have you looked up at the sky? What's happening weather-wise tomorrow?
18: Well, it's beautiful here now in Melbourne. A little bit overcasty, but it's going to be about 24 degrees. But tomorrow it's going to be 17 and rain, and you know they're going to say that that doesn't suit Fremantle. Well, that's crap. Don't let the elements get in your headspace. I think Freo's physically can beat you at the ball better than Brisbane, and they've shown that this year. Yeah, they want to play a fast game, but if they can't play a fast game because of the weather, well, nor can Brisbane. Brisbane can't get that slingshot going. So it's going to become combative. It's going to come on the ground level. And then comes in Sarong, Brayshaw, and the likes of Jackson, what he can do. He's the fourth midfielder in the midfield. He's unplayable at times. He's the best player in the competition. He is now the best player in the competition for me, and he's playing on grand final day. He's been there before, so he's got to lead the charge. But look, Freo, I've got so many weapons. They just got to bring those weapons at 2:30 tomorrow.
30: Adeline's phoning from Swanview. Glenn, hi, Adeline.
23: Hello. Now, look, I'm listening to you, Glenn, talking footy like my son wishes I could talk footy. So I have a I've become a lover of the game of football. My son came home from school when he was 9 years old. Had never seen a game of footy on the TV. Came home and said, "Mum, I want to play AFL." I said, "Righto, mate, off we go." So he went to the local club. He joined footy. 19 years later, Levi played for Swan District. And I now can talk football. However, I can't talk football like Levi would like me to. I still ask him at the end of a game, "Did you have some?" Now, I don't think that's quite where things are at anymore. Nice. But
30: Oh, that's a ripper story.
7: But that's a ripper. How good's that?
30: Glenn's a coach and a parent, and I have been a footy manager and a parent. And actually, asking the kids that's not a bad thing, is it, Jacko?
7: Oh, it's beautiful. And that's our game's a people's game. And I was at the Duke of Wellington this morning. Man, I got dropped off, walked across the train station there, over tram tracks. I saw more people there from Spielwood than I actually see in Spielwood when I'm in Spielwood. I got that many back flaps and so forth, and that, it's just brilliant. And when you walk amongst the crowd, it is a beautiful thing. And Aileen, as she mentioned that regarding her son, it's every player that's playing tomorrow. It's that dream and that pathway they had as a kid, whether it was at country football, whether it was out at Bruce Rock or South Coogee Junior Footy Club where I came from. Simon, everyone's got a path and a story, and it's always the volunteers that help you get there, and namely your mum and dad. It's always your mum and dad. And those boys tomorrow, win, lose or draw, they've got there with great support, and hopefully it's a Freo victory. That's it's time. Their time is very soon, and hopefully it's tomorrow for them.
30: Thanks, Adeline. There's a couple of Levi's play for Swan District, so I'm just trying to work out which one it was. Adeline from Swan View, thank you. Hi, Diane. Yes, how are you?
8: Oh, hi. Hello?
30: Yeah, far away.
8: Oh, some advice from Peter O'Toole up on the hill going to attack the enemy. Show no mercy.
30: Lawrence of Arabia.
8: No mercy.
30: Yeah, exactly right. That's what Glenn thinks too.
8: Yeah, get out there in front first quarter. And just a little tip, don't force it in the forward line.
7: Don't force it.
30: Yeah.
8: Don't force it in the forward line. Yeah.
7: Don't force it in the forward line. I like it. Yeah.
8: They were bombing. I've been to the last couple of games.
7: Yeah.
8: And they were bombing away. Possession in the forward line. That's what we need.
7: It's a great. Analogy. Yeah. Because have some patience. Patience on the ball. Patience with presence going in the front half. And that's why I like Hayden Young for me. He's my tip tomorrow for the Norm Smith medal, if Freo get up and win, because his ball delivery is lethal. You can't defend that. And they've got to get him in the game early, because if he's running forward to the centre with the ball, Simon, with that lethal left foot, then Zorka and Harris Andrews, they may not want to rethink their strategies, because if they're going to peel off, that means Tracy Voss or one of those players, even Dudley, they're going to be free. And if they're free, you hit him up. You hit him up, own the moment, go back, put it through the big sticks, and then, you know, you put the pressure back on the Brisbane. So don't force the forward line. Love it. Very good analogy.
30: Well done, Diane. Thank you for your call. Hey, Jack, Glenn, I know when you go to down to Coogee and Swan along the foreshore there, you've never had to buy drinks down there. Everyone's always looking to buy you a drink or a coffee or a basket of groceries. Do you have to buy drinks in Melbourne?
7: Yeah, I do. They don't like West Australians. So, yeah, even though you've got a pretty good record, especially playing in finals, but... I don't care. It's kick and Vic. You know me, I'm proud West Australian. And proud West Coast. And obviously, there'd be a lot of West Coast players, people, supporters that are not, you know, supporting Freo and so forth. And that's the rivalry, I understand it. But being in the game for, you know, 50 years that I have been, Simon, I love this game. It's a people's game. And we're going to the MCG. And there's a romance for Western Australians when you come all the way over. You invade their backyard, and then you pinch that silver cup and you take it across the Nullarbor. There is no better feeling.
30: Glenn Jakovich, we've got three more calls we're going to take this morning. We've got a great prize giveaway. Jim says via text message, the best player in the competition is Mr. September, Will Ashcroft. Two consecutive Norm Smith medalists prove it. Very good point, Jim. For every name, good name that Glenn mentions in purple, there's another one on the other side in the maroon, no doubt about it. G'day, Suzanne.
9: Oh, look, Glenn, I can't help but say I was there for all the matches when Eagles won, and you're quite right. We're so excited, and we're walking around the streets of Melbourne after each game, and these horrible people were going, go home, why don't you go home? And we said, we will, and we're taking your cup with us. But really, I'm ringing. That was the days of Super Summer, of course, and everything, and we loved it. And whenever I hear... we are the champions. It reminds me of you, your glorious days, you guys. But now, I was at the Fremantle Grand Final too. You can hear my voice almost breaking. Now, remember, they never ever had before or after a semi-final at Cario at Geelong. But the VFL obviously decided we want to get rid of Frio, so they put it there. Well, even the Geelong fans were furious. There wasn't enough room for people to watch. Then, of course, we go to the MCG, and it was the second time only the second time in all of their games they'd ever played at the MCG. So they didn't know about Willy Woolies in the middle and did things over their shoulder and everything. Anyway, that's my point. And I'm hoping, so desperately hoping. And that's it, Glenn. We're all West Australians. So as much as I've gone over and watched Eagles each time, and, of course, the Frio one, we're West Australians, and we're going to do those Victorians, well, in this case, do those Queenslanders.
30: All right. Thanks, Suzanne. Thanks for your call. Hey, Glenn.
7: Can Suzanne sit in the coach's box for us in the State of Origin coming up?
30: She's highly motivated.
7: I just need that passion.
30: Yeah. You do. Hey, mate, thank you. Neil and Chris, we'll get
7: thank
30: to you.
7: Thank you,
30: yeah, thank you. Have a great day, mate. Tip, Margin, and Norm Smith.
7: Yeah, I said at the start of the week, so I won a footing competition this year. First time in 20 years I won a footy tipping competition, Simon.
30: Yes.
7: And I changed my tactics. I put my tips in on a Monday before the weekend. Don't overthink it. Just do your tips on a Monday. And it got me to winning the competition. So on Monday, I said on Wild World of Sports on Wednesday with Mark Reddings, I picked Frio, even though the Lockie knew, I knew was going to get off with him in it. I said Frio by 16 points, and my man, I love him. I think he's a beautiful footballer. Hayden Young to win the Norm Smith.
30: Yeah, all right. Glenn, thank you for today, and thank you for your camaraderie, fellowship, and analysis.
7: And I've got six tickets. Just give my number directly, okay? I've got six tickets. The standing room at Waverley.
30: Can you pay an Indonesian rupiah?
7: Yeah, that's all right.
30: All right, mate. Hey, thank you. Have a great weekend, Glenn. Cheers. Glenn Jakovich, we're lucky to have him.
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0: bells ring and Wharfie time happens?
1: It's something else. We've had a stellar year this year. It's been a bit of a dream to be getting out there pre-half time, during the quarters, and then of course when Wharfie time kicks off, it just takes it to another level.
0: Yeah, Simon, were you at the fans' day the other day? Did you and I bump fists?
1: Yes, we bumped fists the other day, Simon. Yes. Now that was heaving, wasn't it? That was a great day.
0: It was, mate. And I spoke to a woman and her family. This lady, just young woman with a baby in a pram, came through the gate, and she had goosebumps walking through the gate at 8 o'clock in the morning. Such was the atmosphere. And I think you're right. You can really feel it this year, can't you? It's gone up a level.
1: Yeah, and it's funny during the game too. During the game at about half time, even if we're down, no one's panicking. Everyone is confident and calm and transfixed. It's been a crazy year.
0: Yeah, good team, finding moments, finding different ways to win. Give the hearts of the fans some palpitations throughout, but they find themselves there in the final effort. Hey, mate, I was speculating on air after I saw you on Wednesday. Are you Clive Waterhouse? Are you Sean McManus, or are you part Simon Lumbus?
1: I think he's just Johnny Docker. I think he's got his own personality. I know he's got the amazing blonde hair, but he's really come into his own, and he is really a force unto himself too. That guy when he's on the ground.
0: Yeah, you're a gymnast. A bit of dancing thrown in there as well. You can do it all.
1: I'd like to say definitely a gymnast. Mm. Dancer, I don't think I'd pass for anyone's dancer, but definitely a gymnast. And I'm getting a bit long in the tooth, so my backflips aren't what they used to be, but yeah, still managed to throw a few here and there on the ground, give a bit of a show.
0: Yeah. There's a family connection too, isn't there, Simon, from memory? When the whips are cracking and you need someone else there, is it your daughter who fills in for you every now and then?
1: So Jenny is my daughter, and a couple of times there's been myself, and I've got three daughters, myself as Johnny, Jenny as my other daughter, and my other daughter will be the quokka when she can. She's just had a baby, which makes me a grandfather. So she's taken a break from the seat. She just got in it just the other day, but she's having a little bit of a break. But it is a family affair. I do have other people on my team who come in and get in the costumes, but yeah, they love it. So why not?
0: Good on you, mate. You bring a lot of joy to people, and that is amazing that the whole family's involved. Now you're young to be a grandfather. You're in your mid 40s, aren't you?
1: No, I'm in my mid-50s.
0: Oh, yeah.
1: I think when we first chatted, I was in my mid-40s.
0: Well, I think you're having a year off from school. My daughter goes to the school where you teach, and I don't think she knows. I'm quite a few of the kids, maybe the high school kids know, the primary school kids don't, right?
1: Yeah, they tend to know. I get walking around the field, I tend to get, Mr. Lumbus, I'm looking at the, no, this is Johnny right now. So Johnny. So the word is out. It's pretty hard to keep a secret like that when there's the internet out there.
0: Yeah. You're not over there. I saw some imposter walking alongside the grand final, but it's huge, isn't it? And Glenn Jakovich and Mark Foreman and all the boys that are over there said there's a lot of purple in Melbourne, Simon.
1: Oh, good. I like the idea of Melbourne being overrun by West Aussies and Queenslanders. I love the idea. And I was just at the Wildcats last night.
0: Yes.
1: And Fremantle, people were just wearing their Frio gear. It's everywhere. It's on buses. It's on everyone through the streets. It's purple. It's amazing. It's wonderful. I'm loving that Western Australia getting behind us.
0: This is Simon Lumbus. He is the Dockers mascot, and I think when Simon Lumbus says, I was at the Wildcats last night, he wasn't there wearing a Red Army polo shirt. You were Wilbur, weren't you?
1: I'm also Wilbur as well, yeah.
0: That's a weird. If someone said to you when you left school, Simon, you're going to be a mascot for about five sports teams when you're in your mid-50s, what would you have said?
1: I would have loved the idea, but I would have rolled my eyes. But it's living a dream, isn't it? I get to be whoever I want, whenever I want, and go to

0: and not go to all the big games.
1: Yeah, no, it's brilliant, mate. You do a fantastic job for all the codes and teams that you represent. So sit back and enjoy a well-deserved electrolyte replacement drink tomorrow, Simon. What's your the winner, the margin, and your Norm Smith medalist, please?
0: Ooh, I'd like to see Dockers by 9.
1: Mm-hmm.
0: So Dockers by 9 and Norm Smith, I'm going to say, look, I'm going to go for a Dockers, obviously, but there are some great contenders from the line. I'd like to see Sarong.
1: Yes. Good choice.
0: Right up.
1: And all the Freo people are saying Freo are going to win. Are saying by a low margin. So I think people are tipping. I think the biggest I've heard is 17 points. So Freo marginally, particularly if it's wet. Simon, you're a good man. Thanks for talking to us. And you've had a great year. You and the girls bring a lot of joy to people. So well done to you. Have a good weekend.
0: Thanks, Simon. You too.
1: Cheers, mate. Simon Lumbus, Dockers mascot, Wilbur Wildcats mascot. Might even be Rick the Rock every now and then, Western Force. It's a family affair. All these girls are mascots, including the Quokka mascot as well. Nice bloke.
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1: A lot of Freo fans, their favourite player of all time was the barrel-chested, bustling Anthony Grove. He played 202 AFL games as a defender in the number 14 and he was the first Indigenous fellow to play 200 games, and he joins me now, and I reckon he might be in Melbourne. G'day, Groves, how are you?
12: Hey, Bowie, yeah, mate, you're right, I'm in Melbourne. I'm actually standing outside the MCG as we speak. Yep. Massive turnout, mate, massive turnout for the captain's run by the Fremantle Faithful.
1: How you feeling?
12: Yeah, good. I'm a bit tired. I did drive from Adelaide to Melbourne yesterday, so other than that, mate, we're doing the runarounds, get to the parade, but I'm really excited for everyone involved in the football club.
1: Groves does, if in case the boss is listening, did you put in your leave form? Does he know you're there?
12: Yeah, well, that has already been approved, luckily, very late. Very late in the timeline there, but yeah, no, happy to be a journey that we'd planned to hopefully be able to do, and it's always come to fruition.
1: Mate, well done to get there. I mean, we have been there, you know, riding the wave from a media perspective all this week. But what's it like as someone who bled purple for your 202 games? What's it like knowing this is a red hot opportunity?
12: Like I said, the captain's run here, and you know, there's probably close to 15,000 people that have come to the captain's run, and there's probably 2,000 Brisbane supporters in there as well. And just when the boys ran out and the chant came up, it actually gave me some chills and got me a little bit emotional, that's for sure, because, look, we failed to get to the ultimate, but, you know, we'll support these boys 100% all the way.
1: You're good at producing kids, Groves. You got two there. Have you got four in total or three?
12: We've got four, mate, so not quite a starting five for the basketball team, but the two oldest are over, so I had to break it to my younger son. On the day we were leaving, I had to keep that one close to my chest. I didn't want him to be too upset, but I promised him in the future that I'll have to bring him back.
1: Yeah, I'm sure. I've got four too, Groves. I think the last one was, let's call her a surprise. She's 10 and she's just decided she wants to support the Western Bulldogs. Are you all four of yours, Frio?
12: Well, they want to be fed, mate. They go for Fremantle in my household, so they're certainly, I can see the passion come through as they get older too, which is really enjoyable. You know, those moments last week, jumping around and watching the game when we're coming back and sharing it with my boys was one of those special moments for sure.
1: Yeah, talking to Anthony Grover, who doesn't do a lot of interviews, but Frio fans absolutely love Groves when he was playing. Groves, I've just mentioned 397 games of finals for Brisbane, 144 games for Frio, including the two coaches. Will that matter tomorrow?
12: Oh, certainly the experience helps, and maybe that's why there wasn't as many Brisbane supporters around. They're used to doing the parades, so we're all here. There's no doubt about that. But, look, it's going to... You know, we just need to settle in. We need to come with that hunger and the pressure aspect of the game needs to be right up from the start. You'll know if we're on. Because that'll be the indicator there for sure. So nothing to lose now. You can play poorly, and as long as you win, that's all you need to do. You need to win. So there's no tomorrow, and hopefully we can get it done.
1: What about you and your ex-teammates in terms of what you may do over the next day or two? Where do you get to sit? What do you do tonight? What happens, Groves?
12: We've got to catch up at 4 o'clock, actually, past players. So being organised by Matthew Burton, which is terrific. And then there's another function on later tonight that I'll be attending. And in the morning there's a march for the supporters, which we might go along to as well. And then, there's a after-match function that the club's put on as well. So, yeah, it's a bit on. Busy few days, so Sunday's going to be very quiet, I imagine.
1: Hey, Groves, how old are you now?
12: What are you asking me that for, mate? No. 46.
1: Okay, because I spoke to Shawnee Mack the other day, and he can't believe he's 50. So he started playing when he was 17, 18. You were not dissimilar. You played when you were young, so... It's nice at 46 or 50 to still be there and still be a chance, right?
12: Yeah, 100%. You know, I sort of reflected on that, and I've 28 years since I was drafted. So 14 years and, you know, as a player and then now as a supporter and, bleed purple all day. And, you know, certainly that's a big part of my life at the footy club. Enjoy watching the boys, looking at the young fellas coming through and so on. But ultimately, it's getting that balance right in life as well. You know, got other commitments in life. But at the same time, I don't miss too many games. That's for sure.
1: Great thing to share with your kids too, hey?
12: Yeah, no, definitely, mate. So a bit more of an expensive trip, but it's all worth it.
1: Have a great weekend, Groves. Really nice to have you on the show. Thank you.
12: No worries. Thanks, Bowie, and go for it.
1: Well done, mate. Anthony Grover, the 28 years since he was drafted. Good fella.
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15: Good morning, I'm Sasha Foote. Counter-terror officers in the UK are leading investigations after a major incident near an Air Force base hosting US forces involved in Iran. Five men have been arrested on suspicion of explosive offences after a tip-off of about three suspicious vehicles travelling towards RAF Fairford in England's southwest. Around 85 homes were evacuated as a precaution. Assistant Chief Constable Richard O'Cone says emergency services are well prepared for situations like this.
16: Work to establish the full nature of this incident is ongoing, and we are in constant communication with our partners both locally and nationally. In particular, we are working closely with our partners in counter-terrorism policing.
15: The US president is confident the war in Iran will end soon. Donald Trump believes oil prices will come down once there is peace in the region. He says he's expecting a sharp drop.
17: As soon as Iran gives up, as soon as the war is over, which will be soon, oil is going to come plummeting down and oil prices are coming down.
15: Economists say a rate increase could cripple first home buyers who are already spending 42% of their income on mortgage repayments. As many as three further hikes could be on the cards in the next 6 months. Analysis suggests one rise would increase repayments by about $120 a month. Authorities are stepping up Australia's response to the escalating H5 bird flu outbreak, with more than 650 detections now recorded across the country. A six-week advertising blitz is underway to better educate the public about the signs of bird flu and how to protect their pets. Federal Agriculture Minister Julie Collins says it's about staying as prepared as we possibly can.
18: The fact that we've been able to detect the bird flu from its very first moment it arrived and as it makes its way across the country shows what a strong system Australia has in terms of our biosecurity. And again, I do want to thank the Australian public for their role in that. They have been tremendous.
15: New polling shows support for a federal One Nation government has overtaken Labor and the Coalition in both New South Wales and Queensland. Pauline Hanson's party recorded a 31% primary vote in New South Wales, ahead of Labor on 30. The minor party is least popular in Victoria on 25%.
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19: Put it on your phone now.
15: Checking sport, there's suggestion injured Fremantle skipper Alex Pearce could avoid surgery after suffering a suspected Achilles tear in the side's clash with Brisbane. The club believes he may have only suffered a partial tear. The Newcastle Knights have secured an upset victory to claim their spot in the NRL Grand Final for the first time in 25 years. The club beat the Panthers 22-14, and the Wallabies have defeated the world champion Springboks 42-38 in Perth. That's the latest. I'm Sasha Foote.
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20: Checking the forecast around the country. Perth, showers and a high of 21 degrees. Partly cloudy in Adelaide before a top of 27. 17 degrees and partly cloudy in Hobart. The chance of frost before a mostly sunny 18 degrees in Melbourne. 19 and partly cloudy in Canberra. For Sydney today, cloudy and 20 degrees, showers with a top of 25 in Brisbane, and in Darwin a shower or two with a top of 35 degrees.
21: All guests on gardening are special, but we don't get a lot of former governors of the state on, I assume, Darren, unless you're lighting them up one after the other.
25: Not generally speaking, no, we don't.
21: No, well, the Honourable Kerry Sanderson is on the line right now in the role of chair of WA Parks Foundation, but previously a governor of this fine state of WA. Good afternoon. Good morning, Your Highness.
31: Well, just good morning, Kerry. I'm pleased to have a chat to you. I don't know what the weather's like in Perth, but I'm in Albany, and it's certainly not like spring, more like winter.
25: Good morning, Kerry. It's Darren here. My journeys down to Albany, I think it's always winter in Albany. It's beautiful part of the state. Absolutely. Always cold.
31: Absolutely beautiful. I'd forgotten how beautiful it is. And lots of little wildflowers emerging, but they're probably going to take a while. But, I wanted to speak to you about spring into parks. Despite the weather, it's really good to speak about some of the events that are on because I'm sure the weather will improve.
25: Oh, yes, definitely. That's one thing you can guarantee in WA, the weather always gets better.
31: Exactly. So thank you for talking about spring into parks because, what I want to do with the Parks Foundation and what we want to do is to get people out there and enjoying nature in different ways. You know, you can go stargazing in Durian, you go on wildflower walks and pollinator picnics and gather and grow community days. So there's lots of different types of events for people just to get them out and appreciating what we have in Western Australia.
25: Yeah, it's a great initiative. I had a bit of a read on the Spring Into Parks website this morning about some of the different things and activations people can go out and see, and there's some really great initiatives. And the thing that really struck me is just the variety of things that you can do. Like there's such a range of experiences people can go out and have a look at different gardens, and it's all over the state too by the look of it.
31: Yes, that's the aim, to get people out. There's quite a lot of activity in Esperance, as you probably saw, and also in Durian. This stargazing event is in Fauntleroy Park, Durian, on the 10th of October, and a Gather and Grow Community Day on the 22nd of October in Esperance. But you're quite right that the calendar is a way to look up what's on. You go into our website, which is ourwaparks, all one word, .org.au, and then you go into Spring Into Parks calendar. And as you say, you can go on a particular day and look at what events are on and pick ones that appeal to you. There's got to be something that appeals to people, but I quite like, we get quite a few entries too into the memorable photo competition. And that's from the 1st of October to the 31st of October. But I don't know if you've seen the photos on our website, but they are absolutely amazing.
25: Yeah, no, there's some absolutely brilliant photos there. And the WA wildflowers and just the bushland in general is just a photographer's dream. I see some amazing photos just through social media in general with the wildflowers at this time of the year. So if that's not a lure to get people out there and having a look at our own backyard, I don't know what is.
31: No, I kind of like the idea of the pollinator picnic, which is on the 6th of October at the Perth Hills Discovery Centre. And that's focusing on some of the small but incredibly important creatures that help our natural world flourish. And Dr. Kit Prendergast is there, so you can explore wildflowers on a guided walk and discover pollinators in action. So, you know, that sounds appealing to me as well. I want, you know, we also collaborate with the Gould League and the Naturalists, and it's supported this year by Lottery West and DBCA. Both have put in money to help us present the events. So there are some events that are particularly promoted and we put some money in, but there are others that develop naturally. People have realised that if they advertise the events, they get interest in them. So it is our goal to get people out and enjoying this celebration of our spring.
21: We're talking to the Honourable Kerry Sanderson, the Chair of WA Parks Foundation. Spring Into Parks is back, 200 unique activities. We haven't mentioned yet, Kerry, the 30 Days of Wellness Challenge. Tell us about that.
31: Yes.
21: One.
31: Yeah, well, that's events that people can do every day for 30 days and feel much better. I actually feel I need to do that this year. We all do, probably. But it's to get us out and enjoying wellness in nature rather than always doing it inside in the gym. So I'd encourage people to get out and just enjoy nature while you do that, because it's very good for your well-being. There's, you know, sufficient proof that getting outside actually relaxes us and we enjoy it. So I'd certainly suggest doing that. And the wildflower walks and the hiking challenges are important. I mean, it's great to enjoy being outside and to discover the unique wildflowers that we have. I've actually hiked the Bibbulmun Track, all of it, but in bits and pieces, and that's wonderful to see the wildflowers out in the middle of the bush.
25: Yeah, no, absolutely. I think it's a great initiative, Kerry, and it's fantastic that you're able to spend some time telling us about it today. So I encourage our listeners to jump onto the Spring Into Parks website, have a look at the events. It'll be something locally to your area, and get out there and really enjoy it and really appreciate what we have here in WA. We thank you very much for your time this morning.
31: Thank you, and enjoy it yourself as well.
25: Thank you, Kerry.
31: Thanks. Bye.
21: OurWAParks.org.au for those asking. OurWAParks.org.au. That's the website for you to find out all that you need to know for Spring Into Parks, an annual thing, a very cool thing. And one of the great parts of our state, isn't it?
25: It is. It's great. And it's probably a relatively recent thing over the last maybe decade that we've really started to appreciate the wildflowers and how fantastic they are. But just our native bushland in WA is unique, and it just has so much character, and getting out there and having a look around is a great thing to do. I think it's a fantastic initiative.
21: 22 minutes to 8. Daz's five jobs of the day coming up. 1, 2, you've got 6. Oh, the first one is for Docker fans only. Get out of bed. That's a bit harsh.
25: Oh, Doc.
21: Hey? Who do you vote for again?
25: Oh, you're going to get me shot.
21: Back in a minute.
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21: So welcome back. Gail's a friend of mine who's died in the purple. A Fremantle fan. Gail says to me via a personal text message, I haven't seen anything, so I don't think there is a function today. I thought it was only if we won. So if Gail doesn't know, the chances are that there is nothing on today for the Dockers, which I think is disappointing. They've missed a trick there. You don't bury your head. You don't bury your head if you lost by 150. You certainly don't bury your head if you lost by 7. Yes, you had the game and you're keeping, but that's by the by. You don't get within 7. Remember, the last goal came with seconds to go. It was a one-point game. You don't go down to the three-peating champions, the Brisbane Lions, and not turn up because your fans want to be there. Still seeking confirmation. I hope that's incorrect, and I hope there is a function today, an opportunity for today or tomorrow, I suppose. Tomorrow's a public holiday, so maybe that's the Dockers' plan. It just hasn't been made public yet, the Dockers and their media team on the flight as we speak, heading home. Now, we're about to play – I just want to make this very clear. We're about to play a little sting here that we play in this time each and every fortnight. This is not having a dig at Dockers fans.

0: Although it was a bittersweet symphony yesterday for the Dockers fans, this is, of course, the music when we head into Mind Matters with Chris Harris, who joins us now in Melbourne. We're heading back to Melbourne, principal psychologist at Oceanic Wellbeing, because amongst all of those other things, Chris is a Dockers fan who went to the grand final. Chris, come in.
1: Mark, good morning, and to listeners, and what an incredible week and day it's been. And just listening to you there, I think it's really important, and listeners will know this from me, that, you know, those last few minutes do not tell you anything about the team's character or ability. We still need to celebrate those people the amazing achievement of actually getting to the grand final.
0: Absolutely. Now, I didn't know, one, you're a Dockers fan. I didn't know, two, you went to the game. So I'd said before the break that we were going to move off the football, but with you in tow, we're certainly not. I want to stay and ask you now about the psychology of Warfy time while we've got you here as a living, breathing expert in the field. Oh, well, I forgot to open with what I was going to. The question you would normally ask, I want to ask of you. Are you okay, mate?
1: I'm okay. I tell you what, I've had a few texts this morning of supporters saying I might need to, you know, book a session in, kind of tongue in cheek, but obviously mostly kind of, getting over the disbelief. I was there, I was part of the crowd. And in actual fact, you know, when they played Warfy time, I was stood up, I was on top of my seat. At the time I kind of thought, fantastic. And then, of course, a lot of commentary on, did it actually backfire?
0: Yeah, well, we know it did. And the reason, I'm not sure whether you've picked up on this in Melbourne, you probably are aware of it. We'll play it for you and everyone else anyway. We know it actually did backfire. It wasn't an accident that Warfy time played and Brisbane hit back, because this is Josh Dunkley on the ground straight after the game, talking about the victory, and he went straight to the mentality of the Brisbane midfield when Warfy time was played.
2: We talked about Warfy time and making that our energy, and I felt like we all, when I looked around at centre bounce and Warfy time came on, we all looked at each other and we connected and we grew a leg and then got done. It's unbelievable.
0: There you go. And did they what? Only better if it was Will Ashcroft saying, yeah, I knew when it played I'd get the next six possessions. So the psychology of it, Chris, is that the day before the game, the coach, Chris Fagan, spent, this is according to the club itself, 3 or 4 yep. minutes talking about it. He played it and said, if we hear this, boys, this is what it means. It can only mean one thing, that they're in front in a position where they think they've got the game won. So let's use it. Let's think about it. And let's galvanise. And then it just played out in front of our eyes, Chris.
1: Look, we've got to give credit to Chris Fagan, and that he was actually thinking that well ahead of the game. And what he knew, and what he probably didn't realise psychologically, is that it shifted things, for the Fremantle teams. They were thinking, this is our moment, we're nearly there. For Brisbane, he'd instilled it within their mindset that this is the moment we have to respond. The ritual wasn't simply saying keep going for the Brisbane team. You know, Dunkley said, you know, it instilled in them, here we go, let's go.
0: And they sure did, didn't they? It's really interesting, isn't it? Because, and you're dead right, hats off to Chris Fagan, because other coaches, and we know this because we've heard this during the year, when it became such a big deal mid-year when it worked against the Hawks here at Optus, some coaches said, just told their players, if you hear it, just block it out, don't worry about it, put it out of your mind. But you, it's one of those things, you can say that, but it's hard to do. But to actually look it in the eyes, stare it down and say to your boys, take this, because, you know, there's a very, very fair chance that they will relax half an inch, so you take the next mile.
1: And look, outside of footy, what a wonderful example, you know, where you stare down the adversity that you're faced with. But I also, you know, want to kind of say celebration within elite sport can produce, a subtle but really important shift, Mark. And that's shifting from task focus to outcome focus. And a lot of elite teams are really cautious of that. What it did for Brisbane, it was kind of like focus on the task at hand. And I think if we're having a look at this, you know, Fremantle were kind of outcome focused. You know, perhaps we've won this. Perhaps, you know, this is kind of in the bag. I do want to say, though, you know, a lot of people have asked that, you know, did Wharfie time cause the loss? Absolutely not. You know, it was four Brisbane goals, it was their execution, clearances, Alex's injury. But potentially as a psychological trigger, they've used it to their advantage.
0: Well said. From John off the message machine, Brisbane was always going to throw the kitchen sink at Freo in the last few minutes, regardless of Wharfie time. And, John, that's the truth. But we do know what Josh Dunkley and Chris Fagan and others had said about it, if they were steeled for it. But then this is the last one on this, Chris, before we move on, because the narrative is of the game is much more than Wharfie time, but it is something that is real. A lot of sentiment just like this from the fans. I'm now asking you about the psychology of the fans. D says, Wharfie time is absolute rubbish. It's now associated with losing. Concentrate on the football, not the gimmicks. So if you were asked, Chris, from a psychologist's perspective, if the club said, we're thinking of moving on from this as much for the fans as the players and never playing it again, what would you say?
1: Look, I think we're all in kind of the heat of the moment, Mark, you know, because I think, you know, during the season it had a positive impact. I think going back and having a look at how it's used and when it's used, you know, I think it's important. But we're all kind of in a heightened state of kind of looking at, you know, how did this happen right in front of our eyes? So, look, I think we need to let the dust settle and acknowledge some of the benefits. And, you know, back to your original point, this is about of staying together, coming together, supporting the team. They've done amazing. You know, we have to thrive through adversity. You know, those guys and all of the support staff and family need to know that we've got their back, you know, win, lose or draw.
0: Yeah, good one. Well said. Fascinating discussion. Stay there, Chris. Take a break. Back with more in just a moment.
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14: And it's Mind Matters with Chris Harris, Principal Psychologist for Organic Wellbeing. I think the concept of Chris, on this grand final, the day after the grand final, was to move away from the footy, but it's too good having you here after the way the game's been played out in all sorts of facets, including this one, which might be, unfortunately, the last question I get to ask you. I'm going to stay on football, but away from your Dockers and onto the amazing team that is Brisbane. They've won three in a row. Incredible. They've played in four grand finals in a row now. Is it harder for them mentally to get up and do it again? Like, is there any chance we'll be talking about Brisbane this time next year as well?
1: Absolutely. When we think about kind of the game with Brisbane and coming in and 4 minutes ago, they kind of had the, we've got nothing to lose kind of mentality. Now, if we take the previous years into consideration, there's huge things to their advantage. And for next year, one of those is this collective belief. You know, they've been there before. Their ability to have composure, because this is not a new situation. And interestingly, they'll have this reduced fear of failure in actual fact. And when you have a reduced fear of failure, you can actually give so much more. So are they potential for a fourth flag? They're a young team. Yes, they've got the experience and the leadership through their mark.
0: Incredible, isn't it? And what about, we haven't heard, unless you know any different, I don't think we've heard this morning from Chris Fagan whether he's going to go again. I was going to say he's old. That would be cruel. He's older than normal to be coaching an AFL team. It must take a bit out of him. And he's talked openly about the fact he doesn't know whether he'll go out on top or go again. The ability to win four in a row, that's got to be strong, doesn't it, mentally?
1: Yeah, look for what it's worth, I think he'd go again. I think he probably sees that they have the potential. But again, stepping back, from being a doctor supporter, just of the psychological mindset of the guy, he hasn't played AFL games. He's not a young fella. He plays the wharfie time. He leads into it. And he obviously was as surprised as everybody else, when that final siren blew yesterday. But I'd like for him to do another season.
0: Yeah, I think most of us probably would, but having said that, I don't want them to win again. Enough. I'm sick of it. I am sick of it. Hey, Chris, great to delve into the mind of the grand final afterwards with particularly the way things played out. Absolutely incredible. Can my last question will be a quick one. It's to you, not as a psychologist, but as a football fan, as a Dockers fan, who did you think was best on ground? Did you really think it was Bolton?
1: No, look, in all honesty, I would have gone Ashcroft, the 12 possessions, goal assist in the last quarter. And I suspect that's something he has to do when the votes go in, Mark. And look, Bolton was amazing, absolutely. But I think I was surprised as probably many people, about that.
0: Yeah, Shai was good. I don't even think he was the Dockers' best anyway. We'll discuss that in a bit more detail after the break because Steve Butler to join us in the normal sports segment. But Chris Harris, thank you for talking sport and grand finals with us today. You'll be back on board with Chrissy in a fortnight, back to normality.
1: Beautiful. Remember, keep supporting those players, family, everyone at the team. It's these times that they need our support more than any other time.
0: Oh, well Great. Said. Well said. Thanks, Chris.
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0: Yes, and it's sport with Steve Butler, minus Steve Butler, who's, sunning himself in Malaysia. Can you believe that? He just forgot to tell us. Never mind. That's okay. Chrissy's not here. Steve's not here, but that's okay. I'm here. My name's Mark, in case you were listening. And the most important part is we've got a very, very special guest in the studio because, we are preparing, we being Perth, preparing to host the inaugural Invictus Australia Sports Festival right here in WA in the 23rd to the 25th of October. What is the Invictus Australia Sports Festival, I hear you say? Well, to answer that question, we don't have an organiser. We've got better than that. The Australian team was announced only a couple of days ago. We have a member of the team, Perth's own, Pete Miller, who's, by the way, a Dockers supporter. Not that we're going to talk about footy per se, Pete, but good morning to you.
27: Good morning. Thanks for having me on.
0: Are you hardcore Fremantle or just a little bit?
27: Oh, look, just a little bit. I'm a Sydney sider originally, moved to Perth a few years ago, but, can feel the heartbreak for Fremantle fans, that's for sure. But I mean, I guess sometimes you got to lose so other people know what it feels like to win. Not that Brisbane really need that after the last couple of years.
0: Well said, and that's said like a toughened army man too, I reckon. You know, there's a positive in everything, yeah?
27: Definitely.
0: And there's another way to get over the loss. It's to support your nation right here in Perth. As I said, the 23rd to the 25th of October, the Invictus Australia Sports Festival. Easy question first up, Pete, what is it?
27: All right, so we're looking at a sports festival for athletes that have suffered injuries, illnesses, current serving and former serving military veterans. So it's delivered by Invictus Australia, presented by ATCO and supported by the Invictus Games Foundation, where we've got 2 days of adaptive sport, taking place right here in Perth.
0: So this, is it right to call it a spin-off of the Invictus Games that we know that, say, Prince Harry's involved with?
27: Yeah, so everyone sort of knows, the Invictus Games. And I think, having someone like Prince Harry, shining a light on the veteran community is, you know, something we're all very grateful for. So it sort of builds on Invictus Australia's grassroots and their adaptive sports program and sort of creates more opportunities and pathways for veterans, to use sport as a rehabilitation process for them, helping give them a goal to work towards, helping integrate them back into communities as well. And really what I found personally, because I haven't always been someone that needed to compete in adaptive sports. When I was in the military, I suffered a spinal injury.
0: Right.
27: So found that I was unable to do a lot of things that I used to be able to do, such as like running or playing basketball, and that agility is completely gone.
0: The things we take for granted.
27: Yeah, exactly. And so what the adaptive sports program, what Invictus Australia has really shown me is that, there are other ways to get around doing things. And by being put, within communities and within sports teams with these other people that have suffered similar injuries, I've found out that they all have such a high sense of self-efficacy. And by being put in with these people and surrounding myself with these people, it's really given me things that I can transfer into every stages of my life and really just sort of make the best out of a worse situation. And there is always a way to get over things and overcome things.
0: So with your injury, you then leave the military or are you still employed?
27: Yeah, so I got medically discharged after, yeah, I had my spinal fusion and did a lot of rehabilitation on that. Subsequently, I've had further surgeries on my spine and other things going on as well. But, yeah, that was the main reason for my medical discharge.
0: Okay. So I suppose I should have started with this. Congratulations on making the team.
27: Thank you very much.
0: The team of 30 Australian veterans announced this. What are you doing? What's your sport?
27: So there's going to be four sports throughout the weekend. We've got pickleball, swimming, rowing, and sitting volleyball. So very interesting sports. A lot of them I didn't even realize sitting volleyball was a sport previously. I was lucky enough to play it at the Invictus Games in 2022 over in The Hague. But I'm really excited to play it here in Perth for the sports festival. And yeah, it is, quite a taxing on the body. A lot of upper body strength to move yourself around on a volleyball court just with your upper body. So yeah, definitely one to watch out for.
0: Like you, I was unaware of it until you just said it. And then yes, my mind trying to comprehend it, enormously difficult.
27: Yes. Yeah. A lot of core work. and yeah, just a lot of shuffling around, but it's very fun. It's in those team sports as well. I just have a great time playing it and, I'm really excited to meet all the new competitors in the upcoming weeks and getting into some training with them.
0: Is it stereotypical to say as vets, you'd love the team sports, the ability to work, with and for each other is sort of what you grew up with?
27: Yeah, definitely. Like when you're in the defense community, when you're serving, especially in the army, there's a big emphasis on sport. They've got all their rugby league teams and union teams and big sports festivals. And it's a huge part of our PT. So yeah, to have that taken away from an injury is a really hard thing to comprehend and to adjust to. Same with what I was saying previously where it's, you know, can't play footy or any of those hard hitting contact sports anymore because of my spine, but there is always an adaptive sport for any normal sport, which is, I think that's why I think these games are a great way to bring awareness to that, because there are so many sports out there that, that I didn't even know existed anymore. For example, I'm playing ice hockey at the moment here in Perth. but it's like a sled hockey where you actually sit in a sled and, you know, for people with disabilities, and you wouldn't even think people with disabilities could play ice hockey. But yeah, for every sport that you want to play, there is an adaptive sport out there for someone with any injury or illness.
0: We've come a long way, haven't we?
27: We have, definitely.
0: Yeah, which is all good. And things like this lead the charge. So as I said, those dates again, people asking 23, 24, 25 October. And we're in Scarborough Beach, and Perth's High Performance Centre.
27: Yeah, that's right. So they're going to be doing the rowing at the amphitheatre just out front of the Rendezvous Hotel at Scarborough Beach, and also the pools there as well for the swimming. And then the High Performance Centre will be following with the sitting volleyball and the pickleball as well.
0: Fantastic. And you are one of a team of 30 Australians named eight West Australians involved on home territory. Even better, you get to bring the family.
27: That's it, yeah. So I'm going to have my kids there and my wife cheering me on, which is going to be absolutely great.
0: Now one of your kids is in here smiling just at the very thought. Not sure what's more important, the fact you're now a radio star or you're going to represent your nation, and wear the green and gold on the sporting field.
27: Both very equally important. I love the fact that it's going to be here in Perth and that I can do it in front of

0: the fact that I was selected, because there are a lot of injured and wounded serving and past serving military members. So to be able to be chosen out of all those people is already winning enough. So yeah, really looking forward to the camaraderie and meeting all these people.
1: Well said. Good on you, Pete. Well, good luck to you and to Australia. Pete Miller there, part of the Invictus Australia Sports Festival, and you can get along right here in Perth at the end of October. Thanks, mate.
0: Thank you very much.
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3: 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We'll jump on the Pub of the Week with Chris Marston. Nick Bruning will be in too. Trent Nikolic talking motoring. Lots of fun. 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
1: And we want you to get involved. 133-882 in the last hour. We're talking movies later on. Movies with dogs in them. I think that's the theme with Andrew Williams. That'll be fun. And in just a moment, table talk, but have to read this out. Well done, Leo. We were talking to Fiona, who picks up on the catch up after 12. She's at the show and she's trying to get the human cannonball. She did mention that she hopes, interesting terminology, hopes that when he flies into the air at 119 k's an hour, he lands in the net. We're sure he will. But Leo was very quick to say off the text terminal, thank you, Leo, if the human cannonball fails, I doubt they'll find anyone of the same calibre. Oh, that's just too good, Leo. If I had a snare drum, I'd be belting it right about now. That's absolutely excellent work from you. Righto, time for table talk.
2: Table talk on weekends.
1: Very sexy opener, isn't it, as we launch into table talk and say good morning, hello and welcome to Conchetta Sultan, Slow Food Committee member and Slow Food Snail of Approval recipient. Well, that is a mouthful, Conchetta.
13: Hello, Mark. Nice to meet you over the phone.
1: Yes, indeed. Now, I want to ask you about the Slow Food Festival.

0: But first, let's go to the last part of your business card. You are a recipient of the Slow Food Snail of Approval. Please explain.
1: Okay. So Slow Food has this, amazing ethos, which I'm sure we'll speak about. And in Western Australia, we have a convivium here in the Swan Valley. And I was fortunate enough to have this awarded to me because I run a Sicilian culture and traditions business where I connect people around the table by educating and sharing these traditions and culture and food or with hands-on cooking experiences.
0: There
1: so that's how I got involved, and that's how I became a recipient of the Snail of Approval.
0: Well, I like the term. It's very good.
1: It is, isn't it?
0: It's very good. Now, the inaugural Slow Food Festival, it is on Sunday, October 18th. So we're a little bit early, but deliberately so, because we're giving people plenty of time to get themselves sorted. Tell us about it.
1: Okay. So this Slow Food is about, you know, reconnecting people with where food comes from and, you know, making sure that food is good to eat, clean for the environment and fair, you know, for the people who produce it. And the Mundaring Festival will bring that together. And the idea is to bring it to life, so it introduces the community and all the visitors to, you know, the growers, the makers, you know, the cooks, the educators, you know, everything that's within that region.
0: That's fantastic. So it's all, we're talking local growers, it's all local here.
1: Yes, that's right. That's what we encourage people to support as well. And yes, they are local growers and producers of different types, which we know we talk about.
0: Yeah, good one. In fact, we want people to talk about it. 133-882. What's your favourite food spot in the Perth Hills, Mundaring Way, where this festival is taking place? Share. That's what we like to do on Table Talk, is share. You've been to something wonderful, outstanding, delicious. Share it so we can all get a have a go. 133-882, or, of course, you can text 0487-999-882. So it's the inaugural, and you're planning and hoping that the first of many. Is it free?
1: Yes, it is. It's been supported, well supported by the Shire of Mundaring. It's free entry, although we do encourage people to grab some tickets, and that's really easy to do by just doing a search for Slow Food Festival Mundaring. Or go to the Slow Food Swan Valley and Eastern Regions website. So just Googling, easy to find. We're aiming for around, you know, a couple of thousand people visiting.
0: Oh, really? Wow.
1: Yeah, it's going to be a huge day. It's, as you said, it's on Sunday the 18th of October. It starts at 11 and goes till 5. And we've got lots of storeholders. We've got about 25 confirmed storeholders and community participation, growers, you know, food makers, artisan food makers, wineries, distilleries, cooks, all sorts. It's going to be amazing.
0: I bet it is. The full term, the full title, talking about business cards, Slow Food Festival Mundaring, Food, Wine and Spirits 2026. It's very inviting.
1: Correct. Yeah, it is. It's going to be delicious.
0: So Sunday the 18th, as we said, 11 till 5. Now it's at Sculpture Park. Does everybody know where Sculpture Park is in Mundaring?
1: Well, it's on, I think it's called Jacoby Street, Mundaring.
0: Okay.
1: It's quite a prominent park. It's on a corner. It's beautiful. A lot of people do know of it. So
0: all right.
1: It's a great spot.
0: Beautiful. Now what's the definition of slow food?
1: Okay, so slow food is, well, shall I tell you about how it sort of started?
0: Please do.
1: Yeah, because that'll give you a really good understanding. So back in Italy in 1986 or thereabouts, there was a proposed fast food restaurant in Rome near the Spanish Steps, and it prompted a a protest against, you know, the loss of local food traditions and the potential growth of, you know, fast food and so on. And so it became an international movement in 1989, and slow food is now active in 160 countries around the world. And, you know, what it stands for is about good, clean and fair food. And so good being delicious, fresh, nourishing food and made with care and, you know, quality ingredients. Clean, so that it's produced in ways that protect the environment, including the soil, the water, the animals, the biodiversity, and fair for the people who, you know, do the work, the growers, the makers, and the servers, you know, even in restaurants and so on. So it's a pretty incredible ethos and cause.
0: Ah, I love it. So slow food, in essence, is like Lex Luthor, the arch enemy of fast food.
1: Something like that.
0: Right, I've got you. So, yes, I'm with you now. Makes sense. Superman and slow food on the same bill. The Slow Food Festival. So healthy, delicious. The way it's really what you're talking about, Conchetta, is the way food is meant to be.
1: Absolutely. And what's wonderful about these festivals is that, you know, people are going to have the opportunity to speak with those producers, you know, that we're going to have there. And so it gives them a better understanding of, you know, what it means to have good food and the importance of it and so on.
0: Okay. And you've got everything. You've got the live music, family activities, cultural experiences. So you're not just turning up with an empty stomach. You're going to go home full body and mind.
1: That's right. We're actually encouraging people to come hungry, so because there's going to be lots to eat. Quite a bit of education as well. So, you know, we've got some workshops and cooking demonstrations and, there's a lot on offer.
0: Oh, great work. There'll be no one listening that you haven't won over. The Slow Food Festival Mundaring Food, Wine and Spirits 2026 for the first time. We're expecting this to be an annual thing. It's Sunday, October 18 from 11. Now it's 11, turn up hungry 11, so no breakfast. 11 a.m. to 5 p.m. Sculpture Park, Mundaring, Jacoby Street, however you want to pronounce it, it's up to you. You know how to spell it, put it into Google and you'll find it. And it's free. How cool is that? Do you have to, like, if you're talking the amount of people that you are, and I'm sure you're going to get them, do we have to register or do we just turn up on the day?
1: Yes, we're encouraging people to register. There's ticketing. It's free, though, and very family-friendly, too, by the way. I forgot to mention that.
0: Mm-hmm.
1: So, yes, grabbing the tickets, as I mentioned, on either the Slow Food, Swan Valley, and the Eastern Regions. I know it's a long word, but Slow Food Swan Valley and Eastern Regions website. Or otherwise just Google Slow Food Festival in Mundaring. And it's really easy to find. I've done it myself a few times. So, yeah, it's all there.
0: Oh, magnificent. Well, Conchetta, good luck. I don't think you need good luck. It's just going to be excellent. So the weather's adds another perfect flavour to it. Why wouldn't it? And you'll have a super time.
1: Yes, we're really looking forward to it.
0: Beautiful. Slow food, the arch enemy of fast food that no one likes. Well, sometimes we eat it, but we don't like it. Conchetta, thank you. Wonderful to talk to you this afternoon or this morning.
1: Thank you. Thanks very much for inviting us. Thank you.
0: Conchetta Sultan there. She's the brains behind it, the Slow Food, or at least the marketing voice. The Slow Food Festival Mundaring Food, Wine and Spirits 2026.
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3: It's 14 degrees at 5 o'clock. Good morning, I'm Philippa Maher. Counter-terror officers in the UK are leading investigations after a major incident near an Air Force base hosting US forces involved in Iran. Five men have been arrested on suspicion of explosives offences after a tip-off about three suspicious vehicles travelling towards RAF Fairford in England's southwest. Around 85 homes were evacuated as a precaution. Assistant Chief Constable Richard O'Cone says emergency services are well prepared for situations like these.
4: Work to establish the full nature of this incident is ongoing, and we are in constant communication with our partners both locally and nationally. In particular, we are working closely with our partners in counter-terrorism policing.
3: Final budget data is expected to show the nation's finances are in better shape, but interest rates are still set to rise. Federal politics editor Michael Packey reports.
5: Treasury will hand down the final budget outcome for the last financial year, expected to show the underlying deficit is $6 billion lower than was forecast in the May budget. We don't know the reason for the improvement at this stage, but analysts believe high export revenue is likely to have been the main contributor. The better budget result is unlikely to spare homeowners from another interest rate hike, as the Reserve Bank Board begins its two-day meeting today. The official cash rate is widely tipped to rise to a 15-year high of 4.6%. Michael Packey reporting.
3: Economists say a rate increase could cripple first home buyers who are already spending 42% of their income on mortgage repayments. As many as three further hikes could be on the cards in the next 6 months. Analysis suggests just one rise would increase repayments by about $120 a month. The government is being asked to consider using agricultural production to build a more secure domestic fuel supply. A Rabobank report suggests the country's heavy reliance on imports leaves farmers, freight operators, mining and motorists exposed to global supply disruptions and price spikes. Other agriculture exporters have reduced similar risks by producing biofuels from locally available crops, animal fats and waste oils. Report order Stefan Vogel says Australia has the feedstock base to do the same.
6: If you look across the country in the southern and western parts, there isn't a whole lot of consumption for the oilseed side, for the grain side. So they are heavily export dependent, and we clearly could change that and create a domestic market. The exports for farm products could find a second market that farmers can sell into, and that can help us with the fuel side.
3: In finance, the Dow Jones closed up 478 points on Friday at 51,828. The dollar is buying 70.1 US cents and 12,582 Indonesian rupiah.
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3: The Wallabies have held on for a remarkable victory over world champion South Africa at Perth Stadium. Australia led 42-17, but a series of decisions went against them, with four players sent to the sin bin to end the game with just 11 players. South Africa came close to clawing back the lead, ultimately going down 42-38. In the NRL, the Newcastle Knights have booked their place in the grand final for the first time in 25 years with an upset victory. The Penrith Panthers led 14-6 at halftime after Knights hooker Phoenix Crossland was sent off for a hip drop, which broke the leg of Nathan Cleary. But the Knights shut the minor premiers out in the second half and wrapped up a 22-14 victory. That's the latest news and sport.
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3: Showers today with a top of 21. A shower or two around tomorrow with 20. Then the showers will ease on Wednesday with 19 degrees. A partly cloudy Thursday with 20. Sunny days to end the week. Friday 23, Saturday 25 and Sunday 22. Right now it's 11 degrees. 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
11: On Perth 6PR, this is Breakfast with Steve Mills and Russell Collette.
17: You know what? Good morning. Russell, welcome to Breakfast.
18: Thank you, Millsy.
17: Carl is in Thailand or somewhere exotic where there's a bit of water around, apparently. This music could be played for the last 4.5 minutes of the grand final. Might take on a different meaning.
18: Certainly could, mate. Certainly could. We're still getting over it.
17: Yes. Well, I've got to say, it's a sad time for a lot of people. But you know what? It's someone who's very wise said to me yesterday. I was returning to Perth. If you were wanted to pick between living and dying or winning a grand final, which one would you pick? I said both.
19: Oh.
17: And it was kind of like that for a lot of people, wasn't it? Now, you took over two jetful of people.
18: Yeah,
17: what was the atmosphere going there and what was the atmosphere coming back?
18: Fantastic on the way over.
17: What did you do on the way over?
18: We had quizzes on the plane. And
17: give us an example of one of the quizzes.
18: Okay. Name Fremantle's player that's played the most games.
17: What, that year or ever?
18: In the history of the club.
17: In the history of the club?
18: Works here at 6BR.
17: Oh, right. Paul Hazelby.
18: David Mundy.
17: Oh.
18: Well, how many games? Oh, how many games, though?
17: Of course, yeah, record holder. 490.
18: 376.
17: 370.
18: There you go. That sort of thing.
17: Right. Did anyone know that?
18: Yes, mate. Right. They were super fans.
17: And what were you getting? What were you getting if you got one of the questions right?
18: You could go right to win your shirt. You could win stubby holders, all sorts of prizes.
17: You should have. You know what you should do if you do it again?
18: Yeah.
17: And you probably will.
18: Yeah. I think we will this year. We've already booked the two for this year.
17: So you advance closer up the plane. So in other words, if you go one seat in front
18: away from the toilets.
17: And the prize, that's right, away from the toilet, the prize is actually to finish up in 1A. That's where the big prize
18: is. I'm not moving.
17: Well, that's where you'll have to give up your seat, Russell. So on the way back?
18: Yeah, no, it's still good, mate. It was one of the great grand finals of all time. People saw 13 lead changes. We now know if you're a Fremantle Dockers supporter, and the Fremantle Dockers players now know, they can actually win a grand final. They know they can get 7 or 8 points up.
17: Sorry, they know how to lose one.
18: They can believe that they can be in front by that much, by nearly 3 goals, and they missed a lot of opportunities. It's onwards and forwards for Frio.
17: Okay.
18: We had Sad Sunday yesterday. Today's we're back Monday.
17: Mad Monday today.
18: That's right.
17: So what, we get mad or we just go mad?
18: We get even.
17: Right. Who's up on this holiday Monday? Who's actually listening to us this morning? We've got a $200 voucher to go to Sandleford Winery. That'd be a good place to go to today.
18: Fantastic.
17: On a holiday.
18: Oh.
17: So all you've got to do is ring up. Tell us you're awake. 133-882. You can talk about anything you like. You don't have to be football related. It could be anything that happened. I went up to 2J yesterday.
18: Yeah, the Phantom meeting.
17: Yes, well, there was no races on, unfortunately.
18: Did you wear purple?
17: I did not wear anything. Okay. Well, I did wear clothes, but nothing to resemble anything to do with the grand final. A lot of people wanted to talk about it, though. And a few people saying Tracy was tripped in the goal square.
18: Oh, I think so.
17: And that could have been the difference.
18: And that was a mark in the first quarter.
17: Well, we can go back and look at all the decisions.
18: Oh, I've gone right through them last night.
17: Have you? How many were there?
18: I reckon there was a dozen.
17: A dozen. Yeah. Did you look at the other side? How many of them?
18: I did. I reckon there was three or four that that they didn't get as well.
17: I think it was, I've decided that I call myself a seer because I did say that Brisbane were gone earlier in the year.
18: I did.
17: G-O-N-E, gone. And they were gone. Gone on Saturday. They were gone. Gone. G-O-N-E. They were gone. And then they won.
18: Do you think they went early? 4 minutes and 10 seconds.
17: I said it a dish. I said they'll play Wolfie time here.
18: I turned straight to the right behind me, Paul Murko, who's a good listener of 6PR. I said to him, I said, Paul, they've gone early.
17: Gone early.
18: And I said to his boys, how long is there to go? And they said, just over 4 minutes. Right. They'd gone early.
17: Okay. All right. If you're up, give us a ring. 133-882. There's people that should be here in Perth who are still stranded. Cause when I got to the airport on Sunday morning, it had a heap of Virgin flights cancelled, cancelled, cancelled. Unbelievable. Megan's up and at them on a holiday Monday. Hello, Megan.
19: Hello, Millsy. How you going?
17: We're well. How you feeling?
19: Really great.
17: Oh, that's good. Why are you so happy?
19: I get up at 3 o'clock every morning. I love listening to the birds chirp.
18: Fantastic.
19: I do some cooking. I cook for my breakfast, my dog every morning, fresh food, and I'm cooking her breakfast right now.
17: Gee, I'd like to be your dog. What, you cook every day?
19: Every day, 7 days a week.
17: Jeez, I hope Trish is listening to this.
18: What sort of dog is it, Megan?
19: Pugalia.
18: Oh, right.
17: Oh, they eat a very fancy, don't they? Yeah. All right.
19: Very good dog.
17: All right, Megan, good on you. You're in the draw. Thanks for being up and at 'em. Do you know what the day's holiday is for, Russell? I get confused. What is
18: today? I think it's AFL Grand Final long weekend.
17: No, is it the King's birthday today,
20: King's
17: Jimmy?
20: Birthday, that's
17: Thank
20: right.
17: You.
18: Oh,
17: yeah.
18: That's good.
17: And then it's moving though because we're going to, is that moving? No, I think the King's birthday is going to June and then we get another holiday in November for WA Day next year. I think it's next year. Dave, it's Spearwood. Morning, Dave. You're up and Adam?
21: Yeah, I'm up and about, LG.
18: It's Rusty. How are you, Dave?
21: How are you going?
18: Good, mate.
21: Yeah, I'm so happy that Brizzy won, because that would be the my Eagles' worst nightmare that Freo ever win a premiership.
17: Will. I mean, we don't want to get... they will win one eventually. Whether I'll be alive to see it, I don't know. The key is... And you are a subscriber to this, Russell Collette. You believe that the club is jinxed. You've said that to me many times. Jinx continued on the week. How do you lose a game like that? So maybe Dave's right. Maybe they just don't know. They'll never win one.
18: No, they'll win one.
17: Well, I hope they do.
18: And they proved it there on Sunday.
17: My pocket said they should have.
18: They got beaten by one of the best sides of all time, recognised as one of the great sides of all time.
17: Yeah.
18: In a three-peat. And they were 17 points up with 4 minutes to go.
17: So the West, after bagging Lockie Reid all last week, and the crowd getting stuck in him. Yeah, well, he shouldn't have been there. He punched the blood. No doubt about that.
18: Booing all day.
17: Anyway, today they've got Lucky Neil. Lucky. Charlie's at Beachboro. Morning, Charlie. Welcome to Monday.
22: Yeah, morning, boys. I've been waiting for you for 2 hours. What kept you?
17: Well, I'm here. I've been here for 2 hours in a run. I was waiting for you.
22: Yeah, right. I want to warn people in Caversham. I've seen a post on the local page that there's a fox hanging around, and he's demolished one of the local moggies.
17: Oh, that's not good. Okay, so
22: I sent you a clip from the page, so it's in their file somewhere.
17: All right, mate, there's foxes everywhere throughout the metro area, but when you get one with a taste of blood, that's a bit of a worry. Thanks, Charlie. Good on you. To Vic Park. Rob, morning.
23: I'm a wet Millsy. Hey, Millsy, I've got a secret sound for you.
17: Yeah?
23: See if you can guess it. You ready?
17: Yeah.
18: What was that?
17: I don't know. That was a choke.
23: I'm choking like the doctor.
18: Oh, very good, Rob, very good.
17: Yeah.
18: It's good to hear people off and about.
17: Hold it, Rob. You can't do that. That's just not fair. Okay? You're laughing at someone's. You're laughing at someone's adversary.
18: 17 points up.
23: They doubled the Collingwood 2 minute mark.
17: No. Okay. Thank you, Rob. Rob's happy.
18: That's what I'm saying. People off and about. It's good.
17: Sam's in Morley. G'day, Sam.
24: Yeah, good morning, boys. How are we?
17: Very well, mate. Good to have you up. Good to have you up nice and early. You're a Collingwood man, so you wouldn't care what happened on the weekend, would you?
24: No, not really. Just that Lockie Neal's coming next year.
17: Yeah.
24: And just for the record, Millsy, it wasn't missed on your broadcast Friday morning that you had a crack at any Collingwood supporters that were in the venue that you had they sneak in. Wasn't missed.
17: Yeah, no. And guess what? We didn't miss them either. We got rid of them. Thanks, Sammy. Good on you. Well done. Yeah, there were a few interlopers in there.
18: How do you reckon that are the women that follow Collingwood are feeling about that move?
17: What?
18: I've noticed around me, all the booing was coming, or most of the booing around my area towards Lockie Neal was coming from the women.
17: Oh, mate, it was part of the game, part of the atmosphere, part of the theatre.
18: It was very vocal.
17: $200 voucher to go and enjoy beautiful Sandalford wine in West Australia's most awarded wine tourism attraction, a truly world-class destination and certainly a must-visit, delivering unforgettable food, wine and hospitality 7 days a week. You know, they've been there for 186 years,
18: Incredible. The estate,
17: and the vineyard there is magnificent. It's just a 20-minute drive from the city. So if you're looking for something to do today, Sandalford could be the place. If you are up and you are Adam, we'd love to hear from you. 133-882. Have a look at some of the news around today that's coming up next. 17 past five.
0: Mornings. 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
17: Yeah, Rusty, the Fremantle diehard, is in the studio today. He thought he'd be here on a day of celebration, but he has already recovered and he's moving on and looking forward
18: to
17: next
18: year. We've got to look forward, mate. Yeah. We've got to look forward.
17: There's a few questions coming through. We'll share those in the mailbag. But Brilliant. If you're up and at them today, we want to know who's awake on this holiday Monday, the King's birthday, even though it's not his birthday. What is making news now? Fremantle saw a lot of people there on the weekend. Did you see the vision?
18: Unbelievable.
17: So the police officers that were allegedly assaulted?
18: Shocking.
17: During the parade?
18: Yeah, not good.
17: And people coming to the aid of the people that were trying to be arrested by the police and bashing the police.
18: Yeah, disgraceful.
17: Not good.
18: Disgraceful effort.
17: Yeah, I mean, people... Fair enough. You want to have fun, but yeah. What about those that are stranded? Do you know anyone that's stranded there?
18: Well, back in Melbourne.
17: Yeah.
18: No, I don't, but I do know there was a couple of hundred of people that were certainly stuck there at the moment still. I think they're going to be back on Tuesday or Wednesday.
17: Who pays for their accommodation?
18: I don't know. I was thinking about the same question. Would the airline have to pay?
17: Well, I don't know. They cancelled it.
18: They haven't met their end of the contract as such.
17: Well, they could afford to buy a room for a couple of hundred, seeing they probably paid $1,000 for a seat.
18: Yeah.
17: No, not good. WA police are looking to double the size of the mounted unit in a bid to bolster safety on the streets. I'll give you two jobs. A bicycle cop or a mounted police officer?
18: Oh, mounted police.
17: Yeah, I think so too, yeah.
18: Oh, they're fantastic.
17: Yeah. I mean, I don't fear a bike. I would fear a horse.
18: Mm-hmm.
17: Yeah, and you're higher up.
18: I think the bikes are good for shooting up a laneway or getting into a shopping mall.
17: Shooting up as in riding, not shooting up.
18: Following up, yeah, following someone.
17: Right.
18: Yeah. Gee.
17: Well, you've got to be careful of the terminology you use.
18: Well, you know what I mean, though.
17: Saw a copper up the laneway, shooting up.
18: Oh, no.
17: No, nothing
18: no,
17: like that.
18: No.
17: The federal opposition has accused Anthony Albanese of withholding knowledge of OpenAI Services Australia's breach until it was politically convenient to justify his international travel to New York. Coincidentally, I see One Nation is the preferred Prime Minister now.
18: Mm.
17: Anson, the preferred Prime Minister in Queensland. Incredible. And some parts of New South Wales.
18: Incredible.
17: Yeah. And then I also see that Queensland, some people in Queensland want another state.
18: I like the sound of it.
17: Far North Queensland.
18: Yeah, no, I like the sound of this. And their argument's quite strong. It's a very different part of the world than the southern parts of Queensland.
17: Right. So they're talking today, the government, of saying, okay, we're going to reduce migration, which most people want.
18: Yep.
17: And so they said, what we'll do is we'll make sure that those that are actually going to come and work, they won't be welcomed, but we learned today that Labor has quietly handed out permanent visas to tens of thousands of people who arrived in Australia illegally by boats during the Rudd-Gillard era. That's why One Nation is surging, because they're
18: Absolutely.
17: Not listening.
18: Absolutely. They're not picking up on the public sentiment.
17: Well, no, it's because they're controlled by the left and they're controlled by the Greens and therefore Australia's being held to ransom by a minority group and Australians won't tolerate it. It's pretty easy.
18: We're congested. Hospitals are full. Traffic.
17: We all know that.
18: Four in the morning.
17: But if you've got people here that want to work versus someone, there's a woman today who's done 24 university courses.
18: Unbelievable.
17: Just keeps dropping out of courses so she can extend a student visa.
18: Now, is that a racket?
17: That's a racket.
18: Absolutely.
17: You come here and you say, I'm going to do a Bachelor of Commerce. If you drop out, you're off. You don't go and do dentistry next.
18: Yeah.
17: Anyway, Dick Smith has expressed concern about Australia's lack of controlled airspace, citing that there's many, many airports that are at risk of having a crash because of the fact that they're unmanned or unpersoned.
18: Well, I think he's one of the smartest blokes in Australia.
17: Who, Dick?
18: Dick Smith, I really do. I think if we had a chance to vote for a president, he's the type of person I could vote for.
17: Guess what? The aviation authority said, with respect, we don't need to do that. But there's a shortage of air traffic controllers too. I think even Smith acknowledges that. He was on the telly last night. Members of a violent international extreme network are coercing young Aussies. There's a story today about being blackmailed by someone to do something and then using that against the person, and examples of strangling the family cat and even worse stuff
18: terrible.
17: Than that. I mean, where do people get off?
18: Yeah, no.
17: Bangkok, have you been there?
18: Yeah, love it.
17: Been declared a disaster zone after heavy rain floods homes, submerges roads. You're across this. How much water?
18: 300 mils of rain. Think of that. 300 mils. That's almost our annual rainfall in 48 hours with more to come.
17: Right.
18: And you're talking 52 districts of Bangkok. 34 million people, I think, live in that area. 34 million. So you're talking a big, big cities and they're all underwater. And the transport stopped, the public transport stopped. People are just stuck.
17: The Chooks will play Newcastle in the NRL Grand Final. Did you see Nathan Cleary's broken leg?
18: I couldn't watch it twice. I watched it once. I couldn't watch it again.
17: They said the bloke did it deliberately. It didn't look deliberate to me. Do you think it was?
18: Gee, it was harsh. The referee was very adamant,
17: he binned him forever. Yeah, not forever, but for the rest of the game.
18: And his comments basically were that was just unrequired tackling and it had a purpose to it, which was not good.
17: And the Fremantle captain, Pierce, he had to get help to get on the plane yesterday with a cherry picker.
18: I've had that.
17: Have you?
18: Yeah, I have.
17: What happened to you?
18: In Kalgoorlie. I was coming to Perth for a knee operation and, got taken up in the cherry picker. And you go in on the other side. So you remember where the passengers come up on the left-hand side of a plane heading forward. they bring you up on the other side.
17: Right.
18: Where they bring the food in.
17: Right. Anyway, his injury is not as bad.
18: I hope.
17: Age, you wouldn't want to be doing Achilles, would you?
18: 31 years of age. Superstar player. Gee, that was hard to watch, wasn't it? Just running after the ball and bang.
17: You know what was hard to watch? Him going up to do the speech and no one actually helping the poor bugger. Get down from there. I thought he was going to fall on his face. I thought that'll be just the end of the whole day.
18: What a great speech.
17: Yeah, well, you expect that from a leader, and he's a very good leader, obviously.
18: Very good leader.
17: 26 past five.
3: 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Keep the conversation flowing. 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
5: With your first look at the roads this morning, there's been a crash on Coburn Road. It's closed northbound at Beach Road in Coogee. 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With traffic every 10 minutes, I'm James Keyes on 6PR.
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17: Righto, Rusty, you got through the first half hour.
18: We're going right.
17: How are you feeling?
18: Fantastic.
17: You're feeling
18: two
17: fantastic.
18: Coffees, I'm feeling good.
17: Right, okay. No, how are you generally feeling? I'm checking
18: feeling
17: on your
18: really,
17: welfare.
18: Really good. I really mean it.
17: Right.
18: I'm good.
17: Okay, so when did you let it go?
18: Mate, seriously, 17 points up proves to me, I think, honestly, it proves to our squad that they can do it. They didn't do it, but it does say to me that they have the capability. And that's always a question mark until you can show that you can do it on the biggest stage.
17: It's a holiday Monday, which means the phone lines are open for you. If you are up and you are at them, particularly your 5 o'clock club members, a Sandalford Wines voucher worth $200 is going to someone between now and 6 o'clock. So if you'd like to ring us and tell us what you're doing today, 133-882. What are you going to do? Sleep after this, eh?
18: Going to Bunbury.
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12: It's 11 degrees at 5:30. Good morning, I'm Philippa Maher.
0: Five men have been arrested outside an RAF base in England on suspicion of preparing a terrorist attack. Nine's Europe correspondent Josh Bavis reports.
1: Five men in three vans were intercepted by police and arrested in the early hours of the morning outside the RAF Fairford base to the west of London. They're being held on suspicion of preparing a terrorist act. The bomb disposal unit spent several hours investigating the contents of the vans, and about 80 homes in the town of Welford were evacuated as a precaution. The vans were reported to police by a resident who was suspicious. In July, the Iranian regime threatened to target this base because it's being used by the US for its long-range combat operations to strike Iran. In Welford, Josh Bavis.
0: Australia's top criminal intelligence body is warning of the growing threat from so-called crime tasker platforms. The encrypted sites are being used by underworld figures to order crimes. There have been a number of murders with suspected crime as a service links in New South Wales over recent years. The Albanese government says responsible economic management has contributed to better budget numbers. The final budget outcome is expected to show a $6 billion improvement over the past financial year. The reduction in the underlying deficit has most likely been driven by increased export revenue. Australians are bracing for rates to rise to their highest level in almost two decades, which could take a toll on first home buyers. Economists warn the Reserve Bank could raise rates up to three times in the next 6 months. It's bad news for new property owners already spending 42% of their income on mortgage repayments. Foreigners are being accused of exploiting Australia's visa system by switching courses in a bid to stay in the country. News Corp has reviewed Administrative Reviews Tribunal data and uncovered many extreme cases of course hopping. The federal government is working to address the issue. 27 people have been killed in two mass shootings which unfolded within hours of each other in South Africa. 17 died when eight gunmen stormed a bar near Johannesburg, and 10 people were killed outside an entertainment venue in a separate incident near Cape Town. In finance, the Dow Jones closed up 78 points on Friday at 51,828. The dollar's buying 70.1 US cents and 12,583 Indonesian rupiah.
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0: In the AFLW, the Dockers have snapped a six-game losing streak against the Adelaide Crows, running out winners in Adelaide 9-6-60 to 5-5-35. Fremantle led from start to finish, Kiara Bowers starring with a game-high 30 possessions and two goals. Hayley Miller's goal from the boundary line in the first minute of play took her to the club's all-time leading goal kicker, overtaking Gemma Horton with 41 majors. The win moves Frio into the top eight. The Wallabies have held on for a brilliant upset win of their own, defeating the world champion Springboks 42-38 at Perth Stadium. Australia was reduced to 11 players in the final 5 minutes after being shown four yellow cards in the dying stages. In the NRL, the Newcastle Knights have stunned minor premiers Penrith 22-14 to book a place in the grand final. They trailed by eight and at half time and had to play the entire second half a man down after Phoenix Crossland was sent off for a nasty hip drop which broke the leg of Nathan Cleary. And in cricket, Australia has gone down by 32 runs in the second one dayer in South Africa, despite a 130-run opening partnership from Mitch Marsh and Travis Head. That's the latest news and sport.
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5: That crash along Coburn Road northbound has been cleared at Beach Road in Coogee. All lanes now clear. Be aware of some roadworks along Mitchell Freeway southbound. The entry ramp from Caranup Road has been closed now. From now until 5am Wednesday, 30th September, intermittent lane closures and speed reductions are in the area. With traffic every 10 minutes, I'm James Keyes on 6PR.
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23: Showers today with a top of 21 and a shower or two around tomorrow with 20. The showers will ease on Wednesday with 19 degrees. A partly cloudy Thursday with 20, then sunny days to end the week. Friday 23, Saturday 25 and Sunday 22. Right now it's 11 degrees. More news at 6 on Perth 6PR.
24: On Perth 6PR, this is Breakfast with Millsy and Rusty.
25: Yeah, Russ Collette sitting in for Carl Langman, who's on leave this week after a very big footy season. He flew out straight after the grand final and flew out, I think, yesterday morning. So he got home and others did not. Let's open up the mailbag.
26: Mailbag.
27: You've got mail.
25: Callers always come first. Rusty, who's there at Hocking? It's Brad. Hello, Brad.
28: Morning, fellas. How are you?
27: Good, mate.
28: This way. Guys, normal Monday morning, doesn't matter with public holiday or not. Into work, about to load up my road train and head out to the Pilbara.
25: Oh, geez, I envy your life. I really do.
27: You could have made a trucking. You could have.
25: I'd love to do that. The only thing is, Brad, if anything happened on the way, like a flat tyre or the thing broke down or the tarp fell off, that would be cactus.
27: That'd be it.
25: That'd be it. End of the trip. End of the trip.
27: Then you'd buy a roadhouse.
25: Hey, Brad.
28: Yeah, mate.
25: Do you ring someone up to help change the tyre or do you do it yourself?
28: No, we're old school. We do it on our own, mate.
25: Right. But there are trucking companies that do it for you. You just got to wait at the side of the road and someone comes and changes the tyre.
27: No.
25: Yeah.
28: Plenty of them. I'm not allowed to anymore.
25: Yeah. It hurts your back. Yeah. It sounds like you're putting a tarp on as we speak, Brad.
28: Just loading my cab up, mate, putting all the supplies in.
25: Okay,
27: fantastic.
25: What are you carting today? What's on the back of the truck?
28: Just a bit of machinery, just a bit of general freight, you know.
25: Right. Have you been approached by Outback Truckers?
28: No. I got a face for radio, fellas.
25: Yeah, well, so most of the people on it. Thank you, Brad. Good luck. Happy trip, mate. Well done. So someone's going to go in the draw for that Sandalford voucher, which is good. Well, Brad's a very strong chance. Tony at Bell Divers. Morning, mate.
29: Good morning, boys. Now, first of all, the Fremantle supporters, if you want to see what the full cabinet looks like, go to left lane. Second of all, the empty glass cabinet can be put on a marketplace on Facebook, get a good money for it. Third, I want to ask you boys, what do you think about Wolfie Tom? Is it dead or not? Because it kind of backfired on them, Wolfie Tom.
25: Yeah, I don't know. Oh, don't do that. That'll be triggering.
30: No.
25: Don't do that. It's triggering for some people. Russell, we were having a chat off air, Tony, and Russell reckons I went far too early. I actually said to the dish, now's the time to play Wolfie Tom.
27: So you would have pressed the button?
25: I would have pressed the button.
27: Yeah, I wouldn't have.
25: Yeah. I just thought, get the crowd involved. But whoever pressed it hasn't been seen since. We will leave that person's name unanswered. Tony, I like it. I think it brings the crowd into it. It's a bit of theatre. It didn't work. If they would have won it, we'd be like, how come it was Wolfie time? So it's just the way it goes. First time they've lost a game using Wolfie time, though. What a game to lose. Thank you, Tony. Now, some questions for you, Russell.
27: Okay, mate.
25: Now, if the Dockers were jockeys, they would be fined heavily and disqualified for weeks because they stopped riding before the line. That's from Bernie.
27: I think they were knackered. I honestly do believe it, that they were covering for the loss of the skipper.
25: Yeah.
27: And that back line, Oscar McDonald's probably played the game of his life.
25: Yeah, and then he's cost them.
27: Yeah, but mate, how long can you persevere for?
25: No, like, that's true.
27: Half a footy.
25: True. I mean, he did better than I could have done.
27: I'm just saying.
25: Now, mate, you flew back home yesterday and they went to 2J. Is that correct?
27: Says
25: David. He called me hardcore.
27: You are.
25: Well, someone said, well, 2J was abandoned yesterday. The reported track was unsafe. Well, it rained. It had heavy rain. But it was a good day. They had fashions on the field and, yeah.
27: And a bookie.
25: They had a great day. It was good. It was a good phantom meeting. It was good fun. We enjoyed it. Now, morning. How about the great game that was played last night? The Wallabies beating the Springboks with only 11 men on the field in the end. 11?
27: 11 left.
25: So what happened to the other four?
27: Yellow card.
25: You're kidding.
27: No, seriously.
25: It was awesome. Better than a game of aerial ping pong, says Michelle. I tell you what, if they played all their games at Optus, I reckon the Wallabies would be
27: back on top.
25: Number one.
27: Absolutely.
25: They go all right there, don't they?
27: I love it.
25: Jill's happy we're on together. Good on you, Jill. Well done. Now, Russell, this is from another Dockers supporter. Morning, guys. Rusty, you saw the game live and you've seen the replay. Who is best on the ground?
27: I think Ashcroft, personally. I love the fact that Shea Bolton won it, but I reckon the votes have gone in at least 5 minutes before the end, and that's happened before in grand finals.
25: Yeah, in my opinion, Jackson was Freo's best by far,
27: and
25: Brisbane's was Dunkley, says Grant.
27: Yeah, no, I'm with Ashcroft or Bolton. Bolton did a lot off the ball too. He was an incredible player.
25: Did Virgin hit Wolfie time?
27: I think they have.
25: Because they stuffed everything else up.
27: Yeah.
25: Yeah, well, they're all. That isn't to do with industrial action.
27: Yeah. Do you think it'll continue, Wolfie time?
25: Yeah, I do. I do think it will continue. Don't do that. That's triggering.
3: All right.
25: Don't.
27: It's not triggering. What's that triggering?
25: People will hear that today. They'll be going, oh
27: that's
25: listen to
27: not
25: that.
27: Triggering people.
25: That is triggering people. It triggered me, and I'm not even a Docker supporter. Jim's at Bateman. He also wants to talk about the Wallabies. Were you there last night, Jim?
4: No, I certainly was not, but I watched that game from the Perth Stadium, not the Optus Stadium, and believe me, I've never seen anything like that in my life. And I played rugby at a good level as a young man.
25: Yep.
4: So I'll tell you this much. 11 players against the two-time world champions. It just was incredible.
27: Jim, have you ever seen that few players left and still be able to get the points?
4: Look, Rusty, I know, like me, you are a very, very strong Dockers man. I follow them all the time, but that last night was something else.
27: Yep.
4: It honestly was.
27: Yeah.
25: Okay.
27: Incredible.
25: Why don't you call it Optus? Because they're not allowed to call it Optus because of sponsor reasons.
4: No. They get Optus, I believe, because of the AFL.
27: That's right.
4: Anything else that plays there, they can call it Perth Stadium.
25: Oh, okay. All right. Well, there you go. Optus will be wrapped with that. Thanks, Jim. I'm glad. I didn't even know it was on. There you go. How well was I going?
27: It's been a bit like that, though, the last month, hasn't it? What about the Wildcats? They started there on Friday. I didn't even know their season had started.
25: Yeah, no, they lost their first game, but then they've
27: The second game,
25: come good.
27: Unbelievable.
25: And now what about this one from Mick of Aussie Park? This is another one for you. I think St Kilda will win a premiership before the Fremantle Dockers will win one. And that won't be
27: I'd like a side wager on that.
25: That won't be until 2064, says Mick.
27: If I was a betting man, I wouldn't want a side wager on that.
25: See, that's the point, though. They're so hard to get to the big dance. I mean, people just go, you got to lose one to win one. You got to get there again.
27: What?
25: So it's not a natural progression that you're going to be there next year.
27: What did the Lions do before their three-peat?
25: They lost. And they should have won that because the big bloke missed that
27: three
25: kick.
27: Times.
25: He should have won four in a row.
27: Yeah, I know. But no, they'll be back, mate. They'll be back.
25: Yep. Okay.
27: I've got no doubt about it.
25: Is Wolfie time dead? We posed this online.
27: I don't think it is.
25: I imagine Morphe Time T-shirt in Eagles colours would sell quite well.
27: I think it would.
25: It's forever going to be the term used when they shit the bed in the final quarter.
27: Ooh.
25: I don't know if that's appropriate, but probably in that time was probably accurate. I agree with your comments in regards to the medal. I reckon that was done before the comeback.
27: Had to be.
25: Freo quite literally dropped the ball once Wolfie time rang out. Bennett it's not for boys being in their heads during the fourth after the MCG went into uproar. The premiership would be theirs, says Jay. So he reckons, or Jay thinks, it might have cost them a game. Deader than a dodo, says Peter. He reckons you'll never see it again.
27: I reckon you will.
25: I think so too. Virgin, there's another one. Did they cause Wharfie time? No, they didn't. The ACCC needs to get involved.
27: Why?
25: Corruption.
27: Oh, over the umpire, the sports bet umpire? Or...
25: No. No, the ACCC needs to get involved.
27: Over what though, mate?
25: Over the fact that they played Wharfie time.
27: No.
25: It's a conspiracy.
27: I want to know
25: apparently
27: who
25: it was played by Brisbane.
27: Who pressed the button?
25: Really?
27: Who pressed the button?
25: Well, the person in the control tower would have pressed the button.
27: Yeah, but under whose authority?
25: Well, under Simon Garlick was the guy that was in the frame on Friday. Simon Garlick will choose when it's going to be played. No one rebutted.

0: Yeah.
1: Yep. Was it a trip in the goal square where Tracy
0: absolutely.
1: Got tripped?
0: Yeah, what? Tracy seems to have copped a bit.
1: He's jinxed.
0: Yeah, I think so.
1: He's jinxed. There you go. The weather. Rusty, you're going to have to put your hat on there and have a look at the old weather forecast. That's coming up next. It's 13 to 6.
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3: That crash has been cleared on Coburn Road in northbound of Beach Road in Coogee. All lanes now clear. Road safety reminder, double demerits for King's Birthday long weekend Monday. Today, of course, drive safely, be patient and alert. With traffic every 10 minutes, I'm James Keyes on 6PR.
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1: Well, the Royal Show has commenced. A lot of people will be going to the show today. What's the weather look like, Russ?
0: Yeah, looking okay. A couple of showers today, but easing off tomorrow, a shower or two tomorrow, and then they ease all right off for the rest of the week. Could be a good day to get down there, I think. But when the showers are there, Mills, you get a bit of space around the place, which is good. Overnight lows of around 11 or 12 degrees for the week, and we're warming up to about 25 degrees next Saturday with sunshine both Friday and Saturday. Going to be a great week at the show.
1: Okay, now the waters today, north to northwesterly, below 10 knots, tending northwest to southwesterly, 10 to 15 knots in the morning, then tending south to southwesterly in late afternoon. Swell's not too bad. I suppose if you were keen, you'd get out there, but you've got to get
0: you
1: wet.
0: Would.
1: You're going to get wet today. From underneath and also on top, I'd say. But good luck if you're going there. All right, so we are up and we're ready to rock and roll. Now, we were looking for a song today. Right.
0: Yes.
1: Now I have found one, right?
0: Because something inspiring.
1: Well, the prize of the day today is a double pass to see Priscilla, Queen of the Desert, the musical. And that's happening at the Regal Theatre on Saturday the 17th of October to Sunday the 25th. Have you ever seen Priscilla, Queen of the Desert?
0: 4 or 5 times. Loved it.
1: It is great
0: movie.
1: It's got a lot of high-packed soundtracks, including It's Raining Men, I Love the Nightlife. Priscilla herself is fantastic.
3: Sure.
1: Or himself, whatever.
3: Yeah.
1: Itself. But this song is fitting. This is for all those that might be feeling a bit despondent. Here's Gloria. And I Will Survive. Of course you will.

0: survive. We move on, and life is good. Footy's good. Life is good.
1: Priscilla's good.
0: Priscilla's good. Yeah.
1: Absolutely.
0: Who walk out the door at Fremantle, by the way?
1: Oh, I think we'll say goodbye to a few. I think Mason Cox probably filled that year contract that he needed to do. Yeah. But I think they do need to bolster their back line again.
0: Right.
1: Especially with Pierce on the way out. Possibly for 6 months or so.
2: Oh, no.
0: Arlene says, good morning, Stephen Rusty. I think maybe the thing that was Brisbane had prepared for Wolfie time and they responded to it and it backfired on the Dockers. Someone else said it should only be played when they're actually behind, not in front.
1: Which is another good thing. Either behind or when they're home and host.
0: But these rules should not be made after the grand final. They should have been made before,
1: yeah,
0: perhaps.
1: Yeah.
0: Poor Bryce Cotton lost his 300th game with the 36ers new coach, ex-Wildcats coach Trevor Gleeson, on his first trip back to Perth playing against his old team, as a couple, in other words, with the old coach and himself. It was a gem of a game though, says Jamie. I didn't see any of it, but I take it on board that it was. Apparently the Norm Smith was decided 10 minutes before the end of the game, according to the Mouse.
1: How do you do that?
0: 10 minutes. Well, yeah. Well, you've got to be able to present it, you see.
1: Well, maybe present it after.
0: Yeah. What did I see the other day? They do a trophy and the bloke's engraving it while the game's still in progress.
1: Oh, I didn't like that idea.
0: I have to remember where that was.
1: Was that golf?
0: Yes, it was.
1: I think, yeah.
0: Was it golf?
1: Yeah.
0: Yeah, it was. Yeah. Yeah. Yeah. Yeah, it was at some gun.
1: All of a sudden, you four putts and what do you do then?
0: Into the grandstand, lost my ball. It's 4-6.
3: 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Got something you want to say? You're in the right place. This is Perth 6PR. Give us a call on 133-882.
2: Just a reminder to stick to the speed limit. It's double demerits until tonight for the King's Birthday long weekend. And be aware of roadworks along the Mitchell Freeway southbound entry ramp from Karen Up Road. It's closed there from now until 5 a.m. Wednesday, 30th of September. Intermittent lane closures and speed reductions are in the area. With traffic every 10 minutes, I'm James Keyes on 6PR.
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10: The $1,000 minute on 6PR Breakfast. Until 9, this is Breakfast with Millsy and Rusty.
0: Yeah, Russell Collette sitting in for Carl, who's away this week on a well-earned break. We're going to talk about the possibility of another state in this country.
1: I like this idea.
0: Yeah, I reckon we've got too many states, too many local government municipalities, too many of many. I reckon they should combine a couple of states, like South Australia and Victoria should be combined with Tasmania, make it a powerful state then.
1: What happens to state of origin footy then?
0: Well, Queensland want to split. They want another state in Queensland. We'll debate that.
10: At 6BR, we want to hear from you. 133 882. 6PR.
12: It's 11 degrees at 6 o'clock. Good morning, I'm Philippa Maher. Counter-terror police in Britain are investigating a major incident near a rural Air Force base used by the US as a forward operating location, including to launch strikes on Iran. Five men have been arrested on explosives and terror charges. Police say they received a call during the night about three suspicious vehicles driving towards the Fairford base in southern England. Chief Constable of Gloucestershire Police, Maggie Blythe, says that's how officers made the arrests.
13: These arrests will no doubt have caused some shock and anxiety, and we want those living locally to RAF Fairford and across Gloucestershire to be sure and to know that as agencies we're working closely together to support them.
12: Four people charged over an attack on two police officers in Fremantle during grand final half time have been released on bail. Video has emerged of an altercation between the police and a group on a crowded street in the port city on Saturday, as a man was allegedly resisting arrest. A female officer was taken to hospital for a laceration to her head, while a male officer was also treated for an injury to his knee. Two men aged 25 and 20 and two women aged 24 and 51 faced court yesterday on three charges each, including assaulting and obstructing a public officer. Two others, alleged to have also been involved, have been summoned on similar charges. The final budget number for the last financial year will be released by the Treasurer today. It's expected to show a $6 billion improvement compared to what was forecast in the May budget. It's likely that higher export revenue from strong commodity prices have contributed to the result. A property expert says around half of properties put on the market over the weekend failed to sell at auction nationwide. Economists are widely expecting the Reserve Bank to raise the official cash rate to 4.6% when meeting tomorrow. Schroeder's Sebastian Mullins has told Nine fears of an upcoming rate hike is softening buyer confidence.
14: So there's a 90% chance they hike tomorrow, and the interest rate's expected to get to 5% by this time next year, which is another sort of 2 to 3 hikes. If that comes through, that will hurt the property market. So expectations are down like, 10% on average around the country.
12: Expedition teams in Nepal say two bodies have been recovered from the site of an avalanche that struck a Himalayan peak close to the border with Tibet. A total of 14 people, including climbers and support staff, went missing after a sheet of snow fell onto the base camp. In finance, the Dow Jones closed up 478 points on Friday at 51,828. The dollar is buying 70.1 US cents and 12,598 Indonesian rupiah.
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12: Brisbane Lions' Chris Fagan will take the next week or so to make his mind up on whether he'll coach next year. The triple Brisbane Premiership coach telling Today he's got a lot to weigh up.
15: Just want to take a little bit of time over the next week or so just to think about it. I've been doing it for 10 years now. It's a job that requires a hell of a lot of energy. The responsibility and the pressure is quite relentless. And I just got to work out whether I still want that in my life or I don't.
12: Brisbane champion Lachie Neal is expected to officially inform the Lions he's decided to join Collingwood this week. The Aussies were bowled out in the final over for 333 in their ODI against South Africa, losing by 32 runs. The Proteas are now 2-0 up in the one-day series. And in golf, the United States has won the President's Cup, dominating the singles on the final day. That's the latest news and sport.
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2: Just to be aware that we've got double demerit points until tonight, so drive safely and be patient and alert. Around the area, roadworks also on Mitchell Freeway southbound entry ramp from Karrinup Road. It's been closed there from now until 5 a.m. Wednesday the 30th. Intermittent lane closures and speed reductions are in the area. With traffic every 10 minutes, I'm James Keyes on 6PR.
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12: Showers today with a top of 21 and a shower or two still around tomorrow with 20. Then the showers will ease on Wednesday with 19. Partly cloudy Thursday with 20 degrees. And then we've got a sunny end to the week. Friday 23, Saturday 25 and Sunday 22. Right now it's 11 degrees. 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
3: On Perth 6PR, this is Breakfast with Millsy and Rusty.
0: Good morning. Carl is away for the week. He's up somewhere in the Pacific. Somewhere?
1: In sunshine.
0: Having fun. And rain?
1: Good on him.
0: Maybe. Having a break anyway. The mouse lets us know. He saw him at the airport. He left early. I smelled him drawing back in a taxi. They left, went back to the hotel, caught a tram, and then caught a Uber. And cost them $40, and he was still there.
1: There you go.
0: So he wasn't happy. He would have had a few bourbons by then, so it would have been an interesting discussion. But hopefully he got a couple of hours sleep before he had to go back to the airport to fly out yesterday. But that is where he is. Now, the mouse letters know that they voted 10 minutes before, though Chris of Cardinia says Lauren Woods, who was one of those that voted, said she voted after the siren. Look at the video on Code Sports. So
1: okay.
0: Her vote, she said, was struck after the game. And someone said we should have played Don't Stop Believin' by Journey. That's probably a good point.
1: Very good.
0: Now we're going to get to the states, another state, or do we get rid of some states? We'll find out how we can do that with Ann Toomey in a moment. But see, the government are going to have a six-week national campaign, Russell, in regards to TV, radio and social media to let us know about the bird flu.
1: Yeah.
0: Has the bird flown here? Excuse the pun.
1: I think so. They always seem to react way too late on a lot of these things. They're now in every state, every southern state now of Australia. I don't know why we didn't do this, say, 3 or 4 months ago.
0: Well, what can I do, though? I mean, is that educating me? Identify. Yeah. There's a bird dead on the ground. Ring someone, or what do I do?
1: Yeah, don't touch it. Keep your dogs away from it and all that.
0: I noticed driving to 2J yesterday, there was a sign, you know, those Coates Hire signs that said this is a no timber past this point, where they, you know, were they trying to get rid of the borer?
1: Yes, yeah.
0: So I'm thinking to myself, if I'm going up to build a house, can I take treated wood into that area? Surely.
1: I think so, but not fresh wood, not felled wood.
0: Right. And who polices that?
1: I don't know. I think they're asking, like an honour system, asking the puppy to get behind it. We don't want the borer going any further.
0: No, it's bored enough. If you know the answer to any of those questions, we'd love to hear from you. 133-882, better than our responses anyway. It's 11 degrees outside. I think this has got Bob Catter's mitts all over it, Rusty. What do you think?
1: Absolutely.
0: So they're asking for another state and preferably in far north Queensland.
1: Yep, and he is 100% behind this and he has been now for about 3 decades.
0: Right. Okay, so it's a little bit like a trade situation. If you're going to get a new state, we should get rid of a state. Who do we get rid of and get them to join another state?
1: I don't like the idea of Adelaide, but what about the Northern Territory?
0: Why don't you Adelaide do nothing? What do Adelaide bring to the table? Nothing.
1: State of Origin.
0: They're the Rust Belt, mate. Bring them and Victoria together, then they can die together.
1: What about Gather Round? What about the wine?
0: Nah.
1: What about Northern Territory and the top end of Queensland become one state?
0: One state. But can you constitutionally do that? Ann Toomey is a constitutional law expert. Good morning.
20: Good morning.
0: You are aware that some MPs are pushing for an entirely new state to be added to Australia, Northern Queensland being the operative point in question. What do you think, Anne?
20: Oh, well, I've been on about this for, you know, over a century. In fact, your proposal about putting North Queensland together with the Northern Territory was actually done by the British for a very short time back in the about 1846. They had a go at that, and then there was a change of government in Britain, and it was all about creating a new penal colony to put your prisoners in once New South Wales decided it didn't want convicts anymore. But change of government, and it all fell over. So it happened for a very short time in 1846.
0: So constitutionally, how could you create another state? What would have to happen?
20: Okay, well, look, unfortunately, because it's never happened in Australia, we haven't actually done it, we don't know exactly how. We have some provisions in the Constitution about it, but they're a little bit messy and a bit inconsistent. So, Section 124 says that you can create a new state by separating territory from an existing state. So that would be if you had Queensland, you'd separate it off the top. You can do that, but it says you can only do it with the consent of the state parliament. Okay, so that's pretty easy. State parliament could do it. However, then you get Section 121, and it says the Commonwealth Parliament may admit or establish new states, and it imposes such terms and conditions on them as such as, you know, whether what representation you get in each House of Parliament. And if you think about it, it can't just be Queensland creating a new state. The Commonwealth also has to accept it as a new state and give it senators and, you know, members of the House of Reps as well. So that involves the Commonwealth Parliament. And then we get to the very sneaky bit, which is Section 123. And it then says that the Commonwealth Parliament can alter existing state borders. And yes, you'd have to alter the border between Queensland and this new state. But to do that, you not only need Commonwealth legislation, but you also need the votes of the people of the state. So probably the answer is you need a referendum in the state, you need the legislation by the state parliament, and you need legislation by the Commonwealth Parliament.
0: So the odds of getting rid of Tasmania or joining Victoria and South Australia, what's the go there?
20: Well, pretty much a similar sort of problems. If you try and get rid of a state or change state borders in any way add a new state, then really you've got to ask Commonwealth Parliament, State Parliament, and at least the people of the relevant state. But I reckon if you were changing it significantly, like getting rid of a lot of states or whatever, then you're also going to need to have a proper referendum to change the constitution as well. So all up, it's a difficult process.
1: And the biggest problem, I think, Anne, would be people accepting more MPs into their life.
20: That's right. So that is a problem, and it's because there's also a bit in the Constitution that says that the lower house is twice the size of the Senate. And so if you introduce new senators, so there's also a rule about original states. So if you're an original state, you have to have an equal number of senators with everyone else. And let's just assume that if you split up Queensland, the lower part would be the original state, and the bit that wants to be split off would be a new state. It doesn't get that guarantee. So it'd be up to Parliament to decide how much representation it got. But even if they gave them half the numbers of senators of, you know, every other state, so say they got 6, that would then mean you'd have 6 extra senators, but it would also then mean you'd have to have 12 extra members in the House of Reps to make it double the size of the Senate. And so you're looking then at least 18 new politicians, which is a very unpopular thing, really.
0: Yeah, without a doubt. I understand the reason for the Australian Capital Territory to signify that it's the head of the country, the Commonwealth, and they didn't want them connected with Victoria or New South Wales or having a blue at the time. Does that still hold? And does the Northern Territory need to be out by itself? I mean, it would make sense, as Russell said earlier, to either join it with Queensland or join it with SA and put the ACT in with the New South Wales government. Well, I still don't understand why we need territories.
20: Okay. Well, two answers to that. So one about the Capital Territory. It's a bit like what they did with Washington, D.C. as well. They just wanted an independent place for the capital to be so it wasn't in any particular jurisdiction. And that's entrenched in the Constitution. So you'd need a referendum to turn the ACT into or put it back into a state. So you'd have to have a Commonwealth referendum to change the Constitution if you wanted to change that. As for the Northern Territory, of course, when Australia became a federation in 1901, Northern Territory was part of a state. It was part of South Australia. And basically, South Australia hived it off because it couldn't afford to keep it. One of the problems with sparsely populated areas is it's incredibly expensive to provide services like, you know, schools, etc. And so South Australia gave up Northern Territory to the Commonwealth on the basis that the Commonwealth had more money to be able to plug into the Northern Territory to give it the relevant sort of standards and services, etc. Since then, of course, Northern Territory has got self-government, but of course the rest of the country still props it up, so it gets far more money out of things like GST distribution and all that kind of stuff to keep it going. You could turn Northern Territory into a state on its own, and there was a proposal to do that quite some years back now. They held a referendum locally within the Northern Territory to see whether the people approved it or not, and that referendum failed, so it didn't go any further. But they keep talking about it. But the funny thing is they want to keep the name. So if they become a state, they still want to be called territory.
0: Unbelievable. Hey, and you've just given us further proof that we should get more of the GST, because we have a very big state and we have a lot of schools and hospitals, and I appreciate the support from over there. Well done.
20: Indeed.
0: Thanks, Anne. Anne Toomey there, constitutional law expert. I mean, she's right. I mean, it is a vast state that we have. And people that say, oh, you get so much more of the GST than what you should, et cetera.
4: Yeah.
1: You don't see any potholes in Canberra.
0: No, you see a lot of nice things in Canberra.
1: You do.
0: You see a lot of potholes in Victoria,
1: though,
0: and South Australia.
1: Yep.
0: I mean, if it started again, I mean, how good would that be? All right, we need to move on. It's on this daytime. Have a listen to this.
21: You know, I have all the proper gear, and I try and eliminate as much as I can, but there is always that element of doubt, of course, a mechanical failure or something, which is all the driver's biggest fear.
0: Who is that?
21: But
0: well, who is that? We'll find out, because that is the headline act for On This Day coming up shortly. It's 18 past 6.
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2: Beware of the road safety reminder. Double demerits for the King's Birthday long weekend are still on until midnight tonight. Drive safely, be patient and alert on the Mitchell Freeway flowing there. Punana Freeway, no problems there. Graham Farmer Freeway, no delays. And Northbridge Tunnel moving well in both directions. With traffic every 10 minutes, I'm James Keyes on 6PR.
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0: 21 past 6. Let's do this.
5: On this day.
6: It's a beautiful day.
21: And I have all the proper gear. And I try and eliminate as much as I can, but there is always that element of doubt, of course, a mechanical failure or something, which is all the driver's biggest fear. But, you know, it can happen, which I just hope it doesn't, because it's the best thing I know how to do, and I wouldn't be very good at anything else, so I've got to stick with what I know.
0: Speaks beautifully, doesn't he, really? Yeah, very, very on this day in 1980, it was the 28th of September 1980. Today is Monday the 28th of September 2026. It's the King's birthday holiday. That, my friends, was Alan Jones, the former World Formula One motor racing champion. He became world champion on this day, and he was talking to the late Don Lane in that interview. Spoke beautifully, didn't he?
1: Yeah, very, very good. And great, great driver. He really got people behind Formula One back in the day. Now, mate, Beach Boys. You like the Beach Boys.
0: Don't mind the Beach Boys.
1: Their lost album, Smile, was finally released on this day, 37 years after it was shelved. It was released in 2004. Here's a bit of it.

0: Had a bit of that deep sound, didn't it, all those songs?
1: You've got to love it.
0: One I did love, Benny King, born Benjamin Earl Nelson in North Carolina in 1938. He was born on this day. He died at the age of 76 in 2015. Had many, many hits, part of the Drifters, of course. I really love this song, though, Stand By Me. So darling, darling, stand by me. One for all the Docker supporters.
2: Oh, yeah.
0: Stand by your team.
2: Got it.
0: We've got to stand. What else can you do? Run away.
1: Exactly.
0: Stand by me.
1: Absolutely.
0: You know, fair weather supporters are people like me that say, oh, well, I'm out of there. But if you're a fair dinkum diehard Docker, you stand by them.
1: They're all sticking. Don't worry about that. 28th of September back in 1972, Layla McKinnon was born in Iran, makes her 54 years of age today. One of the hosts there, and former presenter on A Current Affair, and also married to Channel 9's chief, David Gingell.
3: 16-year-old Corey Worthington is now facing not only the wrath of mum and dad, but a $20,000 fine from police. Corey, thanks for joining us. The only question that I can think to ask is, what were you thinking?
4: I wasn't really.
3: What would you say to other kids who were thinking of partying when their parents are out of town?
4: Get me to do it for you.
3: Get you to do it for you. Not don't do it. We've got to go, but I suggest you go away and take a good, long, hard look at yourself.
4: Thanks, Mum. I have. Everyone has. I love it.
0: What happened to that bloke?
1: I don't know. It's a good question.
0: We should try and track him down. Hey, Lance, can you try and track down the party animal? Because I'm sure he's grown up a bit since then. Jennifer Rush was born in Queens in New York on this day in 1960. Is 66 today. Well, powered up with Jennifer Rush and a few others over the years. Jimmy, you know the power of love.
2: That's right.
0: Huey
2: one
0: Lewis.
2: Of her big hits. Yeah, yeah.
0: Here we go. Also did a good version of Flames of Paradise with Elton John. I watched the Billy Joel documentary again on the way over and back. Jeez, that's good.
1: Fantastic.
0: Oh, if you love your music and you love Billy Joel, it's so good.
1: Okay, Mika Häkkinen must be a day for Formula One today. He was born on this day in Finland in 1968. Makes him 58 years of age. Happy birthday to Mika. He won the Formula One World Championship back in 1998 and then doubled it up in 1999. Well done.
5: The flying Finn, as he signs himself when you ask him for his autograph. Mika Häkkinen literally goes downhill to victory. Look at the joy, the euphoria of the McLaren team on the left. And you are looking at the world champion of 1998. And a very worthy one as Eddie Irvine finishes second.
0: Anya Murray Walker, the
1: how good.
0: I'd love to hear him call the Quokka. It's going to be great. Max Walker, the Australian Test cricket, VFL footballer and TV presenter and author, died too young at the age of 68 on this day in 2016.
6: The only century I've ever scored was on a golf course. Although on those long holes, I usually manage a birdie. One of the few rounds I actually enjoy.
0: 10 years ago.
1: He was fantastic.
0: Been dead 10 years.
1: Yeah, remember the Wild World of Sports? He was brilliant.
0: Yeah,
1: brilliant.
0: Very good.
1: Chris Christopherson, US singer and songwriter and actor, passed away, left us on this day back in 2024 at the ripe old age of 88.

0: And we finished today with Jimmy Buffett, who was also known as Jimmy Buffet, for those that loved him. Published a book of short story tales from Margaritaville, Fictional Facts and Factual Fictions, on this day in 1989. Yeah.
1: Wasting away again in Margaritaville.
0: One of Bruce Walsh's favourites. Corey Worthington, Alana's found out, competed in the second season of Australian Ninja Warrior. In 2018, now runs an event management venture called Not Sorry Entertainment. Not sure if it's still running. Has invested heavily in property. And we might try and track him down.
2: The party animal. Why not?
0: Well, I'm sure he's not
2: a
0: party animal.
2: He had those green glasses, didn't he?
0: He did. 27 past 6.
3: 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Keep the conversation flowing. 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
4: Yeah, King's birthday holiday Monday. Mitchell Freeway flowing well. Kwinana Freeway also doing well at the moment. There are no delays on the Graham Farmer Freeway. Northbridge Tunnel moving well in both directions. The traffic every 10 minutes. I'm James Keyes on 6PR.
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0: Now, Rusty, apparently divorce parties are a thing. You ever been to a divorce party?
2: I never have, mate. I've been happily married for 32 years, and I touch wood as I say that. But no, I haven't.
0: Right. You've never been invited to one?
2: No.
0: Apparently they're getting bigger. I don't know. 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
2: I don't know. 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
0: Burn your mortgage? Ooh. 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
10: It's 11 degrees at 6:30. Good morning. I'm Philippa Maher. Five men have been arrested outside an RAF base in England on suspicion of preparing a terrorist attack. American forces have been using RAF Fairford since the beginning of the Iran war to target Iranian missile sites involved in attacking ships in the Strait of Hormuz. Counter-terror police are leading investigations into the incident. Assistant Chief Constable Richard O'Cone says officers received a tip-off in the early hours of the morning,
11: relating to three suspicious vehicles travelling towards RAF Fairford. Armed officers responded and subsequently arrested five men in the Welford area on suspicion of committing offences under the Explosives Act. The men were taken into custody where they remain.
10: Four people have faced court over an attack on two police officers in Fremantle during grand final half-time. Elise Gately was there.
12: Sickening footage has emerged of a clash between police and grand final revellers on a crowded Fremantle street on Saturday afternoon. Police say a man was resisting arrest when five others jumped in. During the attack, a woman can be seen punching a female officer in the head from behind before another man pushes her into a fence. Both officers were hospitalised. The police woman with a cut to her head and a male officer with a knee injury. Four people have been released on bail. 25-year-old Jack Morgan Hartley and Jamie Nicholas Hartley, aged 20. 24-year-old Courtney Jade McGee and 51-year-old Kellyanne Bennett. They're each facing four charges, including assault and obstructing police, while two others have also been summoned. Elise Gately, Perth.
10: Australia's top criminal intelligence body believes crime as service models are helping more newcomers enter the world of organised crime. The Criminal Intelligence Commission says encrypted platforms where underworld figures can order attacks are becoming increasingly popular. Pharmacists are raising concerns over plans to allow Australians to buy a weight loss drug online. Pharmaceutical giant Eli Lilly will allow patients to purchase Mounjaro through an online platform. A script from a GP or doctor will still be needed to access the medication. Two mass shootings have unfolded within hours of each other in South Africa. A combined 27 people have been killed in the incidents near Johannesburg and Cape Town. In finance, the Dow Jones closed up 478 points on Friday at 51,828. The dollar is buying 70.1 US cents and 12,571 Indonesian rupiah.
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10: The Dockers women's team has come away with a win this weekend, snapping a six-game losing streak against the Adelaide Crows. The final score, 9-6-60 to 5-5-35. Fremantle led from start to finish. Coach Lisa Webb says they were playing the football she knows they're capable of.
13: The way we moved the ball, I thought we really assisted with the way that our forward patterns were and just our grit and determination, which, you know, never shies away from this group, but I'm just pleased for them that they got to see a reward of that.
10: Kiara Bowers starred with a game-high 30 possessions and two goals. The Wallabies have held on for a remarkable victory over world champion South Africa at Perth Stadium. Australia led 42-17, but a series of decisions went against them, with four players sent to the sin bin to end the game with just 11 players. South Africa came close to clawing back the lead, ultimately going down 42-38. And in soccer, the Republic of Ireland has defeated Israel in their European Nations League tie in Hungary, 3-0. The tense match went ahead after the Irish players voted to play, despite calls they should boycott it because of Israel's war in Gaza. The Irish team refused to shake hands with the Israeli players before the match, and the players wore black armbands in honour of those killed in the conflict. The Irish goalkeeper refused to play. That's the latest news and sport.
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4: The Mitchell Freeway flowing well at the moment. Kwinana Freeway also moving well. Graham Farmer Freeway, no delays there. Northbridge Tunnel moving well in both directions. Remember, double demerit points until midnight tonight, so drive safely and be patient and alert. With traffic every 10 minutes, I'm James Keyes on 6PR.
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10: We've got a rainy day today with a top of 21, a shower or two around tomorrow with 20, and then the showers will ease on Wednesday with 19, a partly cloudy Thursday with 20 before a sunny end to the week, Friday 23, Saturday 25 and Sunday 22. Right now it's 11 degrees, more news at 7 on Perth 6PR.
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0: Good morning. The former Fremantle Docker, tragic Russell Collett, who's now joining the St Kilda Football Club. Not true.
2: No chance.
0: No, not at all. Actually, it's not a bad side wager, though, Russ. Who will win one first?
2: Oh, Fremantle will win one.
0: Yeah, I think you're right. And hopefully it'll be next year. Although someone did remind us that when you got into the grand final in 2013, you missed out in 2014, won the minor premiership in 2015, and never made the grand final. So
2: completely different list profile.
0: I know, but there's no guarantee you'll be back.
2: Mate, there's no guarantees in life. But I'll tell you now, when you've got 22 and 23-year-olds that have shown they can play in a grand final, and they have.
0: They did, yeah.
2: It's all upwards and forwards for you.
0: Okay. Now, divorce, not a good thing to go through, but yes, a lot of people do. And if you look at the stats, nearly one in two end up in divorce. So apparently divorce parties are all the rage.
2: I've never heard of this.
0: Apparently there were three at the Empire Bar, last night. So that's a lot. Mainly women that are doing it. Now, what is it? Most weddings end with a party. Would that be right? Like a breakfast?
4: Of course.
0: What do they call the breakfast? As a matter of interest?
2: I don't know.
0: The wedding breakfast?
2: I'm not sure.
0: It must be a biblical thing, is it?
2: It might go right back.
0: Right. Anyway, so you go and have the reception, I think most people call it these days. So these parties can vary. They could be a rage, say, get off your head and just forget about everything that's gone on. It could be that you wear a sash like you do when you get engaged, recently divorced, making you available again. Maybe you're being paraded around the establishment where you might be having it. Others are more elaborate with balloons, bubbles or bubbly, and even bad mouthing. So they have a speech where they bad mouth the previous person they've
2: like,
0: not been married
2: like Festivus.
0: To. Festivus, that's right. Yes, thank you very much. Once seen as distasteful, a divorce party is now becoming somewhat more acceptable, is it?
2: I've never been to one. I've never been invited to one. And to be honest, I just don't like the sound of it.
0: 50,000 people in Australia last year alone got divorced. So there's plenty of activity space here.
2: Look, if it's to cut all the ribbons and to go forward, good luck to you if you're doing that. That's what you need to do.
0: So 20 years ago, if you got divorced, they say that there was shame connected with divorce. I do remember that. When I was a kid, that's going back more than 20 years, there might have been a little bit of truth in that. I think 20 years ago is probably a bit rich. But I think when when Whitlam came in and made divorce a lot easier, that was in the early 70s. So we're going back nearly 50 years now.
2: Yeah.
0: So I think 20 years is probably exaggerated, but definitely in the 60s and maybe in the early 70s, there was this kind of stigma about if you were either a divorcee.
2: What about Elizabeth Taylor?
0: Well, she was a movie star. So, I mean, she was expected to live like that, wasn't she?
2: Yeah, but is it bad that she was divorced that many times? Or I look at it upon a really positive thing. She's still looking for love. She's looking for the perfect ending. Mm-hmm. I think it's a good thing.
0: I don't know. If you took Liz home and said, hey, this is my potential new bride, she's been married 5 times already, you'd be thinking, well, you never know.
2: Still chasing love, which is great.
0: So I knew a bloke, we called him Wedding Cake. He's been married 6 times. He loves weddings. Yeah. Loves it.
2: I think it's good.
0: Yeah. Loves it.
2: Looking for the impossible dream.
0: Yeah. And some people like being married. Some people didn't.
2: Yeah, I do.
0: Billy Joel, talking about that documentary, Billy Joel's been married a few times.
2: Yeah, yeah. Christy Hinckley.
0: He said an interesting thing. Oh, look, he was married to a supermodel.
2: Yes, yeah. Christy Hinckley.
0: And you would think it doesn't get much better than that. but he was too busy doing other things. Mm-hmm. So
8: he's
0: it happens.
8: The piano man.
0: Look, if you've done a divorce party, let us know. 133-882.
3: Finance with Evan Lucas.
0: I think he tipped Brisbane, this bloke.
2: Yeah, I think
0: in front of all the Docker faithful on Friday, Evan Lucas, our economic futurist. Good morning.
1: Morning. No, I didn't. No, I genuinely thought Frio would win. I thought the stars were there. The stars were aligned. And I think, like most people, I thought at 4 minutes and 10 seconds to go that it was game over. It was Saturday was brutal. I don't think there's any other word to say than that.
8: So Evan, you would have pressed the button, the Wharfie time.
1: I don't know about pressing the button for Wharfie time. I think more there will be questions about how there wasn't an ability to park the bus a bit, excuse the soccer term, in terms of where it is. So I think there will be a lot of soul searching, unfortunately, but I also agree with your discussion that, you know, the age profile of the Dockers is there. And as I said on Friday, the other advantage the Dockers will get out of this is we've seen whoever makes the grand final, whether it's the winner or the loser, the membership surge that comes from it's astronomical. Now, the Dockers already have an incredible sort of membership base, but it will probably find itself growing between 4 and 15% over the next 18 months. So that's maybe the economic outcome I can give to you for what was, as I said, brutal Saturday afternoon.
0: Right. Just before we get into finance, this is from Fred, right? He said, yep. G'day, boys. Everyone's a hindsight hero. Even Rex Hunt would have had the fat lady singing after the pony kicked that goal. Dockers will be there again in the grand final. Monkeys off their back. Commiserations, Rusty, and all the loyal supporters, patient bomber fan. That's Fred. So
8: good on you, Fred.
0: I think you went for a long wait as well, Fred. All right, let's talk some finance. New research is out. What have you got?
1: Yeah, new research has come out today from Macquarie saying that the construction costs that are currently affecting Australia are not only going to get worse, they could actually reach the highest they've been in 60 years in terms of the comparability. We have a war in the Middle East, we have surging migration, and a very, very low level of labour in this space. So the government's $1.2 million homes is not going to be reached, but also the ability to therefore build your own home is now becoming as expensive, if not more expensive, than established housing. And that's the bigger problem Macquarie point out, is that if we can't build affordable homes, we're going to put more pressure on the existing house structure that's already there. We need to get on top of this, and they are very much talking about if we're going to do all these interference that governments do with other industries, the discussion is now, how do we drive the construction costs down? Do we interfere with things like lumber? Do we interfere with things like concrete to actually get the prices to an affordability point to actually make new housing more affordable?
8: Absolutely. And the Treasurer, Dr. Jim Chalmers, is about to unveil a $6 billion bottom line improvement in the budget. Is this down to good management or something else?
1: His video last night certainly suggests that it is, but if you actually have a look at the May budget figures, it's down to the fact that we saw better than expected exports, giving us a much, much better tax bill thanks to iron ore and gold, but also because during that same period we saw a record amount of people employed, meaning that the personal income tax take to the government was also at a record. So he may talk about that $6 billion being a economic margin, but it's because of the windfall he's getting from revenue.
0: Market's up or down?
1: Market is pointing up 3 points, so I don't know if you can take that as anything, Millsy.
0: Right, eh? Okay. Well,
8: steady as she goes.
0: Thanks, Ev. Good on you. Have a good day.
1: See you guys.
0: Evan Lucas, economic futurist. Now, my mate has been divorced 4 times, says Bob. He's got a nickname. You know what it is?
8: No.
0: Audi. 4 rings. Like that. That's clever.
8: That is good.
0: Yeah. Any news from Seb? Last time I heard, he was heading to Caulfield.
8: Guess who saw Seb?
0: You did.
8: First person I saw in the MCG.
0: Right.
8: Sebby Clark walked straight up to me. I said, g'day, mate. He said, how are you going? The drive over was perfect and he was looking good.
0: Yeah. He should be back tomorrow.
5: Yeah. Well, that's right.
0: Yeah. With a bit of luck. It's 6:45. We'll head to the UK. We'll catch up with Enda Brady. Big story there.
8: Oh,
0: about they're trying to bomb the RAF. We'll find out a bit more from Ender on that, and Brad Hardy with the aftermath of Saturday coming up next here on Breakfast.
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4: There's been a crash along Reed Highway eastbound at Tonkin Highway, Beachborough. Left-hand emergency lane's been blocked. No traffic delays, but proceed with caution. Elsewhere on the freeways, Mitchell Freeway flowing well. Quinana Freeway moving well there. Graham Farmer Freeway, no delays there. Northbridge Tunnel moving well in both directions. With traffic every 10 minutes, I'm James Keyes on 6PR.
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9: Joining us now. This is big news, and five men arrested overnight in regard to a possible bomb plot at one of the RAF bases there in England.
10: Yeah, this is huge. So RAF Fairford over in Gloucestershire is actually used by American Air Force personnel as well as UK troops. And wait till you hear what happened. Early hours of this morning, a female farmer was driving along and she saw three vehicles. She saw five guys and they're all wearing balaclavas, and she immediately rang the authorities and all hell broke loose. They were arrested. They ended up bringing in robots to examine the vehicles. The men were arrested on suspicion of terrorist activity. 85 people evacuated from their homes in the vicinity of RAF Fairford, and a huge, huge operation now, an investigation underway being led by counter-terror cops. And Donald Trump has waded into this because obviously American Air Force personnel are based at RAF Fairford, and he says that the suspects have been under surveillance for some time. I'm not sure about that. If they had been, would the alarm really have been raised by a female farmer doing her work in the early hours of this morning?
0: Do we know whether they had explosives in the van?
10: That's the suspicion. So, Right. Yeah, that's the theory the cops are working on, is that these were three massive bombs Right. Being primed to target British and American personnel. And look, Iran had previously said that RAF Fairford, and they named the base, would be a legitimate target because it was being used to drop bombs in the Middle East. So go figure.
0: And just before you go, Heathrow's third runway pushed back until 2039.
10: Oh, look, Milsey, I think they can push this back to 2079. I don't think it's ever going to happen, but that's the latest update we have. Two runways at the moment at Heathrow Airport. So many issues, environmental, financial, landscaping cost. It's just very, very difficult. But the latest we have tonight, they're saying they've pushed it back to 2039. Andy Burnham, the Prime Minister, at the Labour Party conference up in Liverpool, and he has stepped back.

0: from backing it. That tells you everything you need to know.
1: Good
0: Never
1: stuff. All right, mate. You'll be back with Savo. We'll talk again tomorrow.
0: We will. Have a great day, guys.
2: Sport with Brad Hardy.
1: G'day, Brad.
3: Morning, boys. Good to be with you. We'll talk footy in the next hour, no doubt. Happy holiday, by the way. Australia and South Africa shared the spoils overnight. The second of the men's ODI at Wanderers. Australia won the toss, elected to bowl. South Africa, 9 for 365, Rusty. Miller, 142. Bavuma, 103. Jack Edwards bowled well. Millsy, 5 for 67 in Australia. Must be playing in the backyard at Mum's. It's a small ground, I think, that Wanderers. So it's two bigger scores. Australia made 333. Marsh and Head, 84. Bartlett tried to wag the tail a little bit with 50. They lost their last 8 for 176, including their last 3 for 21. So South Africa take the spoils there. 2-0 up in the series. A little bit closer to home down the road from you boys. The Wallabies, 42. They got out to a nice lead, 42-17. South Africa rattled home to go down 38-42. It was a crazy 11 minutes, boys. I was watching the end of that. Millsy just having a glass of red to polish off the weekend.
1: Mm-hmm.
3: They were playing with 11 men.
1: Incredible.
3: The Aussies. Out of 15. They had to try and hang on. So, yeah, it was really, really crazy. So, and in between all that, I was trying to watch the NRL too, Rusty, which I did. Look, it's now going to be the Knights and the Roosters. What about the Knights, Millsy? They finished wooden spooners last year, and they beat the Panthers, one of the raging champions, 22-14. The Roosters took care of the Sharks. Roosters took care of their business on Friday night, and they done really, really well. Nathan Cleary, awful ankle injury, compound fracture. I know people are probably having their breakfast. That's where the bone comes through the skin, which is not too good. But they started him on the bench. And I thought, well, that's a little bit of a little arrogance or something. But apparently he had a broken foot going into the game. So I don't know why they even played him, to be brutally honest. And now, not that they're going to be playing in the grand final, but, as we say, Millsy, you just don't take injured players into finals. It never works. And it's backfired spectacularly. Unfortunately for Nathan Cleary and also the Panthers. So there you go, boys.
1: So the guy that did it to him, he got sent off the ground. Never got to go on again. I mean, is he out of the grand final because of that?
3: No, I'm not sure how it works, but that's what they call the hip drop tackle. It's an illegal technique where the defender grabs the attacking player, twists and rotates from behind, and then he drops his own weight, Millsy, and falls onto the legs of the tackled player, Rusty, and that of course that can mean only one thing. Pain.
4: And the referee was very adamant about it, wasn't it, that it was an illegal tackle, and he just spelled it out clearly for everybody at home.
3: Yeah, he did. But as I say, they should outlaw it full stop. It's got to come with a bigger penalty. And I'll double check for you, Millsy, for the next hour whether I don't know if it's like a red card in soccer, you know, where you sort of miss a game or whatever. We'll wait and see. I'll double check with my NRL man before now and the next hour, my boys.
1: All right, we'll dissect the grand final with you, the AFL grand final with Brad in an hour's time. Kylie sent this in. The Dockers have been cursed since inception, playing their first official AFL game on the 1st of April. They've been the masters of clutching defeat from the jaws of victory. That's from Kylie. You know what? If they would have won on the weekend, no one would be saying stuff like that. But until they actually win, people will get
4: stuff like that.
1: It's 4-7.
2: Traffic. Got something you want to say? You're in the right place. This is Perth 6PR. Give us a call on 133-882.
5: There's been a crash along the Red Highway eastbound at Tonkin Highway, Bennett Springs. Left-hand emergency lane's been blocked there. Police are on site. No traffic delays, but proceed with caution. Mitchell Freeway flowing well at the moment. Graham Farmer Freeway, no delays there. Cronulla Freeway moving well. Northbridge Tunnel moving well in both directions. With traffic every 10 minutes, I'm James Keyes on 6PR.
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1: Quite a few people have had divorce parties. We're surprised.
4: Yeah, they're certainly letting us know. I hope we get someone to call in, 133-882.
1: Yeah. Have you seen the rumour in regards to what happened at Fremantle Oval, South Fremantle Oval, on the weekend? We're going to share that in the rumour file, thanks to PWD. But you might have a few rumours of your own. What did you see out and about? We've got a $20,000 prize pool to give away at the end of the year. So someone's going to win $20,000 cash. But someone today will win $100. So if you're up and at them, because it's a public holiday Monday, the rumour file doesn't rest for anyone, including you. So you can pick up the phone right now and ring 133-882. What did you see? What did you hear over the weekend that might make the gossip file for this morning? Not that warm outside, Russie. 11.7 degrees.
4: 21 to the top and a couple of showers coming through.
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8: 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Call 6PR 133-882. 6PR.
12: It's 12 degrees at 7 o'clock. Good morning, I'm Philippa Maher. Five men have been arrested outside an RAF base in England on suspicion of preparing a terrorist attack. Nine's Europe correspondent Josh Bavis reports.
13: Five men in three vans were intercepted by police and arrested in the early hours of the morning outside the RAF Fairford base to the west of London. They're being held on suspicion of preparing a terrorist act. The bomb disposal unit spent several hours investigating the contents of the vans, and about 80 homes in the town of Welford were evacuated as a precaution. The vans were reported to police by a resident who was suspicious. In July, the Iranian regime threatened to target this base because it's being used by the US for its long-range combat operations to strike Iran. In Welford, Josh Bavis.
12: The mayor of Fremantle says an alleged attack on police during the city's AFL Grand Final celebrations is not reflective of their close-knit community. Six people are each facing multiple charges, including assault and obstructing public officers, with distressing video emerging of the alleged incident. A group can be seen setting upon the officers while a man resists arrest, one of the women punching a female officer from behind. Upon viewing the footage, Ben Lawler and other Fremantle locals say violence is not what they expected from Docker supporters, win or lose.
14: That has no place here in Fremantle or anywhere in WA.
15: Oh, that's pathetic, really. They're doing their jobs. People take it too far.
16: Obviously, for the police officer, they should have to put up with that type of rubbish.
17: My concern is for the injured officers.
12: The Albanese government says responsible economic management has contributed to better budget numbers. The final budget outcome is expected to show a $6 billion improvement over the past financial year. The reduction in the underlying deficit has most likely been driven by increased export revenue. Australians are bracing for rates to rise to their highest level in almost two decades, which could take a toll on first home buyers. Economists warn the Reserve Bank could raise rates up to three times in the next 6 months. It's bad news for new property owners who are already spending 42% of their income on mortgage repayments. In finance, the Dow Jones closed up 478 points on Friday at 51,828. The dollar is buying 70.1 US cents, 61.6 euro cents, 53 British pence, and 12,573 Indonesian rupiah.
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12: Wallabies coach Les Kiss has extended his unbeaten record with a 42-38 victory over the Springboks in Perth. Australia hung on with just 11 men on the field in the final stages to seal the Nelson Mandela Challenge plate. Captain Harry Wilson praising the impact of his new coach.
18: I'm so happy for him, so happy for us as a group. His care for this group since he's come in has been special, and to get a win like this for him tonight, I can't wait to have a beer with him.
12: That audio on Nine. Lions coach Chris Fagan has addressed mounting retirement speculation following Britain's spectacular grand final victory over Fremantle. Fagan has sat at the helm for the past 10 years and has secured three back-to-back premierships for Brisbane. He says the responsibility and the pressure can be relentless.
19: I've just got to work out whether I still want that in my life or I don't. If I don't go on, I still want to stay involved in footy in some way, shape or form, but I want to be able to do it properly if I'm going to keep going. I don't want to take any shortcuts because I never want my players to take shortcuts. So that'll be the question that I have to ask myself.
12: In the AFLW, the Dockers have snapped a six-game losing streak against the Adelaide Crows, running out winners in Adelaide 9-6-60-5-5-35. Kiara Bowers starred with a game-high 30 possessions and two goals, and Hayley Miller's goal from the boundary line in the first minute of play took her to the club's all-time leading goal kicker, overtaking Gemma Horton with 41 majors. That's the latest news and sport.
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5: Be aware that traffic signals have been blacked out in Wanneroo Road and Victoria Road / Halley Road intersection in Balcatta. Slow down and give way to your right. Also reporting a crash on Reed Highway eastbound at Tonkin Highway near Bennett Springs. Left-hand emergency lane's been blocked. No traffic delays, but proceed with caution. All other freeways and the tunnel are doing well at the moment. With traffic every 10 minutes, I'm James Keyes on 6PR.
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12: Showers today with a top of 21. A shower or two around tomorrow as well with 20. And then the showers will ease on Wednesday with 19 degrees. A partly cloudy Thursday with 20. Then sunny days to end the week. Tops of 23 for Friday and Saturday. 22 on Sunday. Right now it's 12 degrees. More news at 7:30 on Perth 6PR.
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1: Good morning. Good to be here. PWD, tell us more about them.
4: Yeah, the City of Stirling is working in a partnership with Western Power and the City of Vincent to deliver the North Perth Mount Hawthorne Underground Power Project, which includes 68 properties in Joondalup within the project boundary. So those people that have been out there waiting, it's coming their way. The network charge for residential ratepayers in the project area will be $2,078. The city cannot comment on certain factors surrounding it, but it is getting nearer.
1: Right. Well, that was sparked off, which was a rumour on Friday.
3: Rumour has it that in a Joondalup resident who owns their own home received a whopping $4,000 bill from the City of Stirling. Apparently it's due to the underground power being installed, which the homeowner did not request and was not consulted for in any way.
1: I don't think you have a choice, as I said on the day, and that's pretty well what the City of Stirling have said, basically.
4: Yeah, they just hook you up.
1: Yep. That is a response to a rumour on the PWD Performance Web and Digital. That's what it stands for. And it's the rumour file for another week. 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In fact, you'll win $20,000 at the end of the year if you can get through each week and you'll go into the final draw. Got a good chance of actually winning. All right, let's look at the new stuff for this week. Rumour file at 6br.com.au. I'd be keen to hear from anyone that might have been at this event. Splish Splash. Rumour has it there was not enough toilets at the broadcast of the grand final at the South Fremantle Oval on the weekend. The lines were massive for the two porta potty areas on opposite sides of the ground and inside the toilets, so there were blokes running up towards every side of a fence and urinating, even facing the hospital and peeing through the fence. Even women who couldn't hold on were running behind the various buildings to go, some even lining up to urinate on the same hidden dirt patch. It was so bad, the ground ended up opening a male toilet block, but ladies were only allowed to enter. Any man who tried to enter, perhaps for number twos, was denied by a security guard. So, obviously, they had a lot of people there. But if the bloke is standing by and he really needs to go because he had a curry or whatever the night before, you wouldn't restrict him, would you?
4: Where well, how would go? They know? Why are they asking him at the
1: are you
4: door?
1: Doing a number two or number one?
4: Number two. Oh, I can't believe that. Oh. But there you go. That's a splish splash.
1: Why were the toilets closed to begin with anyway? Yeah, why were they reopened or maybe just transferred to women's? We'll ask the question. Obviously, it was a good time had by all except for the result was not the one they wanted.
4: And in from Demolition Man, rumour has it, a community-run Facebook page about advice and other information for people looking to build here in Perth has made the decision to shut down over the weekend after a building company sent a demand notice to them to remove comments. Otherwise, legal action will be taken. So they're getting a threat there from one of the builders in WA.
1: Yeah, you can understand with so many builders going under, you don't need bad publicity, but be keen to see why they closed it down. Cat got your tongue. Rumour has it there's a bit of an underground movement from locals in one Perth area to let cats roam at night. The reason? To allow them to hunt problematic rat numbers in the area. Local residents say they can't kill the rats fast enough and want to let the local cats roam and try and lessen the numbers. So this is a problem when you lock your cats up because cats do that. I mean, during the plague, it wasn't for the cats. It probably wouldn't have been solved eventually.
4: Absolutely.
1: Well, do you know many areas? I mean, you're in the real estate game. Do you know many areas where we've got a lot of rats? I suppose you're not going to publicise that.
4: No, East Fremantle does.
1: East Fremantle.
4: A lot of the older areas where they ever had horse stabling, you'll find you've got rats.
1: Right.
4: There you are.
1: So how do you get rid of them?
4: Pestrol, I think, is the best way.
1: Right.
4: I wouldn't be letting a cat out to attack rats.
1: No, who'd win?
4: Well, I think it could be either way, but I certainly wouldn't be doing it. I'd be encouraging people to keep their cats indoors or keep them into a catio. That's what I think.
1: A catio?
4: Roaming. Yeah, it shouldn't be roaming anywhere. You know what a catio is?
1: Yeah. It's like a run, isn't it, for a cat to be able to run up and down?
4: And they love it. They love it. Mate, in from I Saw the Sign, rumour has it that in East Perth, someone forgot to remove an electronic sign advising of road closures on Friday ahead of the long weekend. It's a public holiday today, so I guess commuters can expect to be notified until tomorrow about a closure happening last Friday.
1: Right, so what, no one works on the weekends to remove the sign?
4: No one's grabbed it.
1: Winnie the Pooh, rumour has it that a massive human-sized toy bear was spotted sitting at the Hillview Terrace bus stop near Boundary Road over the weekend. No idea why or how you could forget a size of a bear that size and the fact that you want to bring it home. Why would they leave a bear that big? That's a big bear. There's a big bear in there.
4: When we were in Kalgoorlie once, we had a phone call from our neighbour in Kalgoorlie that a big bear had been left hanging from the tree at the front of their house.
1: Right.
4: It was a bloke doing a prank.
1: What was the bear hanging from a tree for?
4: He just did it for no reason.
1: Was it a sign of things to come?
4: No, it was all good.
1: If you have anything to add to our rumours this morning, I'd love to hear from you if you're out and about for the Fremantle celebrations on Saturday. What was it like? We do know that there was a few incidents in Fremantle itself.
4: Not good.
1: Which have resulted in charges, assault on police officers, which is what we don't want. But if you can help out, 133-882 is our number. 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
1: So people are fired up about the Fremantle Oval debacle. It says it was a joke. The portable toilets they had at Fremantle Oval for the amount of people that they had there, and there wasn't just enough. The same with the food trucks. Not enough, says Gavin. And this from Debbie. Morning, guys. It's true. Re the Fremantle toilet issue. 10,000 tickets were sold. 20 portaloos. Ridiculous queues. Half an hour at least. No wonder people found fences and trees instead. That's from Debbie. Now, that would have to be approved by the council, wouldn't it, for an event like that? And it's their property, isn't it?
4: South Fremantle Football Club, I think.
1: So who controlled that event?
4: Oh, probably the City of Fremantle, because they have the wider part of the envelope.
1: So the City of Fremantle staged the event and they approved that amount of toilets for that amount of people?
4: I'd say so.
1: Right. Obviously, they hadn't thought that through.
4: And I was queuing at the MCG. The MCG is supposed to be one of the greatest stadiums in the world. The queues there were incredible. When you get a lot of people together in one area, it's hard to cater.
1: Now, I wasn't even aware that the Wallabies were playing last night. That's how out of touch I was, and I should have been aware of it, but I only found out this morning they played. It was a great game, and they won. Someone said, can you name the new Wallabies coach? I'd have no idea. Do you know who the new Wallaby coach is?
4: No, but it's 14 minutes past 7.
1: Right, you don't know.
4: I've got no idea.
1: Right. Jimmy, you...
9: Les Kiss, yeah.
1: Sorry?
9: Les Kiss, that's his name. Les Kiss.
4: Les Kiss?
1: Les Kiss.
9: Les, yeah.
4: Where's he from?
9: Where's he from? I've never seen Les Kiss before.
1: Yeah. Anyone know who Les Kiss is? Obviously he's very good because they beat the rampaging South Africans, which was good.
4: With four extras on the bench.
1: Yeah, yeah.
4: Great effort.
1: So you sure about it? That's his name?
9: Les Kiss, yeah.
4: Great name.
1: Ooh.
4: Is it? Rock and roller.
1: Les Kiss. We're going to talk about an absolute rort, okay? And this is where people get upset, and the reason why Pauline Hanson is now the preferred Prime Minister in some parts of the country, and that is that people that are rorting the system, such as international students, try this one on for size. The new way of staying in Australia longer is to course hop. So you do a little bit of a unit, or of a degree, and you go, nah, I don't like that unit. I'm going to swap courses. 24 different courses. And there's nothing to stop that person doing that. That's just wrong. And I think that's why people get upset. We're going to have a chat with Phil Honeywood, CEO of the International Education Association of Australia. That's coming up shortly.
4: Sounds like a racket.
1: It does sound like a racket. And there's a few other rackets going on. It's 16 past 7.
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5: Traffic signals have been blacked out along Wanneroo Road and Victoria Road / Halley Road intersection in Balcatta. Slow down and give way to your right. Also a crash. Reed Highway eastbound at Tonkin Highway in Bennett Springs. Left-hand emergency lane's been blocked there. No traffic delays, but proceed with caution. All other freeways and the Graham Farmer Tunnel doing well there at the moment. With traffic every 10 minutes, I'm James Keyes on 6PR.
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25: 6PR Breakfast is thanks to Hungry Jack's. 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
1: Good morning, 19 past 7. Phil Honeywood's about to join us. He's the CEO of the International Education Association of Australia. International students are exploiting Australian student visa scheme by course hopping, with one woman, they provided as an example, enrolling in 24 different courses to remain in the country. Now, in my book, if you come over to study a Bachelor of Commerce and you don't, it doesn't work out for you, sorry, ta-ta the goose, you're back to where you came from. How can they keep jumping courses? Phil, good morning.
26: Good morning, Steve.
1: Now, is this a big problem or just isolated to someone knows how to rort the system, as my mate said over here, Rusty?
26: Yeah, the latter. You've got over 80% of these international students actually return home after they do their first course. Some of them are allowed to stay under a separate visa and work full-time for 2 years to pay back their student loan, but the overwhelming majority take their world-class qualification back to the home country. And they're our future leaders of science, business, politics in Southeast Asia mainly.
4: And when people return home, Phil, how do we guarantee that they're ever going to pay off that student debt?
26: Well, they get a student loan like a lot of our domestic, you know, young Australians do. And it's on the basis that they can work here in our economy 24 hours a week while they study full-time. They can work full-time in holiday breaks. And then some of them qualify for a... it's called a post-study work-right visa for 2 years. But the bottom line is that a lot of the jobs that they do, you won't get any young person in Perth thinking about doing. I mean, Uber driving, commercial office cleaning at night, they're all done by international students.
1: Right. So if they weren't doing those jobs, no one would do them probably.
26: That's our biggest worry, because the government's clamping down, ALBO's clamping down very hard on not just international students, but working holiday backpacker visas. And I don't find any young Aussies driving my Ubers, and I don't see any of them really working in 7-Elevens or petrol stations.
1: So, Phil, what's the likelihood that the government is going to cripple the university sector by, let's say that they did what the public want, and they want reduced number of students coming in, reduced migrants full stop. What would happen to the universities if that was happening? Because don't they fund a major part of the university these days?
26: Well, you see that flash new building that ECU have built in Wellington Street there, that's been mostly paid off the back of international student tuition fees. We're providing first-class facilities for our own students off the back of international students paying three times more on average than what a domestic student would pay for the same degree.
1: Right.
26: So you're right. I mean, a lot of our research is paid for off the back of international student fees. We've got a lot of new apartment buildings going up. Again, you'll see quite a few in Wellington Street there that are going up through purpose-built student accommodation companies who build these for international students who are willing to pay the higher rent.
4: And Phil, how do we stop this course hopping? How do we stop people going through 24 different courses and basically on the basis of remaining in the country?
26: Well, when you were our kids, we used to talk about full-time students. And there's a lot of young Aussies that used to just jump from one course to another. But they're in breach of their visa. They're doing, I mean, this young woman, I don't know the full details, but you know, if she's jumped that many courses, our Home Affairs Department should have been right onto it and kicked her out of the country. But clearly, we don't seem to have the resourced police force that will go up there and say, look, you've overstayed your visa, go home.
1: Yeah. If I was the minister responsible for this portfolio, the rule that I'd be bringing in is, okay, you want to come into our country, what do you want to study? And if they say, I want to study, I don't know, dentistry or whatever it is. If you don't succeed in you are gone. Is that unreasonable, Phil? Or do students here have to kind of experience the course to know whether they're really going to enjoy it or not?
26: Now, look, it's actually just been brought in recently by the Albanese government. A lot of the problem of these non-genuine students go back to coming out of COVID. You might recall Scotty Morrison told all the international students they had to go home. And then he realised he had no workforce to do the jobs I just mentioned before. So he flung open the borders and said, you can come back to Australia and you can work unlimited work hours while you study full time.
1: Right.
26: And so you had a whole heap of Indian, Nepalese students from right around Asia who thought, right, I can do a very cheap diploma course and then I can work 100 hours a week if need be and send Australian dollars back to my struggling family business in the Punjab. And a lot of those young people never had the intention of being students. They were allowed in by the Morrison government after COVID, and they've actually hung around because why not?
1: Well, it's a rod and it needs to be fixed. We appreciate your expertise this morning. Have a good day, Phil.
26: Thanks, Steve. Thanks, Russell.
1: Phil Honeywood there, CEO of the International Education Association of Australia. I mean, that is a rort. There's no doubt about that. And the government are onto it, which is good. Hopefully we can start to see less and less of that. A lot of commentary in regards to what happened on the weekend in different events. Like one bloke said, he went to a place in Leadable. He booked a table, which was double booked. So there were two different parties on the same table. And then when Kylie was about to come on, all the TVs went black.
4: Oh, no.
1: They couldn't see what she did.
4: What do you think of Kylie?
1: I didn't think much.
4: Oh, I thought she was fantastic.
1: I was one of the great waving the flags and say, good on you, have Kylie there. But from a point of view, I was lucky enough to be at the ground. I thought the first 10 minutes was boring, to be quite honest. I liked it when she started flying through the sky. But, I mean, there's a lot of stuff that maybe wasn't aimed at me. It was maybe aimed at a younger audience.
4: Someone like me.
1: They were telling me, someone like you, Russell, they were telling me names of influencers that were actually in that production that I've never heard of before. And
4: Dom Dollar,
1: yeah, and a few others as well. So I don't know. I didn't think much. I'd be keen to hear what other people thought of Kylie's performance. Halfway through the event, I kept thinking what Carlos said on the Friday. He said, I'd rather watch members from each of the AFL club supporter group chase a greasy pig around the oval. And I thought that might have been more entertaining, but that's just me. What did you think? 133-882. It's 25 past seven.
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5: Traffic signals have been blacked out along Wanneroo Road and Victoria Road / Halley Road intersection in Balcatta. Slow down and give way to your right. There's also been a crash on Reid Highway eastbound at Tonkin Highway in Bennett Springs. Left-hand emergency lane's been blocked. No traffic delays, but proceed with caution. All going well on the freeways. With traffic every 10 minutes, I'm James Keyes on 6pr.
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19: Until 9, this is Breakfast with Millsy and Rusty.
1: All right, so did you enjoy Collie? I tell you who else I would probably say was only average. The bloke that performed the national anthem.
4: Oh, no. Yeah. Come on, Millsy. Did a great job.
1: No, it wasn't stirring enough for me.
4: I do like your national anthem when you do it up there in Cal. I do love that.
1: Even up there, because Ali didn't have the same oomph for me. Maybe because of the weather? I don't know. Maybe I was just too nervous for the Dockers.
4: I think that was the thing about Kylie. You've got to remember, all those dancers were performing on a very, very wet stage.
1: Mate, that's not. She was in the air. So she was hardly going to get, the only thing she was in danger was getting electrocuted, maybe. but look, I just personally thought, and, you know, I'm not anti-Kylie. I think it's great to have an Australian act. But I compare her with Robbie Williams, number one, three votes. Kiss, two votes. Katy Perry, a vote.
4: Am I too easily pleased?
1: I think you are. Yeah.
4: Oh,
1: yeah.
4: Or
1: maybe I was just, you know, I don't know. Maybe I was just missed the mark on the show. And see, a lot of that stuff's prepared for TV. It's not actually prepared for being at the ground. It's got to look good on telly. And maybe if you watched it on TV, you went, that's just simply amazing. Absolutely amazing.
4: Well, I thought it was good.
1: Yeah. Okay. Well, you might
4: have
1: your
4: own opinion. And a good Australian. Yeah, coming home.
1: Well, it's good that she came home.
4: What about the photos up with her as a schoolgirl?
1: Oh, so beautiful.
4: It was fantastic.
1: The beginning was so boring. The first 10 minutes, I'd get lucky, you know, we should be, and we'd all, but mate, seriously, it was so flat.
4: Would you like to see a lead-up game again brought back? Like the VFL grand final?
1: No, I'd like to see Carl's idea. I'm going for the pig next year. I reckon the greasy pig capture would be good.
4: I'd vote for that.
1: We've got $1,000. Let's go back to back in the $1,000 minute thanks to Tyre Power. If you'd like to have a crack, get the power of big brands at lower prices, by the way, with Tyre Power. Ring now, 133-882. Caller number 9.
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20: It's 13 degrees at 7:30. Good morning, I'm Philippa Maher. Six people have been bailed after facing court at the weekend, alleged to have been involved in an attack on two police officers on a crowded Fremantle street during halftime grand final celebrations on Saturday. Distressing footage has emerged of a man resisting arrest when five others jumped in. A woman can be seen punching a female officer in the head from behind before another man pushes her into a fence, resulting in a cut to her head. Dockers supporter Callum Hill says the violence on the video is sickening and has no place on the city's streets.
21: I thought that win or lose, people would be respectful, and I told people that.
20: The group of three men and three women alleged to have been involved are each facing multiple charges, including assault and obstructing police. The final budget number for the last financial year will be released by the Treasurer today. It's expected to show a $6 billion improvement compared to what was forecast in the May budget. It's likely that higher export revenue from strong commodity prices have contributed to the result. A property expert says around half of properties put on the market around the country over the weekend failed to sell at auction. Economists are widely expecting the Reserve Bank to raise the official cash rate to 4.6% when meeting tomorrow. Schroeder's Sebastian Mullins has told Nine fears of an upcoming rate hike are softening buyer confidence.
0: So there's a 9% chance they hike tomorrow, and the interest rate's expected to get to 5% by this time next year, which is another sort of 2 to 3 hikes. Mm-hmm. If that comes through, that will hurt the property market. So expectations are down like, 10% on average around the country.
20: Counter-terror police in Britain are investigating a major incident near a rural Air Force base used by the US as a forward operating location, including to launch strikes on Iran. 5 men have been arrested on explosives and terror charges. Police say they received a call during the night about 3 suspicious vehicles driving towards the Fairford RAF base in southern England. Chief Constable of Gloucestershire Police, Maggie Blythe, says that's how officers made the arrests.
3: These arrests will no doubt have caused some shock and anxiety, and we want those living locally to RAF Fairford and across Gloucestershire to be sure and to know that as agencies we're working closely together to support them.
20: Expedition teams in Nepal say 2 bodies have been recovered from the site of an avalanche which struck a Himalayan peak close to the border with Tibet. A total of 14 people, including climbers and support staff, went missing after a sheet of snow fell onto the base camp. In finance, the Dow Jones closed up 478 points on Friday at 51,828. The dollar is buying 70.1 US cents and 12,570 Indonesian rupiah.
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20: The Wallabies have held on for a brilliant upset of their own, defeating the world champion Springboks 42-38 at Perth Stadium. Australia was reduced to 11 players in the final 5 minutes after being shown 4 yellow cards in the dying stages. Dockers AFLW coach Lisa Webb says a decisive win over the Adelaide Crows will boost the team. The Dockers snapped a 6-game losing streak against the Crows to win 9-6-60 to 5-5-35. Webb says she's proud of the way they led from start to finish.
9: These girls are fierce, they're determined, and sometimes we're just not executing, and I thought we shifted that. And so I reckon there's a lot of belief in this group will come from this. Next week is 4 points up for grabs, and we've got to make sure we consolidate with that.
20: Hayley Miller's goal from the boundary line in the first minute of play took her to the club's all-time leading goal kicker, overtaking Gemma Horton with 41 majors. In cricket, in the one-day series against South Africa, the Aussies have been bowled out in the final over for 333, losing to the Proteas by 32 runs. South Africa now 2-0 up in the series. That's the latest news and sport.
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5: Mitchell Freeway flowing well at the moment, as too is the Kwinana Freeway. It's moving well. Graham Farmer Freeway, no delays there. Northbridge Tunnel moving well in both directions. With traffic every 10 minutes, I'm James Keyes on 6PR.
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8: A rainy day today with a top of 21, a shower or two tomorrow with 20, and then the showers will ease on Wednesday with 19 degrees. We've got a partly cloudy Thursday with 20, then sunny days to end the week, tops of 23 for Friday, Saturday and 22 on Sunday. Right now it's 13 degrees, more news at 8 on Perth 6PR.
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1: Right, before we get to the quiz, got a late rumour, thanks to PWD, there's no Baird in there.
4: What?
1: Cricket Australia chair Mike Baird is expected to resign today.
4: Ooh, that's big news.
1: Apparently he's fallen out with the New South Wales group who want to privatise pretty well the BBL.
4: Yep.
1: And guess who's going to be the interim chair?
4: Who?
1: Boone.
4: David Boone.
1: David Boone will be the new chair. Now, that hasn't been made official, and we will
4: good rumor.
1: Phone calls into Mike to see whether he's full on the pin. But he has obviously been a Premier of the state of New South Wales, and he's also been a member of many boards. So problems at Cricket Australia, I would suggest. All right, let's get into this.
11: On 6PR Breakfast, the $1,000 Minute. Thanks to Tyre Power, get the power of big brands at lower prices.
1: All right, David Abelia, good morning, mate.
13: Good morning, Billsy. Good morning, Russell.
4: G'day, mate.
1: We'd love you to go back to back here. We gave away a grand on Friday, and now having gone through it, I reckon you can go all right here. So the key is to move rapidly. If you don't know, say pass or have a guess. The clock will start at the end of the first question. Your quiz master this morning is Mr. Russell Collette, filling in for Carl Langdon this morning. Good luck, David.
13: Thanks, mate.
4: Righto, mate. Let's get this started. At the end of the very first question, the timer will begin. Okay, Dave, let's get into this. According to the Dr. Seuss book, who stole Christmas?
13: Pass.
4: What is the closest star to Earth?
13: The sun.
4: Who is considered the father of relativity?
13: Einstein.
4: In archery, you use a what to shoot arrows?
13: Bow.
4: The film Horrible Bosses starred Jennifer who?
13: Jennifer Aniston.
4: A group of owls is called a what?
13: Pass.
4: What element does the symbol AU stand for?
13: Gold.
4: The sitcom Cheers was based in which city?
13: Boston.
4: Which Cheers actor went on to star in Becca?
13: Ted Danson.
4: What is the name of the fairy in Peter Pan?
13: Tinkerbell.
4: According to the Dr. Seuss book, who stole Christmas?
13: The Grinch.
4: And the film Horrible Bosses starred Jennifer who?
13: Jennifer Lawrence.
1: Well done. Now let's go through it. The Grinch was right. The sun was right for the closest star. Albert Einstein was right, considered the father of relativity. In archery, what do you use to shoot arrows? It is a bow. Jen Aniston, good work. You said that, didn't you, originally? Jennifer Aniston or not?
13: I think so.
1: I have to review the tape there. I think you did. A group of owls is what got you out. It's a parliament. You wouldn't have got that unless you knew it.
13: I didn't know it is a parliament.
1: Yeah, but other than that, you did well. AU stands for gold. The sitcom Cheers was based in which city? Boston. Ted Danson right for Becca. And Tinkerbell correct as well. You did really well, mate. $90 on a review of the tape. Good work, Dave.
4: Well done, Dave.
13: Cheers, mate. Thank you, mate.
1: Well done. Excellent work. All right, so we've opened the lines this morning, okay, because it's a couple of days after the grand final. We're over the disappointment of winning, etc. Let's analyse it in more detail. My personal view was that Kylie was underwhelming. Others have said you must have been in a bad mood because I really liked her.
4: So did I.
1: Jane says, I thought it was fabulous. She must be grumpy today. I said, no, I wasn't. I'm quite happy today. But I'm joined by others. Mary says, you're right, Steve. I watched it on TV and she was dreadful. Oh. And I just thought the choreography for it was kind of weird. The blue bobs that were running all over the place. I didn't quite get the connection with the song. And I didn't think it started with the elevation that it needed to really get your imagination going.
4: Oh, I just cannot get her out of my head.
1: Well, you can't get her out of your head. Right. Okay. Well, look, you could say that. Even the person performing the AFL tradition, which is the national anthem, which has been performed for so long, I thought was only average as well.
4: I thought he was fantastic.
1: Yeah, I'm over people trying to adapt the national anthem and do that.
4: Mike Brady?
1: I thought underwhelming as well.
4: I thought he was a little bit underwhelming. Yeah. But he'll be back in 364 days.
1: He will be for his one day in September, but it will be October next year. Yeah.
4: It will be.
1: Yeah.
4: Half a week.
1: Look, maybe it'll look different on TV.
4: Serious question. What happens to all the other sports calendars, Millsy?
1: Well, that raises a lot of questions.
4: So they all change a week because of the centenary test?
1: It has happened where the NRL Grand Final has been on the same weekend as the AFL Grand Final.
4: What does it do to the races?
1: So the race of the Spring Carnival, they just race on the Sunday, I gather, like they do now. Like they had the Manukato yesterday at Caulfield. So the Spring Carnival kicks into action. Does it move everything back?
4: Kalgoorlie Cup?
1: Kalgoorlie Cup's an interesting one because it's normally conducted on that first weekend in October. So, yeah. I mean, they could do it. They could race on a Sunday. I don't know. All those things. You're right. It probably bears that in mind. Any other observations? There have been plenty of discussions in regards to Wolfie time. Is it gone forever? You might have any other observations from the weekend. Maybe you were out and you were about and you thought, you know what? It was great to see the Fremantle supporters just enjoying the fact the team was in a grand final. Zeno's at Yokai. Morning.
14: Morning, boys. Yeah, just on the job this morning. I was listening to Kylie on the 6PR radio on the AM band, and I thought she sounded great. I was on the train coming back from Mandurah for a week-long ride on the Mundubiti. So, she sounded good on the radio.
1: All right, so tick for you, Zane. All right. Well, I mean, I'm just looking at other feedback we're getting on the text line, 0487 999 882, and it is mixed, so I'm not on my Pat Malone here. There are people that think the same. For example, Marshall, you're right, Steve. Kylie was very ordinary, and the guy singing the national anthem sounded more like he was singing the American anthem than the new and the new Australian anthem. I don't know what that was about. I just think the anthem is the anthem. Don't
4: Uncle
1: play with
4: Colin,
1: it.
4: Uncle Colin, he was good, short, brief.
1: He was short, he was brief. Yeah, and people were respectful of it. And I think my argument with the Welcome to Country has always been the same. If you're going to have a Welcome to Country, you have to have the national anthem. And they did that. So that's a tick job for me. But I don't know.
4: Me too.
1: Other observations? The voting for the Norm Smith medal could be contentious for some people.
4: Yeah.
1: The umpiring decision where they said it was like that Dennis Committee where they sneaked up like a librarian and they got Josh Tracy. That looked like a trip to me from where I was. Now, I don't know whether you agree with that.
4: No, I do.
1: Peter's at Canning Vale. G'day, Pete.
15: Hey, good morning, Milsy. G'day, Rossi.
4: G'day,
15: hey, listen. Yeah, the game on Saturday, I thought Fremantle played, you know, pretty good. You know, you'd have to admire the effort that put in by them and that sort of stuff. And it was a bit unfortunate that they lost. But there's an observation that I've had with Fremantle for quite some time. Now, it's when they have when they're kicking out from the goal square after a point has been scored by the opposition, they seem to just kick it down the line as far out as they can into a contest, whereas the opposition, many of the teams, and particularly on Saturday, seem to have players out on their own 30-odd metres or so out from the goal square, and the ball is kicked out from there, and it seems to release players further up the ground, you know. And Fremantle, for too long, have been just kicking to a contest. Okay, they've got some people that can take a mark and that sort of stuff, but the opposition style of play, where they have people out on their own from those kick-ins and that sort of stuff, I think Fremantle need to rethink their game plan a little more.
1: Yeah, you're probably right. I mean, they'll review particularly the last part of that game a lot, and hopefully they can learn from it. Dave raises a good point. He's at Freo. He says, boys, regarding the MCG, I was at 1979 Grand Final, the Blues and Collingwood. Blues won by 5 points. It was the highest recorded crowd, 120,000 people, although estimates more like 140,000 with hot tickets, etc. Gate attendances were letting any family or old lobster $20 would get you in. Behind both goals, it was standing room only. After half time in the reserves game, you couldn't get to the toilets. On top of that, you were allowed to bring your own esky in. So it was like Yellow River near the fence, talking about what happened down at Fremantle.
4: Yes.
1: Collingwood supporters in those days, I think, lived in caves in the mountains. Saw my first 15 fights around me. Then saw another 15 walking to Punt Road Station. That's from Dave.
4: The good old days.
1: Yeah. The good old. So the crowd was 100,020 whatever. Right.
4: 23.
1: And they reckon one of the players forgot their pass, and so it should have been an extra one. It should have been another 24. I heard that. Yeah. Look, I'm not having a go. I think she's a great Australian, but I just, if you ask me what I thought, and people did ask me yesterday when I was up at 2J, what did you think? And I thought she was underwhelming for what I expected. And no, there was no greater champion. I stuck up for the entertainment with what Carl was saying last week. But as I was sitting there watching it, I was underwhelmed. That's me. Others are saying Kylie was a winner. National Anthem was a winner. Ben of Wellard. Michael Painter, who sang the National Anthem, is the guy that will play John Farnham. Now, we spoke with Michael.
4: He's brilliant.
1: I just thought, as John Farnham, but for what they did to the, I don't know, why did they go without any musical accompaniment? I don't.

0: 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Got something you want to say? You're in the right place. 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
1: Be aware of a breakdown on Tonkin Highway southbound after Great Northern Highway Mushe. Left-hand emergency lane's been blocked. Motorists are changing a tyre. No traffic delays, but drive safely. Mitchell Freeway flowing well. Kwinana Freeway moving well at the moment. Graham Farmer Freeway, you'll have no delay there. Northbridge Tunnel moving well in both directions. With traffic every 10 minutes, I'm James Keyes on 6PR.
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7: All right, lots of comments in regards to the grand final entertainment. I thought Kylie was good. The band was not good and the national anthem was awful. He couldn't sing along to it. That's from Dee and a few others. Stephen's at Albany. Morning.
11: Yeah, g'day, Stephen and Russell. Look, first of all, a compliment to the way you run your just talk back. It's a really good tone. It seems so friendly and encouraging, so thank you for that.
12: Thank you.
11: But my not at all. My comment is I thought the Michael Pater was fabulous. And the key reason was he lent into the end notes of the song. You could really hear him feel through every line. Usually when they've got the band, they seem to clip it. If you go back and listen to tapes or watch old finals and so on, mm-hmm. they clip the end words of the song, because he lent right through them. And I thought, this is a song that's the best I've heard in 20 years.
7: Right. So you, just sound, out of interest. You sound like a music buff, eh, Stephen?
11: I wouldn't say I'm a buff, but you know, I've done a bit of singing, and when okay. when you've done a little bit of something, I don't know that I know the saying, a little bit of knowledge is a dangerous thing.
7: Yeah.
11: But I really appreciated the way he lent into those notes,
7: right.
11: and I felt he took us really with it. Anyway, right. just to add to it.
7: Thanks, Stephen.
12: I agree,
7: Stephen.
12: 100% I agree with
7: different
12: you.
7: Different point
12: a
7: of view.
12: Version.
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7: I haven't been able to watch the last 4 minutes. I just cannot watch it. You have, obviously. What went wrong?
14: Several times I did and watched it unfold

0: in real life, as you did. Look, it's the most scintillating 4 minutes of play that Brisbane are ever going to have on tape, Rusty. Yeah. They were marvellous, unbelievable, and for Fremantle, probably the most 4 minutes of scarring that you're ever, ever going to see in football. And the thing that annoys me the most is that all clubs, not only Fremantle, all clubs boast, oh, we practice for this. You know, we practice for this the last two, three minutes. Wow. I mean, you just have to look at it, where it went all right for them. Voss kicks the goal. Wharfie time. I thought Wharfie time was when they were coming from behind. I didn't realise it was a celebratory song. And I think there was a lot of people, including the crowd, who got into the theatre of it. And, yeah, I think a few of the players might have infiltrated their minds and they might have wandered a little bit, because the next four centre breaks, Rusty, came from Ashcroft. He was absolutely brilliant. There was about 9 one-on-ones, Millsy. I know you'll eventually get back to have a look at the last 4 minutes. There was 9 one-on-ones, Rusty. Fremantle 1-1.
1: Yep. 100%.
0: Very important ones. And I think it was a mark across back, halfback flank, by Chapman. And Ashcroft versus Brayshaw, got away, down to Cameron, goal. Back in the middle. Ashcroft again gets the ball down into the forward half again, and it's Sarong versus Bailey. Bailey wins it, goal. And you think, hang on a minute. They've got to close things down in the middle of the ground here. Cause a second stoppage, Rusty. What that does is, and the 666 has been a great rule, but you don't want the great rule in the last 2 minutes when you're in front by a goal. Cause a second stoppage. The Fremantle boys were too much under the feet of the ruckman. The Brisbane Lions were taking the risks to get on the outside, and they won another one out of there, and it goes down, of course. And we know when the ball went into defence. I mean, Josh Tracy has gone behind the ball 6 or 8 times this year, I reckon, Millsy. And he was there for a little bit of the last quarter. He was the bloke who kicked the ball out on the full, 2 minutes 45 to go. He should have been down there again. Yeah. You know, you're trying to protect that. And then Lachie Neal got the ball inboard, remember, from Wilmot. Now, he slipped, but then Lachie Neal kicks the ball up onto the wing, boys, and Johnson was on the outside of McGluggage. He should have been on the inside pushing him out. And McGluggage ran onto the football. They'd lengthened the ground. They'd isolated McDonald and Logan Morris. Long ball in. We know what happens. Bang. They're in front. And the ball goes back to the middle of the ground. And again, they come down. And Ashcroft runs and bounces. I think a lot of players would have kicked the ball long and turned it over. He just said, no, I'm going to run and bounce. I'm going to run and bounce until I run out of options. Eventually, he had to handball the ball to Logan Morris. Logan Morris steps inside McDonald and kicks the winner. That's what happened. And that is going to cruel them. It is going to scar them for a long, long time. I dare say a couple of things, and I'll be offside with the Dockers fans. Wharfie time, it's dead. Give it the lemon and sauce. I mean, the bottom line is now, it used to be, you know, a theatre and, you know, come from behind thing. What are you going to think of, Rusty or Millsy, when they play Wharfie time going forward from here?
2: Losing. Yeah. What about the Norm Smith medal? Was Bolton a worthy winner?
0: I have nothing wrong with Bolton the person. He's a great person and a great footballer. He doesn't pick it. Unfortunately, the wrong decision was made. I think that without a doubt, Will Ashcroft should have been a 3-time winner joining Dusty Martin. I've got no doubt about that. Bolton was a very good player on the day, but he wasn't better than Sarong, Jackson and Young for Fremantle, let alone the best on the ground. So that's not his fault. He didn't pick it. If I had to have the go, it would have been Ashcroft, Dunkley and Sarong. I think they are probably the best three impacted. Dunkley's a star.
2: Right.
0: I mean, I know he only had it 21 times and he played on a bit of Brayshaw, a bit of Sarong, a bit of Young. He played on a dozen tackles, Rusty. Can you believe that?
1: Incredible.
0: He crammed it all in. If you want to pick your team, your captain, going forward and starting a team going forward, Dunkley's a beauty.
2: Just very quickly, will Fags go or not?
0: No, he'll stay. As I said last week, he's got a back-ended contract. Yeah, there's a lot of emotion at the moment. It's very tiresome. We know that. But the bottom line is he'll get more money than the Bull can roar next year because it's been the soft cap. They've backloaded his contract.
2: Right.
0: And, he'll be there for sure, mate.
2: Good stuff. All right.
1: Good
2: well
1: on
2: summarized.
1: You, Brad.
2: Thanks, Brad. Brad Hardy there, talking sport. 3-8.
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1: Mitchell Freeway flowing well. Kwinana Freeway also doing well at the moment. Graham Farmer Freeway, no delays there. Northbridge Tunnel moving well in both directions. With traffic every 10 minutes, I'm James Keyes on 6PR.
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2: Good morning. 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
5: What about
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2: Yeah.
5: Incredible.
2: It is incredible. We'll find out from Peter Ford what he thought of the Kylie Act. Was she miming? Someone wanted to know. 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
5: I think so.
2: She was definitely delayed on the screen. Like, she wasn't moving her mouth and the song was coming out. But whether that was whether that was just the feed at the MCG, I'm not too sure. 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If you're looking for a job that's going to be around, stand by.
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8: It's 14 degrees at 8 o'clock. Good morning, I'm Philippa Maher. The federal government maintains its spending isn't driving inflation as it releases this year's final budget figures. The data shows the underlying deficit is around $6 billion lower than projected in May. The Reserve Bank is expected to raise interest rates tomorrow amid persistent inflation in the economy. Finance Minister Katie Gallagher claims Australia's challenges aren't unique.
9: If you look around the world, advanced economies, there is an inflation challenge there. Many of those have moved to increase, or their central banks have moved to increase rates in the last month because of that.
8: An expert says the crackdown on international students changing courses in a bid to prolong their stay in Australia could backfire on the economy. The International Education Association of Australia has found there's a rise in course hopping, with one case emerging of a student enrolling in 24 different programs. The association CEO, Phil Honeywood, has told 6PR Breakfast it's a hangover from a former Liberal government post-COVID policy that has since been rolled back.
10: Scotty Morrison told all the international students they had to go home, and then he realised he had no workforce. So he flung open the borders and said, you can come back to Australia and you can work unlimited work hours while you study full time. And a lot of those young people never had the intention of being students. Albo's clamping down very hard, and that's our biggest worry, because I don't find any young Aussies driving my Ubers, and I don't see any of them really working in 7-Elevens or petrol stations.
8: Four people have faced court over an attack on two police officers in Fremantle during grand final half-time. Elise Gately reports.
11: Sickening footage has emerged of a clash between police and grand final revellers on a crowded Fremantle street on Saturday afternoon. Police say a man was resisting arrest when five others...
8: In finance, the All Ords is up a point at 8,846 at the opening. The dollar's buying 70 US cents and 12,579 Indonesian rupees.
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8: The Wallabies have held on for a remarkable victory over world champion South Africa at Perth Stadium. Australia led 42-17, but a series of decisions went against them, with four players sent to the sin bin to end the game with just 11 players. South Africa came close to clawing back the lead, ultimately going down 42-38. In the AFLW, the Dockers women's team has come away with a win this week.